0: injured, never settle for less. AM 670, KMZQ, Las Vegas.
1: News this hour from Town Hall. I'm John Scott. Secretary of State Marco Rubio says the State Department and Pentagon will work together to provide humanitarian aid to the people affected by dual earthquakes in Venezuela.
2: We've already stood up our disaster response teams at the Department of State and our humanitarian efforts. It's something we did very well in Jamaica after that storm, and it's something we're really prepared to do now. So I've already spoken to Secretary Hegseth. The Department of War is going to have to play a big logistical role here because they have the ability to land in challenging places.
1: The debt toll at 188, which is expected to rise. Florida Governor Ron DeSantis says alligator Alcatraz closing.
3: The quickly built tent detention center built in the Florida swamps processed about 21,000 people. Federal officials say they no longer need the extra capacity because they now have more permanent facilities.
4: So, but it served its purpose for the time. You know, now that they have resources, it is the federal government's responsibility to be able to process these folks, right? We stepped up because there was a gap.
3: Immigration advocates criticized the center for unsafe and inhumane conditions. Detainees reported issues like poor access to lawyers, unsanitary conditions, and insect infestations. I'm Lisa Dwyer.
1: A top official at the National Park Service says a liner along the bottom of the Lincoln Memorial reflecting pool was cut with a sharp knife or razor this month, causing damage to the foam sealant installed as part of the $16 million rehabilitation project. The Supreme Court has struck down a Hawaii law requiring people to get permission to carry guns into places such as stores and hotels. That decision is the High Court's latest ruling backing Second Amendment rights. President Trump's administration opposed the law. More on these stories from townhall.com.
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6: 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I'm Jim Dallas. With a new parking garage scheduled to open this fall, paid parking hours in the downtown Las Vegas Arts District are about to change. City officials have announced that the beginning of October 1st, free street parking in the Arts District will be available between midnight and 1 p.m. That's Monday through Friday. The change will replace the 3 hours of free parking currently being offered during weekday lunch hours. Paid street parking will be in effect between 1 in the afternoon and midnight during weekdays and 8 in the morning until midnight on Saturday and Sunday. The city will open a 5-story, 500-space parking garage on Utah Avenue in downtown Las Vegas at the end of September. It will charge $3 an hour to park with a $15 daily maximum. Nellis Air Force Base underwent a digital rebrand, but the legacy of Lieutenant William Harold Nellis remains the base's namesake. On Wednesday, the base updated its digital presence, changing its social media profiles to the header, the U.S. Air Force Warfare Center. Nellis was a native of Searchlight. He participated in 70 aerial combat missions during World War II.
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6: Watch for work on the utilities. That's on eastbound Blue Diamond at Rainbow. Expect reduced lanes through that area till the 4th of July. And work on the median on Boulder Highway southbound. That's from Flamingo all the way up to Interstate 11 north.
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10: Of your life. Please buckle up and hold on tightly. This station is not responsible for injuries. This is Wayne Allyn Root, direct from the entertainment capital of the world, Las Vegas. What time is it? It's time for War! Here's your host, 100% raw truth, 100% American-made, the warrior, Wayne Allyn Root.

here we go, ladies and gentlemen. Welcome to the 25th day. I have 24th written down, but it's the 25th day of June 2026. My name is Lee Elsie. I am the voice of freedom, and I am filling in for the one and only Wayne Allen Root on War Zone. Of course, Wayne is off for a couple of days. I think I found out he's down in Washington, D.C., making it happen, man. So he'll be back in action certainly sometime, maybe tomorrow, and then maybe again next week. But right now, you get yours truly. You can email me, leelcradio@gmail.com, as the show is going on, and I will take some of those emails and maybe one or two of them, and we'll go from there. A lot of news happening today. A lot of things going on. There's interesting stuff with Trump, and we can get into the news portion of this maybe in the third and final, or the third segment of the first hour, and talk a little bit about some of that stuff as Trump is battling with not only Democrats, but some of the Republicans when it comes to the housing bill. He balked on that today, so maybe we can get into that a little bit. And there was a big ruling, Supreme Court ruling, as far as enforcement of illegal immigration and sending back maybe some of the Haitians and some of the Syrians. So we can maybe get into that a little bit later on in the show. I wanted to start someplace different. I don't always like to do Democrat, Republican, you know, this person good, this person bad sort of radio and television now, because you can listen and watch on the Gateway Pundit, Wayne's Rumble, Wayne's X, Getter, Root for America, all those great places you can watch what's going on here in the studio. Sometimes I like to sort of branch out and talk about some things that maybe, you know, maybe things that you think about late at night when you're staring up at the ceiling, kind of wrestling with what's happening around the world and wrestling with your own mind. And I was thinking about, are we witnessing, in a way, the death of humanity? I mean, not in an apocalyptic science fiction sense, but in the quiet, everyday erosion of the simple act of giving a damn about the person that lives next to you or four doors down. Do we care about our neighbors? I think it's a legit question to ask. Do we care about our neighbors? Or have we become so self-centered, so glued to our little screens and our own little tiny worlds that we've forgotten the basic truth that made the country great? We're all in this thing together. We're all Americans. We all bleed red, white, and blue. Think about it. When was the last time you knocked on your neighbor's door just to say, hey? We don't do it. It's considered rude. You don't even call anybody anymore.

I don't even know what the name is of my neighbor. I don't know my neighbor's names. Some of them, but most of them, no. I mean, think about that. In 2025, a Pew Research survey found that only 26% of American adults say they know most of their neighbors. 12% don't know any of them, which is down from 33% a few years ago. So we're losing in friendliness. We're losing in neighborliness. And even worse than that, according to the American Enterprise Institute survey, only 40% of Americans talk to their neighbors at least twice a week. That was 60% back in 2012. Young adults have seen that drop off the table. Young adults would talk to their neighbors 51% of the time on a somewhat regular basis. Now it's down to under 20%. And listen, I'm not somebody who likes small talk. I get it. If I go someplace and I have to engage in small talk, man, I just find me a wall so I can bang my head against it. I understand that. But I'm talking about just the human quality that makes us what we are, makes us the greatest nation on earth. It's part of that, right? And I know my own senator, Senator Murphy here in Connecticut, which to me may be one of the most fake, insincere, what's the word I'm looking for? Worthless senators that is lucky enough to hold an office down in Washington. He has done one thing which makes me think sometimes. He talks about loneliness a lot. And there are people who consider what's going on right now a large epidemic of loneliness. And the Surgeon General has actually called this a health crisis. I don't know if you think it's a health crisis. I'm different. Like, I feel like I have different DNA. I don't get lonely, really. Very few times. Because I've made this decision in my life that it's me against the world. I get it. But 20% of American adults feel lonely every day. And that's the highest level it's been in a couple of years. And the American Psychiatric Association found that 30% feel lonely at least once a week. So, I mean, we have more ways to connect than ever. Phones in our pockets, social media, at fingertips. You can talk to anybody at any time, day or night, across the entire globe. Yet, we feel disconnected. Right? You scroll through the highlight reels, other people's lives, other people living their lives, while you're sitting there in bed just scrolling away. You're caught in some, you know, who knows, YouTube, time warp, whatever it is. And going down rabbit hole after rabbit hole. But, you know, next thing you know, an hour has gone by, 2 hours have gone by. But, you know, your whole life is being driven by an algorithm. And that self-absorption, it isn't just sad. You know, it's actually become dangerous because we stop caring about our neighbors. We stop building a social network. And we stop sort of feeling that we're all in this free society together. It's a fact. The fabric of American life, I think, in a way, depends on a sense of togetherness. Now, I'm not saying that you have to be, you know, up next to somebody 24 hours a day, 7 days a week. But I do think in the last 20 years, maybe 30 years, that sense of we're all in this thing together as Americans is really a fraction of what it once was. It was once something special. Now it's not. It's not that way. I don't feel it's that way. And this nation was, you know, founded by people who left everything behind and built something new. I often reference the fact that, you know, we have incredible DNA that runs through our veins, right? We have blood of literally people who defeated tyrants, liberators, revolutionaries. That's going through your veins right now. I've said it a million times, right? This nation was founded by those people who left everything behind and built something new together.

0: They fought side by side in wars. They battled to basically build a nation that was liberated. After 9/11, Americans lined up to give blood to donate to strangers. In every hurricane, wildfire, flood, you still see it. Neighbors with chainsaws, boats showing up to save people. Before the government even thinks about going out there, there are people who are doing great things. And that spirit is still in us. I know it is. It's still in our DNA. But on a daily basis, I don't know. Maybe it'll come out in times of crisis. It does seem like that is the case. And we do things that no other country would even dream about. In 2024, we gave away almost $600 billion in charity. That's pretty good. And people still volunteer, which is, you know, pretty amazing. And volunteerism moves mountains. Tens of millions of Americans giving billions of hours every single year, making things happen, making people's lives better. And, you know, that's another pillar in this idea that we don't need a nanny state, right? Normally, maybe that's what it is. Maybe as I talk this out with you on the air, maybe that's what's happened to us. We become so reliant on government, whether it's state government, federal government, we have lost that ability to be self-reliant. And it's not gone. Maybe it's just dormant. But we're always thinking the government will come save us. And the government doesn't always come and save us. And I get it. There are some people who do regular, daily, neighborly acts of kindness. But I think they're slipping. And I think the whole country feels it's slipping. You drive around the road, road rage is everywhere, cutting you off, people angry 24 hours a day, 7 days a week. Maybe because, I think it's because there's so much information. So much information that's piled on you constantly. It's coming at you from every single angle, 24 hours a day, 7 days a week. I think that wears people out. I do. Anyway, my name is Lee Elsie, leelcradio@gmail.com. That's L-E-E-E-L-C-I radio@gmail.com. Would love to hear from you. We'll take a short break. We'll come right back. More with The War Zone next.
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0: Welcome back, ladies and gentlemen. This is Warzone. My name is Lee Elsie, the voice of freedom, filling in for Wayne Allen Root. So it's a strange, brave new world that we live in, right? It's weird. We allowed a cultural radical individualism amplified by this technology and a media environment that rewards division, right? It leads, it bleeds. Or, you know, you see somebody in dire straits, that's the one that pops up on the social media first. I mean, that's where the crowds begin to talk. And I don't know, we talk endlessly about that kind of stuff, seemingly. And the question maybe is whether this whole trend of algorithms and these stories and this disconnect, whether it can be reversed. It doesn't feel like it can be reversed, right? I mean, I guess you can only do what you can do. You can only do what your personal ability allows you to do. And I don't know, maybe we need courage to reverse some of this stuff. Because if we don't, maybe it is the death of humanity. Maybe it's a slow death over a couple hundred years. But you think what your great-great-grandfathers and grandmothers did. I mean, they helped, you know, raise each other's barns and, you know, would help whatever it is. It was neighborly. I know we're bigger, faster, everything's changed. And I'm not saying we got to go back to that. But I do think that the slow death of of humanity and neighborliness and self-sacrificing that helped build the freest, most prosperous nation in the world. I mean, if we don't somehow at least slow it down, your kids are going to grow up in a world where community is just a word on a screen. It means nothing. That's a good question to ask if you got kids. Do your kids feel like they're part of the community? Because that kind of, to me, has always made us different. I've lived everywhere. And, you know, some of the places in Europe are, they have their neighborhood cliques, so it would be more, a little more like here. But we kind of have this idea that each community, whether, you know, you're living here at my state of Connecticut or New York or California or wherever, community by community, they kind of band together and hang together. And as a whole, it's a powerful entity. But I guess the question is, what do we do? How do we fix it? Can we fix it? Do you want to fix it? Maybe you like your life separated from everybody else. Maybe you like the slow death of humanity. Maybe you got a hard soul. Maybe you think the only way to get through this life is to be incredibly tough, be a stone killer, whatever that is. In your business, in your personal life, in your family life, that may be you. Maybe that's what we're evolving into as a species. It's very possible. But if you don't believe in that, and you want to return to more of a community activity, I guess you can start small, start local. Put the phone down every once in a while. Walk across the street. Talk to your neighbor. Learn his name, for goodness sake. Help somebody without being asked. Go to a Board of Ed meeting. Go to a town hall meeting. Check on the window that lives down the street. And these aren't, you know, grand gestures. They're not going to get you directly into heaven. But again, we as a nation are made up of rugged individualism. And we started by a balanced concern for one another. So anyway, maybe that was a silly way to open it up. Maybe nobody cares about humanity. Maybe. I mean, I got to admit, I'm here behind the microphone saying, be more, show more humanity. And chances are, I see my neighbor, I probably won't wave. So, I hate to be hypocritical, but, I mean, deep down, you know what the right thing is to do. Well, I'll tell you what, Freedom Fest sounds like the right thing to do. The World's Fair of Liberty is coming fast, July 8th. Through the 11th at Caesars Forum Convention Center in Las Vegas. If you've never been, man, that is a party. The most popular event at Freedom Fest every single year is the mock trial. This year, ICE will be put on trial, and Wayne Allen Root will be the ICE defense attorney. That sounds pretty awesome. Star witnesses for the defense will be Superman actor Dean Cain and veteran Border Patrol agent J.J. Carell. 12 jurors selected from the audience. Could be you. You could be on the jury. It'll all take place Friday, July 10th at 5 p.m. Wayne has arranged for a special one-day pass for his fans to attend Freedom Fest that day to watch the mock trial. 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That's Friday, July 10th. 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All right, one of my regular guests on my morning show is going to join me. I've had him on here a number of times in the past, one of the smartest cats out there. We're going to talk about healthcare and how we're kind of getting scammed in some areas. My friend Tony D'Angelo will join us next. Keep it here.
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16: The Las Vegas Aces will try to get back to their winning ways in the finale of a three-game homestand tonight, but it won't be easy. The Dallas Wings are in town, a team they have yet to beat this season. The defending WNBA champions have only lost five times all year. Three of those games have been to the Wings. Tip goes up at 7 at Michelob Ultra Arena. The Las Vegas Aviators made it two in a row in Sacramento, beating the Rivercats 5-1 on Wednesday night. The Athletics blew a ninth-inning lead in San Francisco on a pair of solo home runs. Final score 2-1, Giants. The battle for Vegas comes to Summerlin this weekend. It's the annual charity softball game pitting the Vegas Golden Knights against the Las Vegas Raiders. The Knights' Riley Smith and silver and black tight end Brock Bowers will manage their respective teams from the Las Vegas ballpark dugouts. A home run derby will kick off the festivities at 7 o'clock Saturday night. First pitch of the game, 8 o'clock.
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2: Watch for several crashes on Interstate 15 in the Resort Corridor, northbound of Charleston and the 11 Freeway, and southbound near Flamingo and the Owens Bridge. Now you're up to date with on-time traffic.
0: 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The golden age of Trump and his prosperity is all about making America the energy capital of the world. Enter Law Soldier Oil and Gas. It took 40 years to piece together this 40,000-acre giant gas discovery in Wyoming. The first 4,000 feet drilled so far are estimated to contain up to 6 trillion cubic feet of gas, making it one of the largest natural gas discoveries in the Rocky Mountain region in the last 30 years, with a management forecast projecting the first 25 wells to produce 400 million cubic feet per day of natural gas, and by 2035, targeted production of over a billion cubic feet per day. The surge in AI data centers is placing a soaring demand on American energy resources. This is how we power the AI future of America with inexpensive, clean natural gas. Headed by oil and gas legend Mark Bruner, whose previous public companies delivered spectacular returns for investors. At its peak, Pentco Energy grew about 101 for investors, and Ultra Petroleum soared from 15 cents to $200 per share, and at its peak, $10,000 got you $13 million over 10 years. 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Check it out and tell them you heard about it through Wayne Allen Root. All right, one of my great friends on my morning show here in Connecticut. He's got a spectacular show on YouTube, 30 with Tony. He's also on The X, Tony D'Angelo 7, and he's on Talk Red Media a couple times every single week. Tony D'Angelo, thank you for coming on. I appreciate it very much, my friend.
3: I appreciate you, and I appreciate all the great people here on The Root Reaction. Thank you for inviting me.
0: So you have, you've dipped into many different areas, and your expertise, I swear, it knows no bounds. I mean, there's nothing that we can't have a conversation about with you. And today it's a scam of medical debt forgiveness. So I like to just tee it up, let you run with it a little bit, and then I'll ask you some questions off it. But, you know, it's one of those things that makes me very frustrated, Tony, because nobody's paying my debt. Nobody's paying my bills. Yet somehow, somewhere along the line, these politicians want to pay everybody's freight. And, you know, to me, it's just buying more votes.
3: Well, it's probably they're not paying your debt because you are not someone who would be amenable to having your vote changed. And basically, if you are in a state that one of our colleagues likes to refer to as a captured state, I made a list, Arizona, California, New Jersey, Connecticut, Rhode Island, I believe Illinois. You might hear on your local news, what we like to call in Connecticut our state-run news, and your government has entered into a partnership with a charity known as Undue Medical Debt. That's the trade name. It's actually called RIP Medical Debt on the actual IRS records. And your friendly politician, Lamont, Cheryl, Newsom, J.B. Pritzker, is going to come out and say, well, we are Democrats, we are caring people, and we want to forgive your debt. So we partnered with this charity. We're using money. We're using some of our treasury money, and we're buying down your debt. You know, go in peace, my son or my daughter. And it's kind of curious because people have these incredible amounts of medical debt. And it's like, well, you mean it just went away? And yeah. And basically what happened was the charity, if you will, went out and found a benefactor, someone. One of the most popular contributors to this particular endeavor is Mackenzie Scott Bezos. Now, she's known now as Mackenzie Scott. She is the ex-wife of Jeff Bezos, whom, of course, everybody knows. And she's got money to burn, literally. So people with a, shall I say, who hate Donald Trump and have a liberal mindset will contribute large amounts of money to these charities, get a charitable tax deduction for everything they gave. Now, the charity will basically go to a healthcare institution who basically has all of this medical debt, that's on their books. They're never going to get rid of it, basically. But here somebody comes along, the charity says, well, for the millions and millions of dollars you have, we're going to pay you 5 cents on the dollar or 10 cents on the dollar. Great. I'd rather get it off the books and be done with it. Better to get something than nothing. And then people will get these debt letters saying your debt has been forgiven. Curious thing, though, that happens when that happens is invariably the politician's name is on the letter with the person who runs the charity. Her name is Allison Sesso. She's the executive director. The ones that came out in Connecticut said Allison Sesso, undue medical debt, and Ned Lamont. What is the perception there, Lee Elsie? Wonderful, godly, caring Ned Lamont forgave my medical debt. How about that? I never had a politician do that. So it's like, don't you think there's something a little bit wrong with that? I haven't told you the technical reasons yet, but does that sound a little odd to you?
0: It sounds very odd. It doesn't make a lot of sense to me. It doesn't add up, Tony.
3: Well, and here's the doesn't add up part. There's I often say this in my work and my life. There's a book on the shelf that, like, you know, people I'm sure have them in their offices or maybe over their fireplaces, called the Internal Revenue Code, section 4911D1A. I have to write things down. I don't remember them the way I used to. And there's something called influencing legislation. And the way it's written, you guys who are into this stuff, you can check me out. Any attempt to influence somebody's perceptions about a particular politician is supposed to be illegal, taxable, and revocating for a charity. Now, this particular charity here, Lee Elsie, is Ned Lamont can say, well, I'm not trying to influence anybody's idea as to who they vote for. I just want to be in partnership. But like, hey, wait a minute. These letters go out. And where do the letters go out? Well, that becomes kind of nebulous. Like, I know in Connecticut, we've got a very tight congressional race. I believe it's in the 5th district. There's a young gentleman running who's primarying. His last name is DeBarros. He's out every day. He's hustling around. And what if he gets the nod? He's a gentleman of color against the sitting Congress lady, Johanna Hayes. Well, hey, where do you want to put some letters that, you know, Ned Lamont forgave your debt? And the whole thing is, where do these letters go? Do they get into the hands of campaign operatives who will, like, call somebody up on, say, October 29th, November 1st, saying, remember who forgave your debt? Democrats deliver. Vote for Johanna Hayes. That whole process, that whole thing has never been explained, never been disclosed. And all I'm really saying is, right now, there's several things going on here. Number one, there is, has undue medical debt, you know, quote unquote, been in trouble with the government for doing this? No. Should somebody be asking them about this? Absolutely. If you see this happening in your community, should you go to the person that's running as a Republican and say, hey, pal, I think you better start asking some questions about this? You know, you bet your boots you better start doing it. And the whole idea is, can you forgive medical debt? Yeah, you can forgive any debt you want. You can forgive your brother-in-law's debt that he never paid you in 1985. But all I'm asking is, get the damned politician's name off of that letter. If you did that, you wouldn't be anywhere near any sort of influence. Forgive the debt? Great. Buy the debt. Have a rich benefactor do it. Mackenzie Bezos is not giving money to undue medical debt for the sake of debt forgiveness. She just doesn't want more Republicans in California.
0: All right. So I just want to make sure I get this right, because it's not always the Bezoses of the world that are forgiving these debts. So I want to know, I want to understand the mechanics of it. So somebody who has money decides they want to, you know, have a feel-good story. So they're going to, let's say, in their head, they're going to forgive $5 million worth of medical debt. So let's say I had $10,000 worth of medical debt, and I was on a undecided voter roll. Is that what you're saying? Is that what we're talking about here? So now, all of a sudden, I get a letter in the mail that says this rich fat cat decides to forgive my $10,000 in debt.
3: Sorry to interrupt. You don't get the fat cat on the letter. You get Ned Lamont's name Newsom on the letter.
0: Okay, so you get the charitable organization and then Gavin Newsom, right? Is that what we're getting?
3: Exactly.
0: Okay. So now I'm saying to myself, oh, wow, what a great guy Gavin Newsom is. He's giving me money. I get, get out of the $10,000 debt. Now, the person who's rich, who's doing this, they're buying this debt, you know, $10,000. Let's say they're paying $500. You're paying it in $500. They get it off the books. This guy gets the feel-good story, and the politicians get the win-win. That's what you're saying. I just want to make sure we're all on the same page.
3: Yes. The operative thing is the book rule, again, that dusty book on the shelf, you cannot use a charity, even though it's done all the time. I realize that all the stories about NGOs. Right. You are not supposed to use a charitable organization for political purposes. This one is quacking like a duck on both sides, in my estimation. And if you disagree with me, tell the politician to get his damn name off the damn letter and forgive the debt. That's not the motivation behind this.
0: His name is Tony D'Angelo. He's a great friend of mine and a super friend to my show. Every Tuesday morning, he's on with me, and we have been battling some of the great stuff, and he's been uncovering amazing amounts of corruption here in our home state of Connecticut. You can find him at TonyD'Angelo7. You can find him on YouTube with his own YouTube weekly YouTube show, 30 with Tony, and of course, he's on a website, Talk Red Media, which is a great website. I'm on that as well, so you can go check that out for my show in addition to Tony's. We'll take a short break. More with Tony D'Angelo next.
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4: 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I can't wait to meet all of you there. 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Hear and meet famous speakers, authors, economists, health experts, political leaders, a financial freedom seminar with America's economist, Mark Skousen, the Anthem Film Festival, a comedy show, a pitch tank for entrepreneurs, and great debates, including the big annual mock trial. This year, ICE will be put on trial, and the ICE defense attorney is Wayne Allyn Root. The MC is Kennedy from Fox News, with speakers Steve Forbes, Glenn Beck, Adam Carolla, John Mackey, and celebrity actors Rob Schneider and Dean Cain. 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
0: My name is Lee Elsie. I am the voice of freedom. I am officially filling in for Wayne Allen Root. I'm the official fill-in guy, man. It's been about 8, 9, maybe even 10 years. I'm not sure I can count that high. But we are back, and I have Tony D'Angelo. He's a great friend of mine, and he's been uncovering amazing amounts of corruption here. Now, in no cases that you have done your research on, has it been taxpayer-funded monies that are going to to eliminate these medical debts, right?
3: Well, you have the contributor, and then the contributor contributes to the charity. So think of the charity as a bucket. Yeah. You have a state like Connecticut with ARPA money. They throw that in the bucket. They have a bunch of money. And then there's a negotiation with the hospital saying, we've got this much money. You've got that much debt. We're going to give you X pennies on the dollar. And then we're going to send out these letters.
0: But I think you're right on top of something that people need to pay very close attention to, because this is almost the same as
3: Republicans, especially. You better get on this thing, because in a tight game, this is what they're doing to win close elections.
0: No, but this is essentially the same as Gavin Newsom or Ned Lamont here from here in Connecticut handing me a $10 bill or a $100 bill or a $1,000 bill to vote for him. It's almost the same exact thing, right?
3: Cut it down to bare metal. You're absolutely right.
0: Yeah. Okay, so, but that's bad, and we should definitely focus in on that and pay very close attention to that, but I also just want to make sure that in none of these situations are they so devious that they're taking my taxpayer money and paying off somebody else's debt and then signing their name to it. I want to make sure I'm clear on that.
3: Right. The only taxpayer money that would enter into it is, quote, unquote, probably federal funds or state funds from something which you had a hand in paying. Yeah, you know, there is that, but you know, the concept has always been with COVID money or ARPA money or the Inflation Reduction Act money or whatever. That's that's free money. We didn't pay for that.
0: But Ned can't, like, in here in Connecticut, Ned or Gavin Newsom in California or any of these other very liberal progressive governors, they can't dip into a general fund and pay people's debt off, to your knowledge.
3: Well, they can't. This is why this whole thing with the charity is so interesting, because it looks so godly. It looks so humanitarian. You're watching your 11 o'clock news, and it's just this whole wonderful thing of eliminating debt. And basically, when did a politician or when did a government ever do something in a humanitarian vein without some sinister motive involved?
0: Right. Yeah. 100% right. All right, what did we leave on the table for this, Tony?
3: I think absolutely nothing. What I want people to do is pay attention to it. If you see it, you lean on your local Republicans to start putting pressure, because if this is really as clean as they say it is, I think they have to prove it to us, because that whole concept of influencing legislation, I get something with a politician's name on it. I think the politician did it.
0: Right, 100%. I couldn't agree with you more. Listen, we got a couple of minutes. Let me ask you about a couple of news items that popped today. What do you make of Trump balking at this housing deal? I don't mean to put you on the spot if you haven't done a lot of digging on this, but what do you make of that? I mean, I feel like it's a political move, basically just to try to get the Save America Act back in play, but it doesn't look like it's in play at all.
3: He's doing his best to push the Save America Act. And to me, it's the classic Trump negotiation. You come up to something and then he does something else. He likes to do that. I don't think there's anything really, shall I say, all the horrible things that are said about him one way or the other. He's giving the voter integrity his last best effort. And I mean, we need voter integrity. So I personally am like, I'm a little bit suspect, Lee Elsie, whenever you see something that's overwhelmingly appointed and overwhelmingly accepted by Congress. The thing is, I like a little pushback, and I like gaining a little ground, and we certainly need voter integrity in this country. So I was okay with it. I just, this whole thing with voter integrity has got to work very, very quickly.
0: Yeah. All right. Tony, listen, before we go, we're going to run out of time here in about 90 seconds, but I know you unleashed your video today, your YouTube video. What was it about today? So people who want to go find you can know what they're going to find. What was it about?
3: Yeah, you 30 with Tony, you'll find that ex-Twitter, YouTube, Talk Red Media. We're talking about really the culture war that's happening between, it's no longer liberal and conservative. It's no longer, shall I say, middle of the road versus center left, far left. It's really right now communism versus America. And I was saying to our mutual friend last night, Martin Olson, on his TV show in New London, it's really coming down to where you have to pick a side, because the integrity of the United States of America is very much at stake, in my estimation.
0: Yeah, for the longest time, we tried our best to, play a little bit of the middle of the road game where, we'll meet you somewhere along the line towards the middle, but there is no middle. It's wackadoodle left, way out there left, and there is no really, come to Jesus moment where we can all get together and sing Kumbaya. I just don't see it happening either, Tony.
3: Neither.
0: Anyway, find him on the X. It's a great find, Tony D'Angelo 7, so check that out. When I come back, and I'll come back here in just a couple minutes, I'm going to dive into a Dallas news story. Well, actually, it's a survey about how immigrants have actually cost regular folks like me and you. Your housing prices have gone through the roof because illegal immigration skyrocketed during Joe Biden's reign as the president of the United States. We'll do that in just a couple minutes. Keep it right here. You can watch at thegatewaypundit.com. Wayne's Rumble, Wayne's X, Get a Root for America. You are watching War Zone. My name is Lee Elsie, filling in for Wayne Allen Root.
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19: News this hour from Town Hall. I'm John Scott. The British military reports a vessel was hit by a projectile off the coast of Oman. Because of that, the United Nations agency paused the evacuation of ships through the Strait of Hormuz. The strike followed the passage of several tankers that used a route backed by the UN. The plan to move stranded ships out of the Persian Gulf through the strait will now be on hold until the agency can confirm safety guarantees. One U.S. official said the vessel was hit by an Iranian drone. A man who set a California councilman on fire last year has been sentenced to 40 years in prison.
20: Shotzi Buck Hayes pleaded guilty in April to one count each of attempted first-degree murder and aggravated malicious wounding in the 2025 attack on Lee Vogler. Witnesses say Buck Hayes walked into Vogler's Danville office with a bucket of gasoline, doused him, chased him from the building, and set him ablaze. Vogler suffered burns over 60% of his body. Vogler made an emotional about how the attack had altered his life. Buck Hayes also spoke, repeating that he was motivated by an alleged affair between Vogler and Buck Hayes' wife. I'm Lisa Dwyer.
19: As Europe bakes, the UK recording its hottest June day, 96.4 degrees Fahrenheit.
21: I'm here in London covering yet another hot day. People are doing as much as they can do to stay cool, drinking water, seeking out parks and shady areas, and avoiding the hottest part of the day. Hundreds of schools across England and Wales are closed due to the heat. Many train operators urged passengers not to travel unless it's absolutely essential. It comes as a record-breaking heat waves continue to scorch many parts of Western Europe. France, Italy, and Spain have also issued warnings about the risks of extreme heat for tens of millions of people.
19: That's correspondent Kwayan Ha. More on these stories from townhall.com.
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2: 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The new parking garage scheduled to open this fall. Paid parking hours in the downtown Las Vegas Arts District are about to change. City officials announcing that beginning October 1st, free street parking in the Arts District will be available between midnight and 1 in the afternoon, Monday through Friday. The change replaces the 3 hours of free parking currently being offered during weekday lunch hours. Paid street parking will be in effect between 1 in the afternoon and midnight during the weekdays, 8 in the morning until midnight on Saturday and Sunday. The city will open a 5-story, 500-space parking garage on Utah Avenue in downtown Las Vegas at the end of September. It will charge $3 an hour to park with a $15 daily maximum. House hunting? A brand new home here in Las Vegas will cost you nearly $80,000 more than an existing single-family home. A new report from Clever Real Estate has a median price for an existing home here in Southern Nevada at $425,000. The median sales price for a new build at more than $504,000, a $79,000 price gap. New home sales here in Southern Nevada make up about 18% of the market. The national average is at 15%. Clever Real Estate study said the gap between new and existing home sale prices adds to the current housing crisis across the country, and Silver State shoppers have some of the highest grocery bills in the country. The latest LendingTree study says Nevadans pay about $9,500 a year for groceries. That's the fourth highest grocery bill in the country, nearly 20% more than the national average of almost $8,000. The top three states with the highest grocery bills: Utah, Alaska, and Idaho. Take AM 670 with you wherever you go. 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
25: From the kickoff of the National State Fair, where seven liberal states have decided to not participate because they suck.
26: Kings crossed the Great Plains, scaled the mighty Rockies, tamed the Wild West and turned this continent into industrial powerhouses like nobody has ever seen.
25: Yeah.
26: We laid down the railroads, raised up the skyscrapers, built the great highways, invented the airplane, won two world wars, defeated fascism and communism.
25: Rock and roll of Blue Jeans, don't forget that.
26: Yeah. We're going to have to do that again. And led humanity into space. And we did it all in the span of just 250 years.
25: Yeah, and we discovered electricity and the light bulb, too.
26: Now we are
25: and refrigeration.
26: Expanding the glory of American freedom into horizons, really into a horizon that's never been seen before. We've never reached so high as we're reaching right now. This is our heritage. This is our history. And this is the destiny of America to be the greatest.
25: Yeah, we're not going to become a freaking socialist country.
26: It is the most incredible country ever to grace the earth.
25: Yeah.
26: We are.
25: And if we started off socialist, we'd already be done. We'd already be done.
26: We are one people, one nation, marching into one magnificent future under our great American flag that
25: Hell
26: we
25: yeah.
26: love and respect
25: Hell
26: so
25: yeah.
26: much. And tonight we prepare to enter our 250th year. We are more determined than ever to make America great again.
25: That's
26: Thank
25: right,
26: you
25: baby.
26: Very much. Happy
25: right.
26: birthday, America. Thank
25: in
26: you.
25: In contrast to the spoiled, entitled child who won an election in New York, the daycare three socialists in New York who are going to get their asses handed to them in November. And here is one of them. This is her talking about, and by the way, all of this, all the crap that these idiots in New York and these socialists around the country, these children around the country are attempting to. They feel like they've got some sort of a mandate. Harry Hinton has a little poll about that later. That said, these adult children, including this one named Chevalier, who's been in school, trying to get her doctorate for 12 years. She's never had a job. Okay, there's no better example of academic morons who've done nothing in their lives, adult children who have never had a job, who rely on their parents, and they think they're going to take over our country. Okay, you know what? Good luck with that, because we ain't going to let it happen. Listen to this child. This child, after we just heard from the President of the United States.
27: Yeah, it's, I think it makes me, it does a couple things, I think. Like, it ties me very personally to the fights for self-determination and sovereignty, you know, from Puerto Rico to Palestine. I think it's so essential.
25: She's an anti-Semite, by the way. All three of them are rabid anti-Semites.
27: Sure that we're standing in solidarity in those struggles. And I think it makes me think about immigration in a different way. You know, we hear all these, you know, white conservative men talk.
25: That's me right here. Thank you very much. I'm actually not really white. I've got a bunch of different kind of heritage in me that you just describe as being white.
27: About who does and does not belong here. Yeah. And look, this nation was founded on genocide and the mass displacement of people.
25: Okay, there you go. So that is what we destroyed in 2024. They think that's going to fly in the 250th birthday of the nation's creation.
27: It's just the history. And to say that some people cannot belong here, it's like, come on. Like, you
4: can leave first.
25: Okay, go ahead and try and make me. No, it isn't going to work there, kid. And I'm going to tell you, you're going to get your rear.

0: progresses. Supreme Court shoots down requiring permission to carry a handgun in public accommodations, meaning that if your state is concealed carry, and you come up to those one little lib businesses who say, this is a gun-free zone, you can bring your gun in with you. Yeah, I know, because you're a legal handgun owner, you see. So it's fine. That's what happened. And that was it out of Hawaii. That was a case out of Hawaii. So you never seen that? You ever notice that liquor stores never say, a gun-free zone? And banks never say gun-free zone? Because it's kind of stupid. It shows that, A, we can't defend ourselves, and B, you can murder all of us. It's not, that's why it's so stupid to have gun-free zone on the front door of your school. I think we all know how well that has turned out, to be quite honest. But anyway, that's been, pardon the expression, shot down by the Supreme Court. A lot of good stuff coming out of the Supreme Court today. We'll get to all of that as it continues. Last night, again, a huge event. I did not get a chance to make it down to Trump's speech last night. A couple of reasons. One, there was a massive accident and a fire on the Woodrow Wilson Bridge. Yeah, I live near the Woodrow Wilson Bridge. They named a bridge after that socialist. They did, I know. But it's Washington, D.C. Anyway, there was a big fire there. And the worst traffic I have seen since I moved here. So there was no going anywhere. I could have ridden my bike into D.C. It would have been faster. And I wasn't about to do that. But it was a huge crowd last night. There were all sorts of aircraft flying over. It was stunning. It was beautiful. They had singers. They had patriotism. And they had prayer.
1: Can you make some noise for the greatest nation on the planet?
0: Right here, baby.
1: In God
0: right here.
1: We trust.
0: Yeah, baby. Come on.
1: If you would stand to your feet, we're going to pray. And this is going to be the greatest celebration in 250 years of liberty and freedom.
0: It is.
1: Lord, we come again on this 250th birthday, and we thank you for this nation. We thank you, O God, for your faithfulness throughout all the generations. And we thank you because you have brought us to this moment for such a time as this. Please breathe on America again. Lord, let your grace begin to cover this nation like never before.
0: Come on.
1: So bless this nation. And let your grace flow from sea to shining sea.
0: Shining sea.
1: Touch our president.
0: Come on.
1: Touch his cabinet.
0: Yeah.
1: Bless our Supreme Court. Bless our Congress and bless our Senate. And Lord, I pray thy kingdom come and thy will be done. Bless our young people. Bless our children and our children's children. In your mighty name we pray. Amen.
0: Amen, amen, amen. And I know that there is much concern about these adult children in places like New York. Realize 7% of voters, mostly young and white, led Mamdani's New York City socialist election surge. This is what happens when you tell white kids that they should feel terrible about being white and they owe the world something. So, and then you don't educate them about, I don't know, how socialism killed 100 million people last century and all of that. The overall turnout, roughly 17% of Democrat voters citywide. It was obviously by a very few people. Chevalier, this Avila Chevalier, roughly 33,000 votes from 450,000 active voters in the 13th House District. Okay, so very few people, because if you sit on your rear end, what happens is they elect socialists and communists. Avila Chevalier swept white voters. 68% of white voters of young children who have never voted before, who fell for the nonsense. Like Avalier, fellow Mamdani-backed DSA diehard Claire Valdez win came from a small group of people, roughly 38,000 votes out of 456,000 eligible voters. There you go. And then, of course, the other case, which is this former city comptroller, Brad Lander. He won and beat Dan Goldman quite handily. And it's kind of interesting because Dan Goldman, Trump hater supreme, I'm glad he's gone. I mean, if this is how it had to happen, then okay, that's fine. Because now we need to kick this jackweed's rear end. But this is very telling that Dan Goldman this week was banned from a coffee shop for being Jewish and a supporter of Israel.

0: And he was beaten by a man who is an anti-Semite socialist. Okay? That is very, very telling. And I see all these idiotic, you know, metaphors. This is a metaphor for Trump. The reflecting pool getting vandalized is a metaphor for Trump's, you know, America. No, it's not, you idiot. No, it's not at all. The metaphor is how beautiful D.C. is and the crime is all down and everything. That's the metaphor, Donald Trump versus Biden and other Democrat presidents. And this is the metaphor for the Democrat Party going down the slippery slope toward socialism and anti-Semitism like Germany did in, 1933. So there is that. And now there's beginning to be a little bit of subtle panic in the Democrat Party. And make no bones about it, the Democrat Party is in a whole lot of trouble. And coming up, I'm going to give you a little bit of good news about how well-received Democrat socialism is outside of New York, across the country. It's not popular at all. All right, so all of that is coming up on the show. Here's the number, 800-922-6680. This is The Rob Carson Show. Hey guys, it's Rob Carson with another great deal from Birch Gold. 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
0: 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But there's a reason why this podcast, this radio program and podcast now a number 10 in the nation. In the nation, right after Victor Davis Hanson, for goodness sake. You wouldn't believe the names we're beating already. I moved out here to Washington, D.C. about 10 months ago, and things have really taken off. I'll just put it that way. And then, of course, the live stream on all Newsmax social media, Newsmax, Newsmax, let me see, YouTube, X, Facebook, and, of course, Rumble. The combined audience is absolutely massive, and the average time spent watching this face right here. Hi, everybody. Watching. Hello, everybody. Hi. 1 hour and 39 minutes a day. What? 1 hour and 39 minutes a day. And there's a number of reasons for that. One of them is that we have common sense, and I use humor to make a point when possible. How's that? You know, that's just the beginning. There's a lot of other reasons. Here is Harry Enten talking about this Democrat socialism that's sweeping the nation, even though a very tiny percentage of voters are voting for it. It's kind of a stealth invasion, as it were, and we're going to have to go to war with it. And I do mean that 100%. We're going to have to go to war with these Democrat socialists because we aren't going to become a socialist nation as much as Bernie Sanders, who's a failure. He's an oligarch himself. He's got four houses, for God's sake. He's not a socialist. He's an oligarch. And he's convinced this is really going to sweep over the nation. It ain't, Junior, because we got this thing called the Constitution, and it ensures that we are a representative republic and will never be a communist country or a socialist country. And if you try to do that, we will defeat you. We will crush you. Here is Harry Enten.
12: Because what is true in New York City in a Democratic primary ain't necessarily true nationwide with the general electorate. I mean, just take a look here. Net favorable rating of Democrat socialists. If you look at Democrats nationwide, look at this. Yeah. Democrat socialists are on the positive side of the ledger at plus 17 points. Yeah. This includes Democratic leaning independents. Yeah. But look at all voters. A completely different world. 27 points underwater.
0: Yeah, so all voters, Democrat socialism is 27 points underwater. This doesn't mean we relax. Not one little bit. We have to, again, as I told you, we are battle-hardened, not battle-weary. We fought to get Donald Trump to be the president again after a rigged election, an attempt to put him in jail, five attempts to put him in jail, five attempts to take his fortune, an attempt to take him off of the ballot, two impeachments, a raid on his home, completely unjustified, and of course, let's not forget, four now assassination attempts. We ain't about ready to let this crap fly nationally.
12: Democratic Socialists of America are in the net favorable rating. So what are we talking about? A 44-point difference here,
0: yeah,
12: in the wrong direction when we come to Democratic Socialists of America jumping from being pretty popular among Democrats to being not popular at all among all voters.
0: No.
13: What about just the word socialist or socialism? How's that doing?
12: Yeah, okay. So, you know, one of the trends that we have seen is among Democrats, socialism has become more popular over the last decade and a half. But what about the rest of the electorate? And this, I think, gives the game away right here. Okay. Positive view of socialism. Among Democrats, look at this. Up considerably from where we were in 2010, 50% to now 66% now. That's a jump of 16 points.
0: Because Democrats are completely clueless and they've been taught to hate America.
12: But look at all others. The number is the same. It was 29% back in 2010. It's 30% now. Yeah. Socialism has become increasingly popular among Democrats, but it is a much tougher sell in the rest of the electorate. It's a much tougher sell among independents.
0: Yeah, because the Democrat Party is dying. It is dying. It is doing a death spiral into hell, exactly like I've been saying for, I don't know, a few years now. To you guys who are just tuning into the show for the very first time going, hey, who's this really good-looking, great-sounding guy named Rob Carson? My God, he should be a model. I know you think that, but if you haven't been listening to, and if you have been listening to the show, you know that I've been saying the Democrat Party is doing a death spiral into hell, and they are. And right now they are divided. And right now there are a lot of Democrats who think they have really bitten off more they can chew with this Democrat socialism nonsense. And they're talking about, oh, we've got a big tent. We've got a big tent. I do occasionally too. Let's just not even go there. But we've got a big tent. And you know what the Democrat socialists are saying? Get your rear end out of the tent, Democrats. We don't want any part of you. We are just using Democrats and the name Democrats and Democrat voters to usher in a new era of socialism and communism. Yeah, that's what's happening. That's what's happening. Here's the president.
10: Every election's important. We're doing very well. They want a lot of communists to come in. I'm saying it a little bit differently, but the people that they're pushing are communists.
0: Yeah,
10: and
0: they are.
10: This country is not going to have communists. Thank you very much.
0: No, we will beat their rear ends into the dirt. Here is Donald Trump. This is like the ultimate. This is, if you want something metaphorical, you've got a guy, Dan Goldman. He hates Donald Trump. Donald Trump is a fascist. Donald Trump is this. Donald Trump is that. They're not saying anti-Semite anymore, by the way. You know, there is that. And Nazi anymore. You know why? Because Democrats have a Nazi running in the state of Maine, and Democrats just had 3 anti-Semites elected in New York. So there you go. But here's old Dan Goldman hating on Donald Trump and everything, and turns out Dan Goldman just got his rear end kicked by an anti-Semitic communist in New York City, and then on the same day, he got kicked out of a coffee shop for being a Jew and a supporter of Israel.
10: But he picked 3. They won. They beat a guy named Dan Goldman, who's, you know, a loser. He was one of my prosecutors, one of my many prosecutors on me. Dan Goldman, not a good prosecutor, fortunately, but he's now looking for a job. I was very surprised to see, you know, because he's a pretty liberal guy. When they go more liberal than Dan Goldman, they're really into Never Neverland.
0: They are. And like I said, we should not relax. We are here to save our country. The Democrat Party is offering nothing, and now the Democrat Party is split in half. And they're going down a road of socialism and communism that will be rejected. Coming up, Mike Johnson talked about this yesterday. And by the way, on Newsmax today at 2 o'clock, President Trump and Mike Johnson will be broadcasting a live meeting on Newsmax today. If you don't have the Newsmax app, get it, download it, become a Newsmax Plus member, all of that stuff, because it is a glorious network. And when you compare it to, you know, Fox and the other ones, the other wannabes, nobody gives you the truth. Nobody gives you a perspective that that is conservative and never changes their principles like Newsmax. There you go. We're going to take a break and come back. Michael Charbon from Canada joins us next. Don't go anywhere.

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0: a beauty, way to go. There you go. That is the official introduction for Michael Charbonne, the host of the Charbonne Report, who comes to us live from Canada. Michael Charbonne, how are you doing on this glorious Thursday, sir?
1: Rob Carson, it's an honor to be with you, with your nationally syndicated radio listeners, as well as streaming live on the Newsmax app for the amazing Rob Carson Show. Rob.
0: Yes.
1: I need your guidance.
0: Oh, wow.
1: I have a transgender technology problem.
0: What is this?
1: Really? So I have like Alexa in my kitchen.
0: Yes.
1: And my wife has a hearing problem, so she changed it to a voice of a man. So every time I say, Alexa, this guy comes on with this rumbling voice. I mean, I'm really having a problem with that. And then I have Siri on my Apple phone.
0: Yes, yes.
1: Who
0: yes.
1: Every so often pops in and gets jealous, and then my wife says, "Who's that woman you're talking to?"
0: That is fantastic. That is really fantastic. Well, have them identify as the opposite gender. That's what I would strongly suggest. You know,
1: you can't do that. It's Alexa.
0: It's interesting. I've got this the same thing in my truck, my Bronco Buck, and when I turn on the navigation, it talks to me and prompts. I like to hear that actually. Actually, I know that sounds kind of strange, because I guess because I'm desperately lonely as a human being. That said, it's got this voice, and I've had a debate with people in my car, because I had this girl in my car the other. I know, I had a girl in my car, and she wasn't even being held hostage, Michael. It was crazy. Anyway. She's a black woman, and she says, "Oh yeah, that sounds like a black girl." And I said, "Really, you think so?" And then I had another woman in my car again, not hostage, you know. And she goes, "Oh no, she sounds totally Jewish." So I don't know, maybe a little black Jewish. I don't know, but she is. She's a little good friend. She goes, "Oh yeah, turn over here," you know. And she's, I don't know, very personal. I don't know why that's my default. And it just became my default.
1: I have a South African woman's voice. I like the South African woman. But every time I see Alexis and this man comes on, I'm having a real problem.
0: Yeah, you just don't want the Democrat socialist voice, because it'll say, "You should feel terrible for owning this car. It's destroying the planet." And then it tells you where to go. And it generally tells you just go to hell. That's that.
1: You know what?
0: What?
1: I can't believe, and I'm doing a new thing called America, Are You Okay?
0: Yeah.
1: And my first bit that's coming out either later today or early tomorrow is all about, I can't believe that communism is and socialism is a thing in America, of all places.
0: Well, no, it's only a thing in the Democrat Party, nationally not flying. As far as the general population, I just played a bit from Harry Enten, the popularity of socialism has not grown nationally for the population overall. It is appealing to Democrats, and, you know, the Democrat Party is lost. They're feckless, they're awful, they got their rear ends handed to them. In 2024, they haven't had a choice for president since 2008. And a lot of Democrats are going, "Oh, I don't know. I hate Donald Trump so much. Let's give this socialism that killed 100 million people last century another try." So the Democrat Party is split. The United States of America, I do not believe, we're not going to let it go communist, because there will be an uprising before that happens.
1: Well, the amount of men and women and things of preciousness that died to fight against communism.
0: Yes.
1: I mean, you even think back of the Kennedy, the missile crisis, Cuba. I mean, all those things. You look at the way Cuba is. It's a socialist country.
0: Yeah.
1: And you look, socialism, I think, as you even said in your introduction, has never worked, never will work, and won't work. So how does it even get to the point where these people are being? Is it just a New York and a California bookend thing?
0: It's happening. It's happening in different liberal municipalities around the country, and it's happening with young people who are not educated as to the horrors of communism. That's what it's really all about. If you look at New York, it's literally like 17% of Democrats voting. Very, very tiny numbers voting. You know, you got this Chevalier or whatever. She drew 33,000 votes, got her elected out of 400. 250,000 active voters. So it's a psyop. It's money from outside. It's taking advantage of a situation where voters are apathetic or not paying attention at all, and it is ushering in these candidates. Now, right now, it's impacting these municipalities. I do not believe this will resonate nationally because there are, I don't know, about 100 million of us gun owners who ain't going to let it happen. So there you go.
1: The unfortunate reality, it's like your toe. The infection spreads.
0: Yeah.
1: You've got to kill it at the beginning.
0: Yes.
1: You got to clip it and medicate it.
0: Yep.
1: So, I mean, there has to be some type of a Republican conservative, a concerted effort to inform people what's going on.
0: There is.
1: But know what it is that communism represents.
0: Yeah, it is.
1: And close to
0: today on Newsmax, Mike Johnson is meeting with President Trump at 2 o'clock, and Johnson brought it up yesterday, with a degree of concern, certainly. But we're going to put this out. We're going to put it out like a cigarette on the butt of your heel. That's what I believe. And also, it's a very tough sell anyway, particularly during the 250th anniversary of our birth. And by the way, Michael, you got a lot of people coming down from Canada to see the World Cup, and a lot of people are going back to Canada realizing, hey, maybe America doesn't suck. It kind of kicks ass.
1: It's not just Canadian.
0: Oh, I know.
1: You're seeing a lot of people. Here is a perfect example of how the left-wing media, both in Europe and in Canada and in the United States, has corrupted what people feel about America.
0: Yep.
1: I do a fair bit of traveling. Every single time I meet an American, we embrace. It's like a friend that I haven't seen.
0: Sir.
1: I mean,
0: yes,
1: it is such a fallacy. And you're seeing the Scottish people in their kilts. You're seeing the Australians. You're seeing all these ethnic groups who are coming to support their soccer team, which is wonderful. But they're realizing the beauty of what America has and the cherished ability that you have as a nation to conduct your life the way that you want, as long as you're not disrupting anybody else.
0: Yeah.
1: And they're going back. Mm-hmm. This World Cup is the best advertisement for the positive positioning of America that's ever happened.
0: I saw you said that in the first quarter of 2026, 55,000 people have left Canada permanently.
1: Yeah.
0: And Canada has been leaning wicked left for a while. And it's just like New York. You elect these communists, they leave. They go to states like Florida. Same goes with California. Number one outbound migration, the state of Maryland, right near sixth most outbound migration. They turn Eden into a crap hole. Go ahead.
1: So Rob, the reason that these Canadians are leaving is they're highly educated, highly skilled, and they're getting paid more somewhere else.
0: Yes. Yes.
1: It's not necessarily the country that they're leaving. It's the pay scale.
0: And it's also the leadership of the country. It's also the politics of the country.
1: Mr. Carney has done actually a relatively better job than his predecessor, lover boy of Katy Perry.
0: I
1: will tell you this.
0: Yes.
1: At least the one thing I can say that we respect from Mr. Carney is he didn't delve into this back and forth on email, back and forth. He's done a lot of strategic, what he's called strategic leveraging, so that we can't be held ransom to a larger country who's trying to say, make it our way or no way.
0: By the way, I'm changing my description of Justin Trudeau to the James Tallarico of Canada. That's what I'm going to call
1: gender.
0: All right, listen, Michael, we got to take a break and come back. Michael Charbon, the Charbon Report. Michael A. Charbon on X. Let's take a break and come back. This is the Rob Carson Show.
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9: We owe America a huge apology because America is nothing like what the media tells us. Everyone is so friendly, everyone is so accommodating, and I've honestly had the best time. I fly home Sunday and the English have a song where we say, "Please don't take me home, I just don't want to go to work. Let me stay here and drink all your beer." And I've never resonated with that song more than in America.
0: Yeah, but the only thing is, you will never be able to drink all of our beer. The world will never be able to drink the amount of beer that America has. And I've seen this from Canadians as well, by the way. And by the way, I had the opportunity to meet a Canadian from Quebec the other day. Had a delightful conversation. He was surprised that I parled the Francais.
1: Wow. Well, I got to tell you, I heard a story of a bunch of Scottish guys in Boston who killed a bar and drank all its beers.
0: Oh,
1: so dude, I
0: love the Scots. The Scots are just, I'm falling in love with the Scottish people. I really, really am, these guys coming over here. And they're just very impressive. There's a lot of very impressive people. Who are the ones who are doing the rowing? Is that from Norway? I love
1: Denmark,
0: that.
1: Denmark, I think.
0: Denmark. I love that, bro. That's just cool.
1: Is it Denmark? I think it's Denmark.
0: That is just cool. I was talking to, and this is off subject, Michael, because the World Cup is here. But, you know, I was talking to a guy last night who is a big soccer fan. And did you realize, think about how big this would be, there's the possibility, there's a lot of moving parts, that America could face Great Britain on July 4th in Boston. Oh, my God, could you imagine?
1: You know, you talk about the synchronicity of history, and also what President Trump is doing in Washington right now with the World's Fair. Yes. When was the last time you had a World's Fair like that?
0: Yeah.
1: And, you know, I feel so embarrassed. Ali Velshi, former host of Al Jazeera and a former Canadian, talking about that he can't feel American enough and that the flag isn't American enough. I can't understand how certain television networks can be so negative and so downtrodden on your birthday and the accomplishment of 250 years. It's abominable.
0: Because he's a spoiled, entitled leftist, and screw him, and don't pay attention to those pieces of crap anymore. I'm done with him. I'm done with her, Joy Reid, and all these fools, and Sonny Hostin yesterday. Oh, I don't care. Yeah. Yeah, literally, they're willing to say of these socialists, oh, yeah, sure, they're anti-Semites, but have you seen the price of bread lately? What the hell? What the hell? But that said, I think in 2026, what we'll have to do if Great Britain faces America in Boston on July 4th is just tip your twisted tea into Boston Harbor. Just to pour a little, you know, for your homies.
1: Can you imagine how many people are going to watch the final regardless? And if America's in the final?
0: Dude.
1: I mean, it's just a wonderful thing. And, you know, it's interesting, again, how we always say how important sports is. And getting your kids involved, understanding the premise of winning and losing and competition and working as a team.
0: Yeah.
1: All those traits and all those skills are what you need in life, and how sports now is bringing us all together
0: and
1: changing
0: also,
1: minds in Europe around the world about what America is.
0: Exactly, 100%. And I do believe, and, you know, I believe this is a serendipitous moment. Donald Trump was cheated out of an election in 2020. He went through all of these throws, all of these fits, attempts on his life, et cetera, to arrive here in the 250th anniversary of our birth. We've already won the men's hockey championship, Olympic gold. There's a lot of other things that are happening that are just amazing, and I just kind of have a feeling, because I think that this is a God moment. I think we are the reaction to the action of evil. I wouldn't be surprised to see the U.S. playing Great Britain July 4th in Boston.
1: Yep.
0: And brother, if the U.S. men's team won the title, it would absolutely make soccer a top-tier sport behind the NFL nationally.
1: No, I disagree with that. I think
0: the
1: NFL is still going to be the be-all and end-all.
0: I said after. Dude, did you not hear me? I said after the NFL. Come on.
1: Okay.
0: I wouldn't say it's going to replace the NFL.
1: I mean, football is the closest to religion that you can get without having to walk into a church in the United States.
0: By the way, back to Canada. We haven't talked much about Canada today. A lot of negative sabbat up there. The third police officer killed in Canada in June. And some in Canada are calling for the return of the death penalty. In Canada? Really?
1: So think about this. The capital punishment was suspended in Canada in 1967 and was actually abolished in 76. Since 1959, 710 Canadians were actually executed because of capital punishment. In the United States, there's 27 states who legally have capital punishment, 24 who consistently use it. And since 1967, 1,669 people have been executed in America because of capital punishment. In 2026, last year, there was 15, and in 2025, 47. And what people are saying is, when it comes to police officers and prison workers, in those situations, FBI, et cetera, those kind of people who are killed by criminals, the death penalty should be levied. But there is one caveat.
0: What's that?
1: And the caveat is that there has to be unequivocal proof. It has to be 100%.
0: Yes.
1: You have the gun in your hand.
0: Yes.
1: You fired it. You killed him. Because there's been too many times when we have people who have received the death penalty who were innocent.
0: Yeah.
1: And we can never do that. But
0: why
1: would you spend $50,000 a year to keep this guy alive who killed a cop?
0: 100%. I will tell you, and you're going to be surprised on this, I'm leaning away from the death penalty because of how it's meted out here. It takes decades to put people to death. And it, right now, as it is right now, I think life in prison is a much worse penalty. But it's not because I don't want these bastards killed. I'd love to see them killed. But right now, how it's meted out here is just a miserable affair for the victim's
1: family. It takes
0: about
1: 20 years.
0: Yeah, it's ridiculous. 20. Michael Charbonneau, by the way, this is one of our first successful times having your fantastic face in your fantastic suit on the live stream. It's so good to see you, brother.
1: It's wonderful to be with you. You know, Rob, I listened to you during the week on the podcast, and I see your smiling face, and I'm telling you, you do a great show.
0: Thank you, Rush Limbaugh
1: is giving you a tap of the hat. I'm going to tell you,
0: Rush
1: that. You're
0: Limbaugh,
1: doing a great job.
0: Talent on loan from God. I walk in his shoes, or I walk in his footsteps, but no one will ever fill his shoes. There you go. Real quick, where can everybody find your wonderful work?
1: MichaelHCharbonneau.com, the Charbonneau Report, and I'm on Newsmax generally on Sundays, and always the Rob Carson Show at 12:35 Eastern Standard.
0: All right, God bless you, my Canadian brother. Let's take a break and come back. This is the Rob Carson Show. Hey guys, it's Rob Carson with another great deal from Birch Gold. 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

0: Not my favorite Led Zeppelin song, I'll be honest. Rock and Roll is a very good song. Not even close. When the Levee Breaks, right up there. A Whole Lot of Love is the best, because it's the greatest rock and roll song ever recorded. So there is that. It just is. Sorry, it is. It's the greatest rock and roll song, and it's also the birth of metal. Here is a little news from the Supreme Court today.
1: Immigration. Shannon Bream joining us live once again to break it all down for us. Shannon, what do we know?
0: Here we go.
2: Okay, so Bill, let me tell you a little bit about the gun case. This was out of Hawaii, where if you have a concealed carry permit, which takes some doing there, the presumption under Hawaii law was that you couldn't take it on private property unless you got express permission from the owner of that private property. So things like shops or restaurants or really any private property. Well, the court shut that down today. They say that arrangement would impose a new burden on permit holders, people who've gotten these concealed carry.
0: Yeah, because if you operate a business in a municipality that ascribes to different rules of governance, if the rule of governance allows concealed carry, then you can bring your gun with you. I remember when I worked at the car dealership, every once in a while you'd seen these guys come in, because I lived in a Johnson County, Kansas for 10 years, which is an open carry area. And I always felt comfortable, because if you are comfortable enough to carry your holstered arm outside, not waving it around like some dumbass, you know, you're nine, tilting it sideways and all that stupid crap. But if you have it holstered on the, you know, and then we see these guys coming almost like a old-timey six-shooter on their hip, I felt more secure and so great about that. So this basically says, you snotty little lib businesses who hate guns, and you put gun-free zone on your business in a concealed carry place, you can't keep somebody from coming in. So it's discriminatory. It's like if you were a different ethnicity or something. You know, you're not serving people because of. But now concealed carry is allowed, and there's nothing you can do about it with your little sign that says no gun-free zone. Gun-free zone. And again, I'll tell you what gun-free zone means to a criminal is we have no way to protect ourselves, and you can do anything you want, rob us, kill us, whatever, before the authorities arrive. So there you go. That's why it's so dumb. That's why it's so incredibly dumb. There are other things that came out today. We know that migrants arriving at our southern border in Mexico can be turned away. And then also, temporary protective status for Haitians and Syrians ends. Sorry. Go back and make your crap hole great again, or actually great for the first time in the case of Haiti. Yeah, because it's never been great. It's always been a cesspool. There you go. Let's take a break and come back. Hour number two of the Rob Carson Show right ahead. Don't go anywhere.
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4: News this hour from Town Hall. I'm John Scott. Latest death toll at 188 after twin Venezuela earthquakes. Secretary of State Marco Rubio says rescue efforts are being organized between local communities, his department, and the Pentagon to help the people of Venezuela.
5: We're already deploying search and rescue teams from Fairfax County, Virginia, and Los Angeles. There'll be some others we'll add. That's their most immediate need right now, is search and rescue efforts. They have a bunch of collapsed buildings, and so they'll need a lot of help in terms of digging through that. The airport there is badly damaged, so we'll have to rely on the Department of War to deploy assets there.
4: Secretary of State Marco Rubio. A U.S. senator says there is a potential deportation plan in the works for 500 migrant children.
6: In a letter sent to U.S. Health Secretary Robert F. Kennedy Jr., Democratic Senator Ron Wyden details that in the coming days, the administration will fast-track the removal of the immigrant children who arrived in the U.S. without their parents to their countries of origin. The targeted children have been in long-term foster care under federal custody for more than 180 days. The Department of Health and Human Services oversees the Office of Refugee Resettlement, which cares for unaccompanied migrant children. An HHS spokesperson denied any such plans. I'm Haya Pinjwani.
4: Ukraine's President Zelensky says Russia moving air defenses to protect key targets like Moscow as Ukrainian drones hit deep inside the country. Ukraine's aerial campaign has disrupted Russian supply lines and caused fuel shortages. He says the shift could leave Russian areas vulnerable to Ukraine's long-range drones. A new proposal would include Bible stories and required reading lists for more than 5 million public school students in Texas. It would expand widening efforts by conservatives to incorporate more religious material in the public schools. The Texas State Board of Education will vote on the proposal. More from townhall.com.
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8: 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The new parking garage scheduled to open this fall. Paid parking hours in the downtown Las Vegas Arts District are about to change. City officials announcing that beginning October 1st, free street parking in the Arts District will be available between midnight and 1 in the afternoon, Monday through Friday. The change replaces the 3 hours of free parking currently being offered during weekday lunch hours. Paid street parking will be in effect between 1 in the afternoon and midnight during the weekdays, 8 in the morning until midnight on Saturday and Sunday. The city will open a 5-story, 500-space parking garage on Utah Avenue in downtown Las Vegas at the end of September. It will charge $3 an hour to park with a $15 daily maximum. House hunting? A brand new home here in Las Vegas will cost you nearly $80,000 more than an existing single-family home. A new report from Clever Real Estate has a median price for an existing home here in Southern Nevada at $425,000. The median sales price for a new build at more than $504,000, a $79,000 price gap. New home sales here in Southern Nevada make up about 18% of the market. The national average is at 15%. Clever Real Estate study said the gap between new and existing home sale prices adds to the current housing crisis across the country, and Silver State shoppers have some of the highest grocery bills in the country. The latest LendingTree study says Nevadans pay about $9,500 a year for groceries. That's the fourth highest grocery bill in the country, nearly 20% more than the national average of almost $8,000. The top three states with the highest grocery bills: Utah, Alaska, and Idaho. 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
10: 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The MC is Kennedy from Fox News, with speakers Steve Forbes, Glenn Beck, Adam Carolla, John Mackey, and celebrity actors Rob Schneider and Dean Cain. 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
0: This is the Rob Carson Show, hour number two of the show. Liz Collin joins us from Minneapolis. She's an investigative journalist, and she's fantastic, and she has exposed a lot of the nonsense there with regard to Antifa, these ICE protests and whatnot. We'll talk to her about that. Also, there's a new documentary she's involved with, which is Minnesota's MAU. the story, the real story of Tim Lutz, who is a communist. He is a communist. He loves communist China. He's been 30 times to communist China. And did I mention he's a communist? I think I mentioned he's a communist. There you go. So that's coming up bottom of the hour. Up at the bottom of the hour. I know it's kind of weird. Also, my TV show, Rob Carson's What in the World, is this weekend. We just put it to bed. Yeah, we just we have it in the can. Hunter, that's not what you think. We finished the show, editing and everything, and it's good to go for the weekend. It's called Rob Carson's What in the World, and I'm going to be posting a little snippet of it on my social media today. If you haven't had a chance to see the show, you're going to get a little taste, and it is a very funny show. I'm quite proud of this little show. This little show is a half hour long. You know, I do all of it. I write it. I choose the video clips. I have some guidance from a couple wonderful people and a great editor named Brian. And we get it done. And that little show, half an hour show, has been on Donald Trump's radar for going on 6 years. 3 o'clock in the afternoon on Saturday, 8:30 p.m. on Sunday. And then on into and whatever, but watch my social media today for a little snippet, because it's a very funny show. I'm quite proud of it. Supreme Court said that the Trump can end temporary protective status for Haitians and Syrians, among others. So you got to go back to your home country. Here is Tom Homan talking about that today.
13: Right call. You know, I've been doing this since 1984. TPS has never been temporary. That's why the whole statute exists.
0: Yeah.
13: Temporarily give people protection while the country's in turmoil or after they suffer a hurricane.
0: But
13: the problem is, no administration has had the guts to actually follow that statute. Yeah. President Trump has the guts to follow the law. So temporary means temporary. When the condition of that country gets better, they need to go home.
0: There you go. That's all there is to it. But here's old MSNBC. They're having a meltdown. Now, realize, of course, that MSNBC, or MS Now, hates America, thinks America is racist, genocidal, and awful. So I'm trying to figure out why they would want to send people from this country back to their home countries, since America is so genocidal, so racist, and so awful. But here they are.
14: I don't think there is a single American who can say they actually forget what we heard from the president, what we heard from Vice President Vance about Haitian people, just some of the most disgusting and racist remarks you can...
0: Not one racist at all. It's just that Haiti is a crap hole.
14: Imagine.
0: It's not because of the race of the people. It's because of the mindset of the government.
14: Work with a number of Haitian clients. Break down for me just how devastating all this is about to be.
0: Why? America's a terrible, terrible place. I mean, it is racist. It's racist. It's racist. Did you realize we're taking away the right to vote of black people? And if you listen to, you know, other people like Stella Presley, I believe, she said that because of that, we want to put black people back picking cotton. Picking cotton, ladies and gentlemen. That's what they've literally said. So how are you possibly angry that we're sending Haitians back to Haiti?
15: Very devastating, and I hope we stop talking about it as the Trump administration won or someone won, because right now America lost. There are going to be a lot of jobs that are open and a lot of people at home.
0: I know, Austin, we can take the jobs. We can give the jobs to people who want the jobs. It's kind of cool. There you go. So there is that. Again, you know, you look at the like Claire Valdez. Here's Claire Valdez.
16: Yeah, you can show yourself.
0: Oh, Claire Valdez. She says that America is so terrible.
16: Solidarity, in those struggles. And I think it makes me
0: think. She's one of the daycare three who won in New York primaries over the weekend.
16: Think about immigration in a different way. You know, we hear all these, you know, white conservative men talk about who does and does not belong here. And
0: yeah, people who are here illegally don't belong here.
16: So, look, this nation was founded on genocide and the mass displacement of people.
0: Well, Haitians should love going back home, because honestly, it's such a terrible place. I mean, it's kind of strange that way. Yeah, it's just this juxtaposition. These mental gymnastics of these morally and intellectually bankrupt and broken people is.

0: graduate degree.
1: For the energy of the party is, and he's trying to embrace it and jump on that bandwagon. But of course, he's not going to be included. Once these people get more and more power, he's going to be the first to go. And so it's
0: talking about Hakeem Jeffries and how the Democrat Socialists have no intention of keeping the Democrat Party, keeping whatever you want to call mainstream Democrats in the party. They're there to take over the party.
1: Interesting that these sort of so-called moderate Democrats are trying to ingratiate themselves to these super far left figures, but it's not going to work out for them. And what is going to happen, and we're already seeing, is they're alienating key demographics of people who've historically been Democratic voters. In New York, we saw Black, Hispanic, working class voters are now increasingly alienated from these figures because the new Democratic Party is woke, overly educated, super far left figures. One of the women who won, Avila Chevalier, she's been getting her PhD for 7 years. She's been in college since 2012. She is not representative of the concerns that the average person has.
0: She's been in college for 14 years. She's been in college 14 years and never had a friggin' job. Oh, my God. Oh, my God. Oh, my God. And James Tallarico believes that God is non-binary, and there are six sexes, and he's got a DEI job, and he has a joint check account with his mom. And then you got that Nazi, allegedly. You know, he just had a Nazi tattoo on his chest for 18 years. Graham Platner up there in Maine, who literally is on disability. That's his living. And he's an oyster farmer, which nobody in Maine calls somebody who deals in oysters or raises oysters, and he's only sold oysters to his mom. So good luck with that. Good luck with that. You're laughable. You're a joke, an absolute joke. Let's go to Mike Johnson. Mike Johnson was talking yesterday about these communists who've been elected, and we need to be concerned about them. But you know, they've exposed their flanks, so we can kick their butts. Mike Johnson.
2: The headlines this morning say it all. I got a collection of them here. Socialist earthquake. One of them said. Mamdani candidates sweep New York House races. These are socialists. These are Marxists in their ideology.
0: Yeah, they are.
2: Next headline, Mamdani hails new chapter for Democrats, one of the Chirons said this morning on the news. Hakeem Jeffries, my counterpart, you know, the Democrat leader here in the House, was booed at some of these return parties last night. You saw that on social media and some of the clips.
0: Yeah.
2: When he was being interviewed on the screen, the crowds in New York, in his own backyard, in the Bronx, in one of these districts, were booing him. And they shouted, "You're next.
0: You are next."
2: Hakeem Jeffries has a tall task ahead of him right now. He's got to go out and somehow make a credible pitch to Democrat establishment donors that's a good national investment right now. That's a tough one to make.
0: Yeah.
2: He has just proven that he cannot even hold the line in his own backyard.
0: Yeah, and they actually went further left after 2024 when they got their rear ends completely kicked up between their shoulders for going way left. And I liken it to, by the way, the old Democrat Party. Okay, so you got Hakeem Jeffries, you got Chuck Schumer and all this. You ever see the movie Blade? The original Blade with Wesley Snipes, one of my favorite movies, a little violent, but damn, it's a good movie. You remember the Vampire Council, and they're all hanging around. Think about the old Vampire Council sitting there as the Democrat establishment, Chuck Schumer and Hakeem Jeffries and Liz Warren, and then Zohran Mamdani comes in. He's the young vampire who's going to take out all the old vampires. I grabbed this little clip because it's a perfect comparison to the Democrat Party being taken over by the very destructive and evil Democrat Socialists.
3: You know our policy. Your policy. Not mine.
4: Our livelihood depends on our ability to blend in.
0: Yes.
4: And our discretion.
0: Yeah, the Democrat Party, we've always been able to blend in and deny that we were actually socialists, and you guys are actually saying it out loud, and you're a threat.
3: Maybe it's time we forgot about discretion.
0: Yeah.
3: We should be ruling the humans.
0: Yeah.
3: Not running around making back alley treaties with them.
0: Yeah, we should say from the river to the sea, Palestine might be free, and just make our anti-Semitism very, very visible.
3: Or maybe I'm just the first to say out loud what we've all been thinking.
4: Who are you to challenge our ways?
0: That's Chuck Schumer there.
4: You're not even a pure blood.
0: You're not even a pure blood Democrat.
3: Like it matters.
0: Yeah.
3: The world belongs to us.
0: Yeah, that's Zohran.
3: You know that.
0: Yeah.
5: Do we have any other business to discuss?
0: Any other business? You don't have a German accent?
3: You may wake up.

0: one day and find yourself extinct.
1: Oh, that's scary. It's also the perfect analogy for what is happening in the Democrat Party. And here is this Darazella Chardonnay talking about, and listen, being asked by Ali Velshi, are you a communist? And not denying it. You know why? Because she's a freaking communist.
2: Delegation, and you're going to appear in all sorts of people's ads. All sorts of Republicans' ads to say, this is what you're going to get if you vote for the Democrats, a communist.
3: You know, I think that is, that framing is one that I've been very proud to be able to say I don't respond to. One in which
1: she just admitted it by not admitting it. I'm not saying she's not.
3: I have been very intentional.
1: She's been in college for 14 years.
3: To say I won't be reactive. We are presenting a vision.
1: You're the faculty lounge gobbledygook now. Just want you to be aware of it.
3: Of what we're fighting for. And I think for far too long, we have had politics that is reactive to what Republicans are doing. What we need is Democrats who are actually going to present a positive vision, one that, that sets the tone for what we should be talking about, which is the issue of affordability.
1: Affordability. It was not affordable with Joe Biden. And by the way, it's unaffordable because of all the taxes and regulation in places like New York. If people could keep the 60% the government takes, everything would be affordable.
3: Which is the issue of how our budgets are moral documents. If we say that we want to invest in working people in this country, then we need to do that. And
1: you never do.
3: Budgets need to reflect.
1: And you might have, if you're going to talk for working people, you might want to have a job.
3: If we say that we value immigration and immigration justice, we need to make sure that that is.
1: No. We just don't want damned open borders.
3: Also reflective in our policy. And so I'm very proud of a campaign that we built. Centers those ideals that center.
1: You haven't answered the question that you're a communist because you're a communist. Let's take a break and come back. This is the Rob Carson Show.
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15: Poor little Democrats, are you guys okay today? I came in to check on you. Every time Trump does something good, you guys spaz out. Would you guys shut up and let him work?
1: Yeah. How about that? Mike Johnson.
16: How can he possibly defend against the Marxist march around the country in these other districts? This is not your father's Democrat Party, as we see all the time. Last night, among the incumbents who lost, Adriano Espiot, who's chair of the Democrats' Hispanic Caucus, Dan Goldman, who was mocked for his Jewish heritage in a coffee shop in New York, and maligned online because of that. The Democrat Party, the socialists, the Marxists, have nominated some of the most radical candidates to ever run for office, and they're running for Congress. The insurgent left is on the rise.
1: Yeah, and we've got to shut them down. We've got to declare war on their movement.
16: And every American needs to take this seriously. You need to wake up.
1: Yep.
16: This upcoming midterm election is not the midterm elections of years ago. Nope. It's going to decide the direction of the country. Are we going to maintain our status as a constitutional republic on our 250th anniversary? Are we going to make a new choice and go down some road towards a communist utopia?
1: No, we're not, because you see, we got a constitution and a lot of people have died defending it. And we'd be willing to do so again.
16: That's the choice right now. We've been saying for months it's a contrast election. We've been saying it's a contrast between common sense and crazy.
1: Common sense and nonsense. Who said that? I don't know. The last 6 years. This guy using my thumbs to point at me right now.
16: That's exactly what's going on. They give us new illustrations every day.
1: There you go. Here is a little bit more from Mike Johnson. By the way, 2 o'clock today, Mike Johnson will be live on Newsmax with Donald Trump, a little presser.
16: Across the country, Democrats have candidates winning primaries and rising through the ranks. Here's a few of them. Vang in California, one of the Democrats.
1: Listen.
16: She won't say the Pledge of Allegiance.
1: Yeah.
16: Hamaway in New Jersey, Democrat candidate, socialist candidate, has ties to Al-Qaeda and other terrorists. Chevalier won last night in New York over Hakeem's counter endorsement. She says she wants to abolish the border. She doesn't want a border for the country. Mendoza in Arizona wants to decriminalize trans prostitution.
1: Yeah.
16: Apparently that's a thing.
1: That's important.
16: James in Iowa wants to apologize for being white. Garriott in Iowa performed a Satanist wedding.
1: Yep.
16: And Bennett in New Jersey stopped going to church because Trump voters were there. This is just a sampling. And these kind of people have been popping up. You've been hearing me say for weeks there are many Mamdanis popping up all around the country. Yep. It is a dangerous thing. This is not a... We're in a fight right now to save the Republic.
1: Yeah, 100%. Here's Democrat Gregory Meeks denying that Zohran Mamdani has wrested control of the Democrat Party from the old school vampires of the Democrat Party.
17: Hakeem Jeffries and Senate Minority Leader Chuck Schumer both hail from New York City, but they are not the dominant force in their own hometown. For the moment, the distinction belongs indisputably to Mamdani, obviously the mayor of New York City. Do you accept that?
18: No, I don't. No, it is a New York City problem. that we've got to be focused on, because I think it is clear that when you listen to at least some of the statements that have been made, that they don't want to be a part of the Democratic Party.
1: There you go. Yeah. You made your bed. Now you're going to have to lay in it. You didn't defend the Republic. You hated America. You forced DEI and nonsense down people's throats. You took the American flag down and you put up a rainbow flag. You chased God out of the classroom. You said that the founders were, slave owners, and they were all genocidal maniacs, etc. And you burned the country and you tore down the statues. And look what you did. It's biting you in your butt. Thank you very much. It's biting you in the butt big time. It's fantastic. The Democrat Party is divided. A house divided. And what happens to a house divided? Will not stand. Abraham Lincoln said that. Buy gold, put some silver in your pocket. I know what you're thinking. Everybody's expensive. Why would I want to buy gold? How about that old 401k? Here's what I'm going to do. I've already bought gold with Birch Gold with an old 401k. I'm going to ride it for 10 years. I'm going to sit on it for 10 years. That's what I'm doing. Now, what happened in the last 10 years? Well, let's just say in the last 10 years, it went from $1,200 to where it is right now, about $4,000. It's been a little bit higher. Right now, it's giving you a break so you can get in on it and then sit on it. There you go. It's cheaper now than when I bought it a couple months ago, and that's okay. That's okay, because it's going to come back, and you're going to let it ride. You're going to let it ride. And right now, Birch Gold is offering you a commemorative silver round for the 250th birthday of America. It's pretty cool. These things are really cool, and you get one of those for every $10,000 you invest in gold. You invest in gold. Where will it be 10 years from now? Well, I don't know. Just buy some gold, and then let it ride, baby. Text Rob to 989898 to take advantage of free America 250 silver. Qualifying purchase before July the 10th. Again, text Rob to the number 989898 today. I think we need a little bit of a satire, something to feel good about the country. And for that, we're going to turn to the President of the United States and Jim Gossett. Thank you

0: is no in between.
1: There you go. That is Jim Gossett. 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Liz Collin joins us from Minneapolis. Great stuff on that Marxist bastion that's become a hellhole. Don't go anywhere.
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20: I lived in China. I've been there about 30 times.
21: Tim was snapping up dozens of copies of Mao's Little Red Book. It's not just a political treatise. It's the daily devotional of the Chinese Communist Party. The inscription on the inside is, Mao's words bring us joy.
22: She's bringing us a politics of joy.
23: They're trying to steal the joy from this country. Bringing back the joy.
24: You said earlier that ICE agents were a modern day Gestapo. Would you like to recant that statement?
25: When I said President Trump was using them as his modern day Gestapo.
26: Donald Trump's modern day Gestapo is scooping folks up off the streets.
27: Many of us grew up reading that story of Anne Frank. Somebody's going to write that children's story about Minnesota.
28: For communism to work, you have to erase a country's identity and history, and that's what Mao did.
1: Yeah.
28: Tim Walz is doing it here.
1: Oh, I can't wait to see this. My goodness, my goodness. It's the trailer for Minnesota Mao, a new documentary that shows Tim Walz has an affinity for Mao's China. And Liz Collin joins us from Alpha News on the Newsmax Highline. Liz, how have you been?
29: Hey, been doing just fine, Rob. How are you? Good to chat again.
1: Yeah, absolutely. I've got so many things that I want to talk to you about. You know, I used to live in the Twin Cities, and I'm signing the cross. Thank God I don't live there anymore. because it is a little bit guano crazy. Tim Walz has been in love with communist China for a very long time, starting with 1989, when instead of the Berlin Wall outcome, the communist Chinese crushed the student uprising in Tiananmen Square, and Tim appeared to be down with that. He's been many times. Tell us about this document.
29: Well, not only to be down with that, Rob, that is actually his wedding anniversary, the atrocities of Tiananmen Square. He wanted to be married on that date, and this is according to his own words and also words that Gwen Walz has spoken over the years, but that her husband, Tim, wanted a date that he could remember. So they were married 5 years after the massacre. I mean, so that's just, and actually that is why we released Minnesota Mao on June 4th. It was an anniversary gift to the Walz. But yeah, so much of this, you can't make up, and appreciate you having me on to talk about our new documentary.
1: How in the hell? That'd be like saying, listen to me. Listen, be saying, you know, hey, honey, let's get married on October the 7th, or let's get married on 9/11. Are you freaking kidding me?
29: No, I wish this was a joke, but not the case. But yeah, we released then just a couple of weeks ago, and more than 200,000 people have seen the documentary, which we're grateful for, and just trying to spread the word. You can always see our documentaries for free on Alpha News. But this is really about Tim Walz, his connections to communist China, and what has happened in Minnesota. I think before you were kind of a conspiracy theorist a few years ago, if you even mentioned, you know, communism and whatnot. But now we're seeing it not only play out in you know, Minneapolis, St. Paul area that has spread all across the state, but all of these blue cities all across the country.
1: Yes.
29: And I think you can really, we really hone in on that. I think so much of this, what has happened here is happening elsewhere. So it's not just a Minnesota story, not just a Tim Walz story. But you hear from people that actually went to China with Walz decades ago. They're telling their stories for the first time, talking about how Tim Walz could not get enough copies of the Little Red Book. He was scooping them up, you know, as they say in the interviews. And then what has happened with the policies, the radical transformation of Minnesota under Walz these last 8 years with him as governor. Well, we also go into his congressional record as well, but I think people are paying a lot more attention to it now than back then. But just hearing from people from all walks of life, all kinds of Minnesotans, we talked to Democrats as well, who were like, you know, something isn't right about this guy. We go into fraud. We go into the Catholic school shooting that happened at the hands of a transgender shooter. last year here in Minnesota. So just so many things that have happened, and I don't think it's a coincidence that they've happened in Minnesota.
1: Well, I've been saying this for many years. The Democrat Party and the left used the tenets of Mao and Stalin in an attempt to overthrow the country from about 2018 on. You know, the disinformatia. I mean, are you kidding me? It couldn't be more blatant than that. Disinformation was created by Joseph Stalin in 1923. Mm-hmm. Getting rid of history, tearing down statues, all erasing history is a tenet of Mao. And fortunately, we were able to stop it. We were able to hinder it. And then we see what happened in New York and some of these municipalities around the country. Still nationally, socialism is not popular. But the Democrat Party clearly is leaning into it and forgetting about history. Liz, what do you think about that?
29: Yeah, and I think that's what's so important here, Rob, that the parallels between Mao's Cultural Revolution and these policies, COVID lockdowns, they were the most extreme here in Minnesota, despite all of our neighboring states. You know, they weren't coming anywhere close to what we were doing in Minnesota. No coincidence about that. The radical transformation in our classrooms that have happened over the last few years in Minnesota. These transgender policies, immigration. I mean, take a look at what took place with this Operation Metro Surge that went on in Minnesota. But what's also interesting, you know, we're talking about the George Floyd riots. We interview in the documentary Tu Tao, one of the police officers thrown in prison over George Floyd's heart attack and death that took place back in 2020. And he brings up communism himself in the interviews and basically just says that this is what he was just days, I think, released from prison just 3 days later. I did the interview with him after he served more than 3.5 years in prison for that, for controlling the crowd. That was his role in George Floyd, and the judge in that case didn't like the fact that Tu Tao was reciting Bible verses at his sentencing and threw him in prison for an extra year, essentially.
1: Unbelievable.
29: But anyway, he's telling his story for the first time in the documentary as well. So I think it's important. It's 90 minutes. Again, it's free, accessible to all. Please share the documentary and have these conversations, you know, because we need
1: to. I'm putting it up everywhere. Minnesota Mao is the name of it. I'm putting it up on my social media, at Rob Carson Show, all over, and definitely looking forward to watching this, getting a little popcorn and, you know, trying to maintain my appetite as I see what this man is all about.
29: I need a stiff drink, Rob. Just to, you know.
1: I don't drink anymore. I should be really careful. You should be really careful.
29: Especially when you're watching this. That's what I've heard. And you know, I think that's kind of the message we like to get out at Alpha News. We're not telling you how to think or telling you what to think, but we're trying to give you something to think about because you're just not going to hear these stories anywhere else. Our media is so bad in Minnesota that. You know, that's I think why we've been able to be successful over at Alpha News, because the messaging is just insane.
1: How is the Antifa responding to the sentencing in Texas of Antifa members up to 100 years for attacking an ICE facility and attempting to murder a police officer? Do you suppose things will calm down a little bit? I'm really hoping this is a bellwether for going after Antifa nationwide.
29: Well, yeah, we actually just had our own charges last week leveled against some Antifa cells here in Minnesota.
1: And speaking
29: of the press, the only question that they were the folks at the U.S. Attorney's Office were asked during that press conference from our press was they just wanted to talk about how immigration or ICE officials were treating protesters during Operation Metro Surge. It's the most bizarre thing I've ever seen. But these are people charged with putting up barriers in the streets. They're stalking ICE officers, tracking their every move. They're assaulting them. They're damaging their vehicles. But yet they were sort of heralded as heroes in the mainstream press after these charges came out last week. Just bizarre. But you're right. The message is being sent.
1: Well, hopefully they can get a jury that is not so incredibly left of center and a judge. It's going to be a tough road to hoe, but I'd love to see the B-words go to prison. Much more coming up, if you can hold on, Liz. There's many things I want to ask you about Minnesota. And we'll continue with Liz Collin. Alpha News, go to X at Liz Collin. Not Collins, it's Collin. Let's take a break and come back. This is the Rob Carson Show. Hey guys, it's Rob Carson with another great deal from Birch Gold. 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
14: This is your president. Maryland has the dumbest governor in America. This guy is out of touch.
15: I believe that leadership means actually having integrity and making sure that everyone feels welcomed. And I believe that making this country great means that there's a place for you.

0: people. Why are you not at Whipple every day fighting for the humanity, standing for our people?
1: You got your jewelry, you have your nice clothes, but what do you do? What do you do to stand for your Somali and Latino communities?
2: I'm not going to comment.
1: You have no comment, exactly.
3: That was a group of Antifa anti-ICE protesters entering a church in Minneapolis, St. Paul area, and Don Lemon followed them. Don Lemon bought coffee and donuts for them. Not exactly being a journalist, Liz Collin, Alpha News, was there, and she lives in the Twin Cities. Liz, you had mentioned that a journalism group gave a top award to a woman facing charges in connection with the church invasion. Well, stay classy, Minneapolis.
4: Yeah, and in the other file of You Can't Make This Up here in Minnesota, Rob, so this is, I actually never heard of her, and I have actually been a real journalist in Minnesota for 20 years, but Georgia Fort is her name, and the Minnesota Society of Professional Journalists met last week, and they gave her kind of their top journalism award for the year, which recognizes a person or organization that exemplifies the fight to uphold First Amendment rights. Now, keep in mind, this so-called journalist is now facing felony charges. She's been hit with a felony for what took place at City's church back in January, this disruption of the service. You had kids crying. There was a man who broke his arm.
3: Yeah.
4: And not only this, but Georgia Fort, Don Lemon, and others met with these organizers before they even went, you know, ran into the church. They were at a shopping center, which included instructions on how the operation would be conducted once they arrived at the church. So this is not journalism. This is not, you know, just observing things and capturing footage.
3: Of course it is.
4: You're basically in on this, and she broke the law, and this is the state of journalism in Minnesota that she received a top award.
3: Yeah, and I'm sure you probably will not be nominated. You know, I'm just saying, even though you're a great journalist.
4: The Minnesota Society of Professional Journalists does not think very highly of us at Alpha News, which we take as a high compliment.
3: Hell yeah! Federal judge quashes grand jury subpoenas targeting Tim Votes, Mayor Jacob Frey in DOJ's immigration enforcement investigation. They may not be forced to testify, but this doesn't mean they're out of hot water. Have you heard anything about this?
4: Well, there's an ongoing DOJ investigation into basically this same group of people related to fraud, and I think so much of this ICE, the Democrats frankly want to continue dragging out the ICE talk, right, because it's kind of become the smokescreen for fraud in Minnesota. So I think there's more to come there.
3: Yes.
4: I've been hearing rumblings. But again, with the judicial situation in Hennepin County specifically, I don't really think there was high hopes of, you know, these guys, anything happening, you know, with their role in all this. But they were openly calling. I mean, Walls was openly calling for people essentially to be stalking ICE agents back then, saying that
3: we're going
4: to bank all these for a prosecution. Those are his own words in his
3: own
4: statement.
3: I know. Here's Michelle Tafoya, who's running for governor, talking about Tim Walls and Keith Ellison knowing the fraud was happening.
5: I think that Tim Walls and Keith Ellison are both to blame for this fraud. Look, they're at the top. And as one very revered former United States senator told me, that amount of money cannot change hands without people knowing.
3: Yeah, 100%. And Liz, you don't go from spending $4 million on autism to $400 million in 3 years without the freaking attorney general of the state knowing about it. And by the way, even all the way up to supposedly Tim Walz, chief of staff, and he didn't know. Bullcrap.
4: $1 million spent on autism services, Rob, back in 2017 in Minnesota. That climbed to $350 million back in 2024 under Walls. And so you had this bombshell report that came out just recently saying that Walls and Ellison, specifically in this report from this congressional committee, that they were aware of the fraud back in 2019 at least. And there's actually a good part in Minnesota Mile with a brave Democratic whistleblower, was a lifelong Democrat until all of this fraud. But she herself talks about sending emails to Walls, calling Walls' office, saying this is going on, and none of those communications were ever returned.
3: Yeah, people were punished for it. They were transferred. They were, you know, let go, whatever. I did see one other thing real quick. Downtown Minneapolis is dying. Hennepin County taxpayers are having to fulfill the void for the taxes being lost, like 45%, you know, vacancy rate in downtown Minneapolis. Now that the spigot of, you know, money going to the Somali fraudster community is coming to an end, how is Minneapolis going to be able to recover from this anytime soon?
4: Oh, you know, I think that I would love nothing more to share with your audience that there's some sort of hope for Minneapolis.
3: No, I know.
4: There simply is not. I mean, you have a DSA-controlled city council.
3: Yeah.
4: You know, so they embrace socialism. This is who's in charge of the city.
3: Did they go through with the bathhouses? That ended so well for San Francisco in the 80s.
4: Yeah, actually, that vote is today, Rob. Funny you should bring
3: that
4: up. Oh, dear God. I have no doubt that that will be passed today.
3: Wow, I got to tell you, I don't even know how you stay there, to be quite honest, but I'm glad you're there doing it. Minnesota Mao, where can people find this wonderful documentary and share it with others?
4: Oh, thank you. Yes, MinnesotaMao.com. That's M-A-O, MinnesotaMao.com. You can also, that'll hit basically link you to our YouTube page, Alpha News MN. That MN is for Minnesota, so Alpha News MN on YouTube.
3: Yes.
4: Just click subscribe, and you can see all our videos there for free.
3: You are the best, honestly, Liz. Thank you so much for finding the time today. I appreciate you and your glorious work. Thank you.
4: Appreciate you right back. Thank you, Rob.
3: All right, let's take a break and come back. This is the Rob Carson Show.
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0: Yeah, Minnesota Mao is the name of that documentary. I'm going to check it out. I think we need something from Jim Gossett about Minnesota. What a joke it is, and what a joke Minneapolis is. Thank God I don't still live there.
1: With the action she's taken, Jacob Bright is making Minneapolis a clown town. Ice fries are posing while Tim Walz is dozing. City has become a clown town. Ilhan Omar's hiding fraud. Keith Ellison's obstructing a war on law enforcement. Jacob Fry's conducting.

0: Seattle is already well on its way to becoming a clown town. And also, I might mention Seattle as well. Seattle, definitely a clown town. Here's a story from Fox 45 in Minneapolis. I had alluded to this with Liz Collins.
1: These new valuations are being described to me as terrible. As these downtown buildings continue to drop in value, it's the homeowners that have to make up the difference in property taxes to help fund the city. Residents tell me they're getting worn down. As one council member says, it's time to tighten the belt. Janet Linnaeus knows.
0: Yeah, I don't care about her. But you know what? This is what the left rot. This is what they bring whenever they, take over. And Minneapolis is now an absolute crap hole supreme. I used to live there for 5 years. I did mornings at KS 95, everybody. KS 95. And had a very successful stint there. But the left is killing it. I'm still optimistic. It's not going to fly nationally, particularly in the 250th anniversary of our country's birth. Here is Claire Valdez, one of the daycare three that was, won an electoral victory in New York last week.
2: The dirtbag lift
0: this week
2: is having their moment.
3: And understand, these people do not like Democrats. Not only are they not Democrats, they wish Democrats poorly.
0: Okay. Scary dude.
4: There's a lot in there. Let's just
0: James Carville.
4: Start with James Carville. Do you wish, not only are you not a Democrat,
0: listen,
4: you wish Democrats poorly, is what he's saying. Is that true?
5: What I wish is for working class people to have the dignity, the wages, the protections that they deserve.
0: You've never been able to deliver that. Socialism never does.
5: And if the Democratic Party is willing to stand for Medicare for All, is willing to fight
0: Government health care,
5: for abolishing ICE and
0: getting rid of the border,
5: and the billions, trillions of dollars we spend on forever wars back into our
0: communities. What forever war? We're ending this one pretty quick.
5: Communities, then that's the Democratic Party I want to be part of. That's what we're fighting for in these races. And I think we saw over the last, several weeks, months, as progressives around the country are winning, and last night, that this is what the working class and the Democratic electorate is also hungry.
0: No, it is not. It's what the elite, people with no life experience, academic communists want, and they're taking over the Democrat Party, but we're going to kick their butts nationally. 1,000%. Let's take a break and come back. Last hour of the Rob Carson Show is right ahead. Don't go anywhere.
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9: Injuring hundreds more and trapping at least 200 people. Authorities fear those numbers could climb dramatically. At the State Department, Secretary Marco Rubio says the department, along with the Pentagon, will work together to provide humanitarian aid.
10: We've already stood up our disaster response teams at the Department of State and our humanitarian efforts. It's something we did very well in Jamaica after that storm, and it's something we're really prepared to do now. So I've already spoken to Secretary Hegseth. The Department of War is going to have to play a big logistical role here because they have the ability to land in challenging places.
9: United Nations agency has stopped the passage of several tankers that use the route back by the UN. Now, the plan to move stranded ships out of the Persian Gulf through the strait will be on hold until the agency confirms safety guarantees for those vessels. With America 250 celebrations on tap and gaining steam all the time now, and even better news now, the gasoline prices are falling. The country is getting ready for the holiday travel getaway. Here's correspondent Laura Winters with the latest on travel conditions.
11: AAA estimates more than 72 million Americans will be on the move ahead of America 250 4th of July celebrations taking place in every state. As for getting there, 4.9 million will take a train or bus, 5.9 million are scheduled to fly, and more than 61 million expected to drive. Which leads us to the price of gas. Regular unleaded on average down to $3.92 a gallon. That's down from an average of $4.51 a gallon a month ago. Laura Winters reporting.
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13: 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The new parking garage scheduled to open this fall. Paid parking hours in the downtown Las Vegas Arts District are about to change. City officials announcing that beginning October 1st, free street parking in the Arts District will be available between midnight and 1 in the afternoon, Monday through Friday. The change replaces the 3 hours of free parking currently being offered during weekday lunch hours. Paid street parking will be in effect between 1 in the afternoon and midnight during the weekdays, 8 in the morning until midnight on Saturday and Sunday. The city will open a 5-story, 500-space parking garage on Utah Avenue in downtown Las Vegas at the end of September. It will charge $3 an hour to park with a $15 daily maximum. House hunting? A brand new home here in Las Vegas will cost you nearly $80,000 more than an existing single-family home. A new report from Clever Real Estate has a median price for an existing home here in Southern Nevada at $425,000. The median sales price for a new build at more than $504,000, a $79,000 price gap. New home sales here in Southern Nevada make up about 18% of the market. The national average is at 15%. Clever Real Estate study said the gap between new and existing home sale prices adds to the current housing crisis across the country, and Silver State shoppers have some of the highest grocery bills in the country. The latest LendingTree study says Nevadans pay about $9,500 a year for groceries. That's the fourth highest grocery bill in the country, nearly 20% more than the national average of almost $8,000. The top three states with the highest grocery bills: Utah, Alaska, and Idaho. 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
0: This is hour number 3 of the Rob Carson Show. We have much to cover before the end of the program. I think I actually do too much show prep. I'm just going to be honest. I do too much show prep because I always end up with a bunch of stuff I can't get to because, you know, there's much to talk about. There's much to talk about. By the way, new poll, actually a combination of a number of polls in Texas with regard to the senatorial campaign of Pat Paxton versus James Tallarico has Tallarico in front by one. No, actually, no, Paxton ahead by one. Paxton ahead by one. This is how many months out before the election? Tallarico's not going to be a senator from the state of Texas. It's just not going to happen. And I don't think that Graham Plattner, he's only ahead by like one or two now. They're not going to be senators. There you go. And as far as these Daycare 3 in New York becoming, you know, members of Congress, who knows? But this sort of crap ain't going to fly nationally. It's not going to fly nationally. America doesn't want to go communist. And it's not going to. You know why? Because some of us are going to fight. And we are not going to allow this to take over our country. We are a representative republic. We, are, guided by the Constitution of the United States of America. And if you think you can overturn that, you're going to be in for a fight. You're going to be in for a very, very big and ugly fight. And we're much better armed intellectually and physically. There you go. Benny Johnson was talking to Bernie Moreno about the possibility of some of these people who've literally sworn to destroy Western civilization in America and are anti-Semites and are communists. And Bernie Moreno says we don't need to swear them in. I don't know how this is going to work, but they can't be seated in Congress if they win.
20: The group that she founded says, "Death to America. We are fighting for the total eradication of Western civilization, and we seek the instruction of militants in the South," meaning jihadists. How can this person knowingly swear an oath to America when they are a jihadist?
21: Yeah, my point of view would be very simple. Every elected official since 1789 in this country, once we ratified our Constitution, has to put their hand on a Bible, lift their right hand and swear allegiance to the United States of America to uphold our Constitution on a Bible, because that's what our founders said we were. We were a Judeo-Christian country.
0: Yes, we are.
21: And my personal perspective is that unless that person is willing to do that, then they are unable to receive that oath of office. And if they,
0: we all know that Islamists will lie and do whatever they can to convince you that they aren't what they are, but they are. There's no doubt about it. Vicky Palladino was a member of the New York City Council talking to Rob Schmidt last night about these socialists.
22: The socialist DSA has infiltrated the Democratic Party and has been for quite some time. Here's the rub, Rob. Here's the rub, Rob. Anyway, they do not have to be seated. Speaker Johnson has it within his power not to seat these people because of their rhetoric and their anti-American...
0: They're enemies of the state.
22: Stance. They made it very, very clear. For that one woman up in the Bronx, Chevalier or whatever the hell her name is...
0: He's been in college for 14 years.
22: Hard to say she would use...
0: Never had a friggin' job.
22: ...use the flag as a napkin to wipe her dirty hands. That's just a small smidgen of what they said about how they hate America. They should not be allowed to take this seat. Nobody's talking about that. Johnson, Speaker Johnson, has got the ability, because the oath of office actually means something. And if it means something, then these people are unqualified to take the oath of office.
0: Yeah, 100%. They're going to get a figurative war. If not a literal war, if they do it. Here's something Dan Bongino posted today from some of these New Yorkers. I want you to listen to this. This on the 25th anniversary of 9/11 is coming up, and this sort of bullcrap is allowed to exist.
23: This is justified when people are occupied. Thank you to all of those who are resisting occupation from the streets of New York to the streets of Palestine. Up next, I have my sister in the struggle, Nergin Kiswani.
24: There is only one solution!
25: I was throwing rocks, Molotov cocktails, the like. And the days in which they call you terrorists to silence you should be over. Proud Muslims, fighting for justice.
0: Denaturalize, deport, GTFO. You have no business being here. You have no business being here if you don't love America as founded. You certainly do not represent the United States of America. I've got so much stuff here. Oh, my Lord in heaven, I've got so much stuff. You know what? I'm going to move on to other things that are a little bit more uplifting. How's that sound? How's that sound? You know, the World Cup soccer is happening right now. And I've been

0: And, you know, think about this. Think about all the damn money we spend sending our kids to soccer practice and sitting there on the dang sidelines. Isn't it about time that maybe, I don't know, soccer, I don't know, was at least a kind of major sport in America? I'm not a big fan of soccer. Don't take it. It's not taking over football. It's not taking over American football. Don't worry about it. It ain't happening. But you know what? I mean, while your kids are freaking doing it every weekend and you've got to sit there on a dang folding chair on the sideline while your kid kicks the ball around everywhere, maybe we ought to do something with it. Yeah, I was there. I was a soccer parent. Thank God, only for a very, very short time. But many of you, and you grandparents too, you suckers, you go there and you sit there and you watch your kid. You wait all day for them to play their game, and then they play their game, and they like you tie, you know, I mean, whatever. Anyway, this is all these people talking about soccer. Back to this guy who was talking to you last night. If the American men win this year, if they could, and he's poo-pooing and he says it's not possible. He knows more about soccer than I do. I say bullcrap. And I brought up the 1980 Olympic hockey team, which, of course, happened at least a decade before he was born. And he said, yes, it could happen. A lot of, you know, I've told you about this. There's a lot of serendipity going on. We're the reaction to the action of evil. It's 250th anniversary of America. We've already won the gold medal in hockey at the Olympics. Amazing things are happening right now. Amazing thing. 250th anniversary of America. You know, millennial peace coming to the Middle East. A lot of, you know, South America going conservative. Socialism being stomped out of there. And so could it happen? Could it happen this year? Could it also, and by the way, there's a possibility, I mentioned this earlier with Michael Charbon, he said there's a possibility, and just because I know that this isn't a godly moment, we're on the side of God and good, okay? Patriotic Americans are on the side of God and good. But he said there's the possibility, and I mean, maybe you know more about soccer than I do, you can call 800-922-6680. There's the possibility the U.S. men's team could play Great Britain in Boston on July 4th. What? What? If the United States men's team played Great Britain on July 4th in Boston, it would be the biggest soccer game viewed in this country ever, ever, ever, ever, ever. If the U.S. men's soccer team won this year, it would change forever how soccer is viewed as a spectator sport in America. And it would, I think it would make more fans than it ever has. Okay? And again, I'm an American football guy. I like listening to baseball on the radio. Basketball, I don't, you know, I'm not so big on the NBA. Love me some college ball. But, you know, soccer, I'm appreciating the phenomenon. And here, it's fascinating to watch. And the thing I like about it is the diehard fans, and even though it's soccer, it's not afraid, it doesn't consider masculinity toxic. You've got the Norway team, the guys all doing the rowing, you got the Scots, the tartan army, you know, parading around playing bagpipes. It's kind of badass. It's kind of badass. But the reason why it also is serendipitous is the world is coming here during our 250th anniversary. They've been told about how much America sucks. And there are people in America who hate America, like Sonny Hostin, like these communist daycare center in New York. And they're going back to their countries and going, holy crap, we were totally wrong.
1: And that apology is needed purely because of how much judgment the world has thrown onto the U.S. over the last few years. The American people are probably the most genuine, welcoming, humble people that I've ever met in my life.
0: Yeah, we are.
1: 100%, if you get the chance, go to the US and travel and see it for yourself. I promise you, you won't regret it.
2: Jazz to you. Before I came to this country, I believed everything negative I saw in the news. I saw things about how everyone was rude, how everyone tried to rip you off, and how people just genuinely don't get on. I have now been here over 2 weeks, and I can confirm that that is not the truth. Everyone has been so friendly to me. Yeah. Everyone wants to talk to me. Everyone's been giving me advice about my trip, and just genuinely being so, so helpful. American hospitality is definitely a real thing, guys, and I'm all here for it.
3: All the countries outside America and their media and the narrative they paint about America. Hundreds and thousands of fans for the World Cup are now seeing America through their own eyes, realizing the narrative they've been fed is false. And they're now realizing America is not the place that they thought it was. And I am sorry the media in these countries outside of America paints you the way they do. America is rich.

0: rich in culture, scenery, the people are amazing. And the media in the countries outside of America paint this weird narrative that it's a place that you shouldn't go. But now, the tides are changing. There is a shift that is happening. Yeah. And I'm sorry you've been painted in this light for so long. Yeah. And I'm so happy America is finally receiving the flowers that it deserves.
1: What did I tell you when Donald Trump was going to be elected? Freedom, patriotism, we're going to spread around the globe. Remember that? I've been saying it for years. As we went through all of the nonsense of the left, is the censorship. Donald Trump was, they tried to put him in jail, all of the things they did to him. And I said, when he wins, freedom and patriotism is going to sweep the globe. And this is a gigantic way to make that happen. It's happening. I told you it was going to happen. We get distracted by the daycare center in New York City, those little communists, who, by the way, literally under 200,000 votes, maybe under 150,000 votes, got them swept into office in a city of 10 million or whatever. So it is a tiny little movement. They're just conniving little B-words, and we are going to put them out like a cigarette under the butt of our heel. That's it. It's going to happen. Overwhelm them with joy and patriotism and faith. And fight them and go to the ballot box and overwhelm them. We are going to do it, and we are going to beat them back. They think they have momentum. They think, but they're not right. It may win in places like New York City that they've made into crap holes, but it ain't going to work nationally. Let's take a break and come back. This is the Rob Carson Show.
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19: If they don't behave, we'll go right back to dropping bombs right smack in the middle of their head.
1: Come on. Here comes the boom. Here comes the other boom, ladies and gentlemen. She's a little package, but she is a major, I mean, a major force of nature. Ladies and gentlemen, I give you the one and only Deplorabella. How are you today, Deplorabella?
20: Well, I'm fine, and I'm happy to see that an increasing number of Americans are beginning to understand the lethality of lies. The Democrats were anti-black, white racists in the time of secession. Yep. They are anti-white, black racists in the time of sanctuary cities. Mm. You've got a Chicago and New York City mayors, for example, who are mavens of mendacity, marketers of Marxism. You've got corporate moguls of multiculturalism, like the guys at J.P. Morgan, yes, who had their DEI executive dump over and try to steal a garbage can, and they can't serve. But what were they doing with that diversity nonsense to begin with?
1: Yes.
20: In terrible Longview, Texas, where idiots from the new Black Panther Party and BLM are screaming for the release and freedom of Carmelo Anthony.
1: Yes.
20: That was not a race-free incident. He selected and premeditated the murder of a white guy. But whether you believe that or not, they've been attacking whites in the neighborhood. A young girl was just savagely beaten by a group of blacks yelling "Free Carmelo," who said they were looking for the smallest white girl they could find. So even in their random mob attacks, they show their cowardice. They left her with staples in her head, a black eye, and extensive bleeding. Why? Because she was white. She had nothing to do with Carmelo Anthony. In Chicago, you've got that intellectually challenged mayor who sees the Juneteenth celebration of chaos and bloodshed with, what, 8 or 9 dead and almost 40 wounded in his city in a weekend.
1: Yes.
20: And what does he do? He comes to talk about transgender people. This is diversion. This is distraction. We have had decades of Democrat demagoguery in Chicago, which has given us standards of illiteracy and criminality and fatherless homes never seen before, not since prior to the Civil War. It's really disgusting. In New York, you have an idiot, virtue-signaling, self-loathing Jew who loses a primary, walks into a store run by somebody from the stands, which is heavily heavily Islamist part of the world, who throws him out. And what does he do? He dumps on Trump. No, face the fact that your party is a cesspool of anti-Semitism. You've got Tallarico in Texas screaming about how he hates Christians, and yet you have a lawfare judge almost exonerating Don Lemon and his mob, who assaulted a church and traumatized people practicing their freedom of religion and assembly. This is quite disgusting. We have
1: Deplorabella, and again, I've got to, you know, because it's the Rob Carson show. I didn't need to remind you every once in a while. I'm the host of the show. I'm just not a guy on the phone. You're on a national radio show.
20: You inspire me.
1: Once you get going, Deplorabella. But you're of Jewish persuasion, and isn't it awful irony that Dan Goldman and the Democrat Party would bed down with these socialists, and now Dan Goldman, I mean, what's next? Getting kicked out of a coffee house because you're Jewish and support Israel, while anti-Semites are being elected. What is next? Kristallnacht? I'm freaking serious.
20: It's the left eating its own.
1: Yes.
20: It can never be sufficiently communist or Islamist for these lunatics. What they all have in common is a very staggeringly low IQ and a visceral hatred for whites, Christians, and Jews.
1: Did you hear about the Chevalier? Hold on. Did you hear about the Chevalier? She's been in school for 14. She's been in college for 14 years.
20: And
1: it's just laughable.
20: The speech is pathetic. Everything is and, you know, they sound like idiots because they are idiots.
1: Yes, but unfortunately, they're gaming the system. That's the problem. They're gaming the system, and there are people with big outside money that are propping them up, and those people include George Soros, Neville Singham, and others. And we are going to put them out like the cigarette under the butt of our heels, Deplorabella. We are. But you know what? We got to fight. Right? Am I right?
20: You're absolutely right. We have to can the people who dump the garbage cans and provide free lunch for rats.
1: Listen, Deplorabella, we are going to have to go. When you get a show, I'm going to call in. And you know what? I still won't be able to get a word in edgewise.
20: You have no problem. You are articulate and amusing. And people have great affection and admiration for what you're doing.
1: You're the best. Now, later this summer, WCBM, I believe, is doing their Freedom Fest again. You will be on stage. You will be on stage. Okay?
20: Well, I would love to. Get me details. Wherever you go, I shall follow.
1: All right, girl, you take care of yourself. Deplorabella on Substack. Deplorabella on Substack. I mean, honestly, freaking phenomenal. Phenomenal. Download today's podcast just for her. This is the Rob Carson Show. Don't go anywhere.

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0: This is not an EV. And it never will be. But I do hope to live in a nice little community where they get around in golf carts. You know, and it doesn't mean like for old people. I mean, a lot of people are just doing that. I've got a niece. She lives in a neighborhood in Kansas, and they get around in golf carts. It's a pretty dang cool place, man. You got to drive your golf cart. I want to get one that looks like a Hummer. I want to do with, maybe camouflage. I want to get there eventually. I live in an apartment now. I was having a discussion with a friend, very cool woman. Fantastic human being. I've known her for 20 years. Gotten to know her again more than ever here. Marvelous human being. Can kick my butt with humor. I won't mention her name. Damn. But I'm talking about her, talking with her. And, she likes to, collect things and whatnot. And I mentioned last night that I got rid of everything, when I moved here to Washington, D.C., not only did I, come here to be a part of this history and share it with you, I left everything material behind. 30 years of marriage. Everything. I said, I just want the pictures. I just want pictures. I got a few little things. I even left my damn toolbox. I know, but fortunately I had three of them. Very big ones. I have four plates. I have four salad plates. I have four bowls. I have one set of silverware. I have four drink glasses. I have four tall glasses. I have a couple of little stemless wine glasses for when I have company over. But I have no wine glasses. I have a ghost bed. Thank you very much. I have a dresser. I have a little credenza in the living room that I bought here. And I have a mattress and, well, not a mattress, but a sectional that I brought with me. It was vacuum sealed, and you pop it open, and it's that's what I have. And my clothes. That's what I have. And it's an interesting thing. It is an interesting thing to cast off those things. But I felt like I didn't need it. It didn't mean anything. It's still time to digest it, but I knew that I didn't want it or need it. It's kind of interesting. It's interesting to live in an apartment that probably is, I don't know, it's 800, maybe less, maybe 600 square feet. It's not very big. It's one bedroom with a loft. That's where I am now. It's an odd thing. It's a good thing. It is a good thing because I'm here and you're here with me. And when people come here, they really, really, now, if you don't live here, if you weren't raised here, when you leave, you long to return.
19: We owe America a huge apology because America is nothing like what the media tells us. Everyone is so friendly, everyone is so accommodating, and I've honestly had the best time. I fly home Sunday, and the English have a song where we say, "Please don't take me home, I just don't want to go to work. Let me stay here and drink all your beer." And I've never resonated with that song more than in America for this World Cup. I wish I could stay and finish the tournament watching England. So if anyone is out there that can help me make this happen.
0: I would exchange you 1,000 times over for Joy Reid.
20: There's a duality to 4th of July that is hard to reconcile if you think about it too much. It's like indigenous people on Thanksgiving. Like, they're like, yeah, but, y'all are celebrating that, but this is actually our Nakba. Okay, you're celebrating our...
0: Yeah, actually, no, you've got airplanes to fly around in and cars now. And, you know, they live longer now.
20: Destruction of all of our lands.
0: And they weren't alive back then. So
20: All we did was give you corn. So they're like, you know, it's not cute to us, but so y'all go ahead and celebrate your Thanksgiving. We're not giving thanks.
0: Hey, there, she's getting all girlfriend now.
20: Okay. And the black people feel that way about 4th of July. Whereas Juneteenth, to me, is the real thing that 4th of July is, because sure. we really were sure. not a democracy until we ended slavery.
0: Yeah, this is Glenn Beck rebuffing the idiocy and America hate of Joy Reid.
1: One of the best friends of Abraham Lincoln. You know, one of his best friends was Frederick Douglass.
0: What?
1: Which brings me to Frederick Douglass.
0: White people can't be friends?
1: Then to say, did you know that Frederick Douglass once hated the Declaration of Independence and the Constitution? What he felt like you did.
0: Really?
1: Then he read it.
0: Oh.
1: I recommend it.
0: Oh.
1: Then he read it.
0: Yeah.
1: And he realized, wait a minute, this is not an instrument of oppression.
0: No, this
1: is the greatest slave-ending document of all time.
0: The same
1: conclusion that Martin Luther King came to. Black people were not free until the Civil War. And it's the first time in history white people fought for the freedom of black people and got slaughtered.
0: When I went to Gettysburg 2 weeks ago with listeners and listened to this guy named Jim Miller talking about Gettysburg, and 160 field hospitals popped up. And for months, they were amputating limbs afterwards. And there was a story of a 13-year-old girl who essentially became a nurse. But her starting role was to haul away the limbs that had been severed to be cremated or buried. And there was one building that we drove by that was a field hospital, and they said the pile of limbs severed were as 9 feet high. And you should go. You should go to Gettysburg. You should realize what happened there. Joy Reid, she's a fool. She's a spoiled, entitled child, a worthless human being. And I would recommend you go. I'm here. By the way, I'll mention real quick. I think we have a few more spaces available for the trip. Travelwithrob.net. Just go there, travelwithrob.net. I'm just throwing that in there because if we have some spaces available, I would encourage you to come because the fair is going on and all of this, and then October 25th through the 29th is when we're doing this trip. Travelwithrob.net. 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But Joy Reid is a spoiled, entitled child who's never worked a day in her life. Joy Reid says that calls Nick's boss, James Dolan, a plantation owner for accepting Trump's White House invite, says it hurts her heart. She doesn't have a heart. Outrageously compared New York Knicks owner James Dolan to a plantation owner for accepting President Trump's invitation, saying it hurts my heart to think of the players being forced to visit the White House. What an asinine and horrible thing to say. These are proud men, by the way. They play together. They have been playing together for decades. And how dare you cast your aspersions, you psychotic feminist communists, on these men. My God, this is the problem with the left. And a lot of it comes from you mouthy socialist cat ladies. Shut up. Dolan definitely comes across as a plantation owner character, and the fact that he would want to see these proud black men, yes, sir, sirring a racist president, hurts my heart so much to even think about it. She said this during her idiotic podcast. It wouldn't be their fault, but it would be so, to me, demeaning. Unbelievable. And then, of course, there's just Jemele Hill, who is a psycho. Atlantic writer Jemele Hill, guest on the show, agreed with Reid. Dolan is purposely putting them in the line of fire of an administration that has been openly hostile towards black folks. Not at all. He's a champion of particularly of black athletes over the decades, and certainly a Knicks fan. Hill said Dolan's acceptance of the invite seemed slavey, adding there's a perverse thrill that comes with making black athletes, especially black men, look subservient, and that's what this is. This is honestly just so bloody disgusting and fake and awful, and the only reason I bring it up is to just make you realize what a wretched individual this person is. This is why she doesn't have a job anymore. This is why she's doing a podcast, and hopefully she will just disappear into the dustbin of history like the rest of these idiots. Let's take a break and come back. This is the Rob Carson Show.
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0: So Whoopi Goldberg is telling the Knicks to use their NBA championship White House visit as a protest. You notice these are liberal women, cat ladies. They're telling the men how to, honestly, you have no sway in this at all. They don't care about you. I want all those black men to stand in our house and remind all of those people, Goldberg said, that when you try to destroy one part of history, you're destroying all of our history. It makes no sense. What you're spewing is nonsense. It's so stupid. You are. Batya Unger-Sargon is one of my favorite people. I found this little soundbite floating around of her talking about a Harvard study that shows that Democrats speak slower to black people because they look at them as unintelligent. And this is a real study. This is a real study, and it's unbelievable. And I decided to add some audio to it. I want you to listen to Batya Unger-Sargon. These are her words, by the way, in a study that came out from Yale.
1: There's a difference between how white liberals and white conservatives talk to black people. Now, I remember when I saw the headline, I thought to myself, I'm on the left, I'm a woke person. I thought to myself, we got them. Yeah, and I'm looking at the study, and the study found that white liberals, when they talk to blacks, they dumb down their vocabulary.
0: I'm going to have an example.
1: Hilary.
0: I don't believe
1: they use
0: that.
1: Smaller words than when they talk to white people.
0: Really?
1: And white conservatives don't do this. And I remember looking at that and going, and we call conservatives racist?
0: I need an example.
2: I don't feel ways tired.
0: Okay.
2: I come too far from where I started from.
0: Okay.
2: Nobody told me that the road would be easy.
0: That's true.
2: I don't believe he brought me this far to leave me.
0: Wow.
2: And we know.
1: What could be more racist than that? It had such deep impact on me. Especially
0: maybe you said you carry hot sauce in your purse.
1: Because I've always thought of myself as, oh my God, I'm an American Jew. I'm on the side of black Americans. Like,
0: I'm going to need another example.
1: It's our job that we've always been there.
0: What example?
1: And yet here we are developing this as leftists, this mentality where
0: example.
1: We think that they're less intelligent. We have to dumb down our vocabulary.
3: He's going to let the big banks once again write their own rules. Unchain Wall Street. They're going to put you all back in chains.
0: Okay, well,
1: I was so horrified by that.
0: Yeah,
1: and it really did start like a whole shift for me.
0: That is kind of true. Yeah. I want to talk a little bit, just a little bit about The View.
4: Pick a little, talk a lot. Pick a little, talk a little. Same TT. Talk a lot, pick a little more. Pick a little, talk a little. Pick a little, talk a little. Cheep, cheep, cheep. Talk a lot, pick a little more. Pick a little, talk a little. Pick a little, talk a little. Cheep, cheep, cheep. Talk a lot, pick a little more. Pick a little, talk a little. Pick a little, talk a little.
0: Now, the only reason I bring this up is there's a meme going around of J.D. Vance on The View, and they replaced The View cast with chickens, and I came up with that like years ago and did that. So I wanted to bring that. But Sarah Haynes actually brought up the fact that in New York City they've elected three anti-Semites, the legitimate anti-Semites who hate Israel, want Israel wiped off the map. They do. They want Israel wiped off the map. They are socialist anti-Semites. That usually means Nazi. I mean, seriously, the German Socialist Workers' Party. Yeah, and then the anti-Semitism. You see what I mean? You see what I mean? But here is Sarah Haynes, actually, I can't believe it, saying something commonsensical.
5: Is ousting anti-Semites. And one thing I would say is I just read a fascinating article this morning. It was talking about how one party is ousting anti-Semites and one party is electing them.
0: Wow.
5: And I would say that this article raised great points. Avila Cheval, however you say her name.
0: Chevalier, is it actually?
5: She was at a pro-Palestine rally prompting Hamas and celebrating that on October 8th.
0: Yeah, the day after October the 7th.
5: Of 2023.
0: Yeah.
5: People are not afraid to, not. They don't only not denounce, they actually espouse these beliefs that everything Israel does has influenced our world.
6: That's not going to fly in New York City.
5: Well, no, it is right now,
7: you're
5: actually.
7: You're not implying that being pro-Palestinian and...
5: No, there were pro-Hamas
7: chants.
5: It was on October 8th. October 8th, the only thing that had happened is that Israel had been attacked and people had been brutally murdered and raped.
0: Yeah, babies baked in ovens.
5: So on October 8th, I don't think there needed to be rallies cheering on Hamas.
7: Calling her an anti-Semite?
5: Yeah. Oh, I'm going to full-blown call her an anti-Semite. She would crowd.
0: Yeah, because she's a friggin' anti-Semite. Duh, more from Sarah Haynes.
5: Dan Goldman, who we just spoke about, was refused coffee at a coffee shop because they said, we don't want money from this individual American human showing up at a coffee shop because they think it comes from AIPAC in Israel. Yeah. When we start normalizing these crazy conspiracy... I'm not, but just listen to who I'm talking about.
0: Yeah.
5: He was refused coffee over someone saying.
8: His office was also vandalized.
5: Yes.
6: So wait a minute.
0: The other harpies, I mean, the hosts, they're like, oh, no, don't worry about it. They're the ones who always, pound on the doors of the ark as the rain comes down.
6: Wait a minute. So one coffee shop is normalizing it?
5: No.
0: It's only one coffee shop.
5: This was vandalized.
0: It only just starts with one coffee shop and then everything burns down.
8: With anti-Semitic slurs in New York.
5: One thing I would say the right is doing right now. Now is the extreme right and the extreme left are meeting about anti-Semitism. They hide under the cloak of we're criticizing Israel. Which
0: there are fewer on the extreme right, like Tucker Carlson.
5: Some people who criticize Israel are not anti-Semites. All anti-Semites criticize Israel and use it as cover. As you always say, a racist doesn't say, hey, I'm a racist. Yeah. They also don't say, hey, I'm an anti-Semite. Yeah.
6: But all of that does not bring down the cost of bread, which is what people are focused on.
0: Oh, my God. So she says they would even have a Nazi, anti-Semite, socialist, communist in office because bread's too high. My God, woman. How many times do we need to have history repeat itself before clueless morons like you get it? You never will. You never will. Let's take a break and come back. This is the Rob Carson Show. Hey guys, it's Rob Carson with another great deal from Birch Gold. 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
0: She's got like ET fingers. She's got like the two fingers and then the thumb, and she tries to pick up Reese's Pieces with them.
2: She'd be a hypocrite then. Then you'd be a threat. You should be as upset about the 450,000 kids that were lost. You didn't say a word about it. For 4 years, you never said a word.
10: Mr. Secretary.
21: Could you put him in his place for
10: don't yell at me.
2: You should be put in your place.
0: Boom! Oh my God, I love it. I love it. Take away her Reese's Pieces. Take away her Reese's Pieces. Should have never rolled that baseball in the backyard near the shed with the light. Gosh darn it. She came out and got the Reese's Pieces. She's been here ever since. So I decided to cash in a 401k, and I bought gold with it. And the reason being is I looked at the 10 years of the last 10 years with the price of gold, and I said, I'm going to be sitting on this for 10 years. Let's let it ride. So I did it with Perch Gold. That's why I did it. Because 10 years ago, gold was $1,200 an ounce. Right now, it's over $4,000. It's been a little bit higher. It's going to go higher, and I'm going to let it ride. So I decided to invest that money in Birch Gold. You should do the same if your 401k is just laying there. 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Again, text ROB to the number 989898 for Birch Gold. Excuse me. Got a little something going on there. But do it. Let it ride. Let it ride. And I'll meet you in 10 years and we'll party. We'll party, ladies and gentlemen, when we cash in our gold in 10 years. Oh, my God. It's going to be glorious. It's going to be glorious. That is going to do it for the show today. I think we had a pretty darn good show. As always, make sure to go to your usual podcast platforms and download it, because Deplora Bella was on today and there was just a lot of real good stuff. Really, really good stuff. This is why the number 10 political commentary podcast in America and growing. Thank you. God bless you. America's founded Donald Trump. He's doing a great job. And, of course, until tomorrow, which by the grace of God is finally Friday, do not catch the stupid like Rose DeLauro. Okay? Yeah, don't eat those M&Ms if she's touched them.
22: This is the right choice for me.

0: 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The new parking garage scheduled to open this fall. Paid parking hours in the downtown Las Vegas Arts District are about to change. City officials announcing that beginning October 1st, free street parking in the Arts District will be available between midnight and 1 in the afternoon, Monday through Friday. The change replaces the 3 hours of free parking currently being offered during weekday lunch hours. Paid street parking will be in effect between 1 in the afternoon and midnight during the weekdays, 8 in the morning until midnight on Saturday and Sunday. The city will open a 5-story, 500-space parking garage on Utah Avenue in downtown Las Vegas at the end of September. It will charge $3 an hour to park with a $15 daily maximum. House hunting? A brand new home here in Las Vegas will cost you nearly $80,000 more than an existing single-family home. A new report from Clever Real Estate has a median price for an existing home here in Southern Nevada at $425,000. The median sales price for a new build at more than $504,000, a $79,000 price gap. New home sales here in Southern Nevada make up about 18% of the market. The national average is at 15%. Clever Real Estate study said the gap between new and existing home sale prices adds to the current housing crisis across the country, and Silver State shoppers have some of the highest grocery bills in the country. The latest LendingTree study says Nevadans pay about $9,500 a year for groceries. That's the fourth highest grocery bill in the country, nearly 20% more than the national average of almost $8,000. The top three states with the highest grocery bills: Utah, Alaska, and Idaho. 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
8: From the kickoff of the National State Fair, where seven liberal states have decided to not participate because they suck.
9: Indians crossed the Great Plains, scaled the mighty Rockies, tamed the Wild West, and turned this continent into industrial powerhouses like nobody has ever seen.
8: Yeah.
9: We laid down the railroads, raised up the skyscrapers, built the great highways, invented the airplane, won two world wars, defeated fascism and communism.
8: Rock and roll of Blue Jeans, don't forget that.
9: Yeah. We're going to have to do that again. And led humanity into space. And we did it all in the span of just 250 years.
8: Yeah, and we discovered electricity and the light bulb, too.
9: Now we are
8: and refrigeration,
9: expanding the glory of American freedom into horizons, really into a horizon that's never been seen before. We've never reached so high as we're reaching right now. This is our heritage. This is our history. And this is the destiny of America to be the great.
8: Yeah, we're not going to become a freaking socialist country.
9: It is the most incredible country ever to grace the earth.
8: Yeah.
9: We are.
8: And if we started off socialist, we'd already be done. We'd already be done.
9: We are one people, one nation, marching into one magnificent future under our great American flag that
8: Hell
9: we
8: yeah.
9: love and respect
8: Hell
9: so
8: yeah.
9: much. And tonight we prepare to enter our 250th year. We are more determined than ever to make America great again.
8: That's
9: thank
8: right,
9: you
8: baby.
9: Very much. Happy birthday,
8: right.
9: America. Thank
8: in
9: you.
8: In contrast to the spoiled, entitled child who won an election in New York, the daycare three socialists in New York who are going to get their asses handed to them in November. And here is one of them. This is her talking about, and by the way, all of this, all the crap that these idiots in New York and these socialists around the country, these children around the country are attempting. They feel like they've got some sort of a mandate. Harry Hinton has a little poll about that later. That said, these adult children, including this one named Chevalier, who's been in school, trying to get her doctorate for 12 years. She's never had a job. Okay, there's no better example of academic morons who've done nothing in their lives, adult children who have never had a job, who rely on their parents, and they think they're going to take over our country. Okay, you know what? Good luck with that, because we ain't going to let it happen. Listen to this child. This child, after we just heard from the President of the United States.
10: Yeah, it's, I think it makes me, it does a couple things, I think. Like, it ties me very personally to the fights for self-determination and sovereignty, you know, from Puerto Rico to Palestine. I think it's so essential.
8: She's an anti-Semite, by the way. All three of them are rabid anti-Semites.
10: Essential that we're standing in solidarity in those struggles. And I think it makes me think about immigration in a different way. You know, we hear all these, you know, white conservative men talk.
8: That's me right here. Thank you very much. I'm actually not really white. I've got a bunch of different kind of heritage in me that you just describe as being white.
10: About who does and does not belong here.
8: Yeah.
10: And look, this nation was founded on genocide and the mass displacement of people.
8: Okay, there you go. So that is what we destroyed in 2024. They think that's going to fly in the 250th birthday of the nation's creation.
10: It's just the history. And to say that some people cannot belong here, it's like, come on. Like, you,
11: yeah,
10: you know?
11: You can leave first.
8: Yeah, okay, go ahead and try and make me. Go ahead and try and make me. No, it isn't going to work there, kid. And I'm going to tell you, you're going to get your rear end spanked. I'm just going to tell you that. By the way, the Supreme Court has ruled that Trump can end temporary protected status for Haitians in our country and deport them. People from Syria who just claim temporary protected status. Nah, ain't going to work. Bye. See you later. You go back. So much for that, Claire Valdez, whatever the hell your name is. And also, at a 6-3 decision, of course, the three libtard judges, the U.S. Supreme Court has sided with Trump and ruled that migrants who show up at the border have not arrived in the United States and do not automatically qualify for asylum and can be turned away. So how's that working for you? It's not working out so well. Not working out so well at all. Welcome to the show. Please come inside. We have much to get to as the show progresses. Supreme Court shoots down requiring permission to carry a handgun in public accommodations, meaning that if your state is concealed carry and you come up to those one little lib businesses who say, this is a gun-free zone, you can bring your gun in with you. Yeah, I know, because you're a legal handgun owner, you see. So it's fine. That's what happened. And that was it out of Hawaii. That was a case out of Hawaii. So you never seen that? You ever notice that liquor stores never say, a gun-free zone, and banks never say gun-free zone? Because it's kind of stupid. It shows that, A, we can't defend ourselves, and B, you can murder all of us. It's not, you know, that's why it's so stupid to have gun-free zone on the front door of your school. I think we all know how well that has turned out, to be quite honest. But anyway, that's been, pardon the expression, shot down by the Supreme Court. A lot of good stuff coming out of the Supreme Court today. We'll get to all of that as it continues. Last night, again, a huge event. I did not get a chance to make it down to Trump's speech last night. A couple of reasons. One, there was a massive accident and a fire on the Woodrow Wilson Bridge. Yeah, I live near the Woodrow Wilson Bridge.

0: nation on the planet.
1: Right here, baby.
0: In God we trust.
1: Yeah, baby. Come on.
0: If you would stand to your feet, we're going to pray. And this is going to be the greatest celebration in 250 years of liberty and freedom.
1: It is.
0: Lord, we come again on this 250th birthday, and we thank you for this nation. We thank you, O God, for your faithfulness throughout all the generations. And we thank you because you have brought us to this moment for such a time as this. Please breathe on America again. Lord, let your grace begin to cover this nation like never before.
1: Come on.
0: So bless this nation, and let your grace flow from sea to shining sea. Touch our president.
1: Come on.
0: Touch his cabinet.
1: Yeah.
0: Bless our Supreme Court. Bless our Congress, and bless our Senate. And Lord, I pray thy kingdom come and thy will be done. Bless our young people. Bless our children and our children's children. In your mighty name we pray. Amen.
1: Amen, amen, amen. And I know that there is much concern about these adult children in places like New York. Realize 7% of voters, mostly young and white, led Mamdani's New York City socialist election surge. This is what happens when you tell white kids that they should feel terrible about being white, and they owe the world something. So, 'cause they, and then you don't educate them about, I don't know, how socialism killed 100 million people last century and all of that. The overall turnout, roughly 17% of Democrat voters citywide, it was obviously by a very few people. Chevalier, this Avila Chevalier, roughly 33,000 votes from 450,000 active voters in the 13th House District. Okay, so very few people, because if you sit on your rear end, what happens is they elect socialists and communists. Avila Chevalier swept white voters, 68% of white voters of young children who have never voted before, who fell for the nonsense. Avalier, a fellow Mamdani-backed DSA diehard, Claire Valdez, win came from a small group of people, roughly 38,000 votes out of 456,000 eligible voters. There you go. And then, of course, the other case, which is former city comptroller Brad Lander. He won and beat Dan Goldman quite handily. And it's kind of interesting because Dan Goldman, Trump hater supreme, I'm glad he's gone. And if this is how it had to happen, then okay, that's fine. Because now we need to kick this jackweed's rear end. But this is very telling that Dan Goldman this week was banned from a coffee shop for being Jewish and a supporter of Israel. Then he was beaten by a man who is an anti-Semite socialist. Okay? That is very, very telling. And I see all these idiotic, metaphors. This is a metaphor for Trump. The reflecting pool getting vandalized is a metaphor for Trump's, America. No, it's not, you idiot. No, it's not at all. The metaphor is how beautiful D.C. is and the crime is all down and everything. That's the metaphor, Donald Trump versus Biden and other Democrat presidents. And this is the metaphor for the Democrat Party going down the slippery slope toward socialism and anti-Semitism like Germany did in, 1933. So there is that. And now there's beginning to be a little bit of subtle panic in the Democrat Party. And make no bones about it, the Democrat Party is in a whole lot of trouble. And coming up, I'm going to give you a little bit of good news about how well-received Democrat socialism is outside of New York, across the country. It's not popular at all. All right, so all of that is coming up on the show. Here's the number, 800-922-6680. This is The Rob Carson Show. Hey guys, it's Rob Carson with another great deal from Birch Gold. 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
0: 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But there's a reason why this podcast, this radio program and podcast now number 10 in the nation. In the nation, right after Victor Davis Hanson, for goodness sake, you wouldn't believe the names were beating already. I moved out here to Washington, D.C. about 10 months ago, and things have really taken off. I'll just put it that way. And then, of course, the live stream on all Newsmax social media, Newsmax, Newsmax, let me see, YouTube, X, Facebook, and, of course, Rumble. The combined audience is absolutely massive, and the average time spent watching this face right here. Hi, everybody. Watching it. Hello, everybody. Hi. 1 hour and 39 minutes a day. What? 1 hour and 39 minutes a day. And there's a number of reasons for that. One of them is that we have common sense, and I use humor to make a point when possible. How's that? Yeah, that's just the beginning. There's a lot of other reasons. Here is Harry Enten talking about this Democrat socialism that's sweeping the nation, even though a very tiny percentage of voters are voting for it. It's kind of a stealth invasion, as it were, and we're going to have to go to war with it. And I do mean that 100%. We're going to have to go to war with these Democrat socialists because we aren't going to become a socialist nation as much as Bernie Sanders, who's a failure. He's an oligarch himself. He's got four houses, for God's sake. He's not a socialist. He's an oligarch. And he's convinced this is really going to sweep over the nation. It ain't, Junior, because we got this thing called the Constitution, and it ensures that we are a representative republic and will never be a communist country or a socialist country, and if you try to do that, we will defeat you. We will crush you. Here is Harry Enten.
15: Because what is true in New York City in a Democratic primary ain't necessarily true nationwide with the general electorate. I mean, just take a look here. Net favorable rating of Democrat socialists. If you look at Democrats nationwide, look at this. Yeah. Democrat socialists are on the positive side of the ledger at plus 17 points. Yeah. This includes Democratic-leaning independents. Yeah. But look at all voters. A completely different world. 27 points underwater.
0: Yeah, so all voters, Democrat socialism is 27 points underwater. This doesn't mean we relax. Not one little bit. We have to, again, as I told you, we are battle-hardened, not battle-weary. We fought to get Donald Trump to be the president again after a rigged election, an attempt to put him in jail, five attempts to put him in jail, five attempts to take his fortune, an attempt to take him off of the ballot, two impeachments, a raid on his home, completely unjustified, and of course, let's not forget, four now assassination attempts. We ain't about ready to let this crap fly nationally.
15: Democratic Socialists of America are in the net favorable rating. So what are we talking about? A 44-point difference here,
0: yeah,
15: in the wrong direction when we come to Democratic Socialists of America jumping from being pretty popular among Democrats to being not popular at all among all voters.
0: No.
20: What about just the word socialist or socialism? How's that doing?
15: Yeah, okay. So, you know, one of the trends that we have seen is in among Democrats, socialism has become more popular over the last decade and a half. But what about the rest of the electorate? And this, I think, gives the game away right here. Okay. Positive view of socialism. Among Democrats, look at this. Up considerably from where we were in 2010, 50% to now 66% now. That's a jump of 16 points.
0: Because Democrats are completely clueless and they've been taught to hate America.
15: But look at all others. The number is the same. It was 29% back in 2010. It's 30% now.
0: Yeah.
15: Socialism has become increasingly popular among Democrats, but it is a much tougher sell in the rest of the electorate. It's a much tougher sell among independents.
0: Yeah, because the Democrat Party is dying. It is dying. It is doing a death spiral into hell, exactly like I've been saying for, I don't know, a few years now. If you guys who are just tuning into the show for the very first time going, hey, who's this really good-looking, great-sounding guy named Rob Carson? My God, he should be a model. I know you think that, but if you haven't been listening to, and if you have been listening to the show, you know that I've been saying the Democrat Party is doing a death spiral into hell, and they are. And right now they are divided. And right now there are a lot of Democrats who think they have really bitten off more they can chew with this Democrat socialism nonsense. And they're talking about, oh, we've got a big tent. We've got a big tent. I do occasionally, too. Let's just not even go there. But we've got a big tent. And you know what the Democrat socialists are saying? Get your rear end out of the tent, Democrats. We don't want any part of you. We are just using Democrats and the name Democrats and Democrat voters to usher in a new era of socialism and communism. Yeah, that's what's happening. That's what's happening. Here's the president.
21: Every election's important. We're doing very well. They want a lot of communists to come in. I'm saying it a little bit differently, but the people that they're pushing are communists.
0: Yeah,
21: and
0: they are.
21: This country is not going to have communists. Thank you very much.
0: No, we will beat their rear ends into the dirt. Here is Donald Trump. This is like the ultimate. This is, if you want something metaphorical, you've got a guy, Dan Goldman. He hates Donald Trump. Donald Trump is a fascist. Donald Trump is this. Donald Trump is that. They're not saying anti-Semite anymore, by the way. You know, there is that. And Nazi anymore. You know why? because Democrats have a Nazi running in the state of Maine, and Democrats just had three anti-Semites elected in New York. So there you go. But here's old Dan Goldman hating on Donald Trump and everything, and turns out Dan Goldman just got his rear end kicked by an anti-Semitic communist in New York City, and then on the same day, he got kicked out of a coffee shop for being a Jew and a supporter of Israel.
21: But he picked three. They won. They beat a guy named Dan Goldman, who's, you know, a loser. He was one of my prosecutors, one of my many prosecutors that they used on me. Dan Goldman, not a good prosecutor, fortunately, but he's now looking for a job. I was very surprised to see, you know, because he's a pretty liberal guy. When they go more liberal than Dan Goldman, they're really into Never Never Land.
0: They are. And like I said, we should not relax. We are here to save our country. The Democrat Party is offering nothing, and now the Democrat Party is split in half. And they're going down a road of socialism and communism that will be rejected. Coming up, Mike Johnson talked about this yesterday. And by the way, on Newsmax today at 2 o'clock, President Trump and Mike Johnson will be broadcasting a live meeting on Newsmax today. If you don't have the Newsmax app, get it, download it, become a Newsmax Plus member, all of that stuff, because it is a glorious network. And when you compare it to, you know, Fox and the other ones, the other wannabes, nobody gives you the truth. Nobody gives you a perspective that that is conservative and never changes their principles like Newsmax. There you go. We're going to take a break and come back. Michael Charbon from Canada joins us next. Don't go anywhere.

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0: There you go. That is the official introduction for Michael Charbonne, the host of the Charbonne Report, who comes to us live from Canada. Michael Charbonne, how are you doing on this glorious Thursday, sir?
1: Rob Carson, it's an honor to be with you, with your nationally syndicated radio listeners, as well as streaming live on the Newsmax app for the amazing Rob Carson Show. Rob.
0: Yes.
1: I need your guidance.
0: Oh, wow.
1: I have a transgender technology problem.
0: What is this?
1: Really? So I have like Alexa in my kitchen.
0: Yes.
1: And my wife has a hearing problem, so she changed it to a voice of a man. So every time I say, Alexa, this guy comes on with this rolling voice. I mean, I'm really having a problem with that. And then I have Siri on my Apple phone.
0: Yes, yes.
1: Who every so often pops in and gets jealous, and then my wife says, "Who's that woman you're talking to?"
0: That is fantastic. That is really fantastic. Well, have them identify as the opposite gender. That's what I would strongly suggest. You know,
1: can't do that. It's Alexa.
0: It's interesting. I've got this the same thing in my truck, my Bronco Buck, and when I turn on the navigation, it talks to me and prompts. I like to hear that actually. I know that sounds kind of strange, because I'm desperately lonely as a human being. That said, it's got this voice, and I've had a debate with people in my car, because I had this girl in my car the other day. I know, I had a girl in my car, and she wasn't even being held hostage, Michael. It was crazy.
1: She's a hitchhiker.
0: Anyway, she's a black woman, and she says, "Oh, yeah, that sounds like a girl, a black girl." And I said, "Really, you think so?" And then I had another woman in my car, again, not hostage. Hostage, you know, and she goes, "Oh no, she sounds totally Jewish." So I don't know, maybe a little black Jewish. I don't know, but she is. She's a little good friend. She goes, "Oh yeah, turn over here," you know, and she's, I don't know, very personal. I don't know why that's my default, and it just became my default.
1: I have a South African woman's voice. I like the South African woman, but every time I see Alexis and this man comes on, I'm having a real problem.
0: Yeah, you just don't want the Democrat socialist voice, because it'll say you should feel terrible for owning this car. It's just destroying the planet, and then it tells you where to go, and it generally tells you just go to hell. That's that.
1: You know what? I can't believe, and I'm doing a new thing called "America, Are You Okay?"
0: Yeah.
1: And my first bit that's coming out either later today or early tomorrow.
0: Yeah.
1: Is all about I can't believe that communism is and socialism is a thing in America, of all places.
0: Well, no, it's only a thing in the Democrat Party, nationally not flying. As far as the general population, I just played a bit from Harry Enten, the popularity of socialism has not grown nationally for the population overall. It is appealing to Democrats, and, you know, the Democrat Party is lost. They're feckless, they're awful, they got their rear ends handed to them. In 2024, they haven't had a choice for president since 2008. And a lot of Democrats are going, "Oh, I don't know. I hate Donald Trump so much. Let's give this socialism that killed 100 million people last century another try." So the Democrat Party is split. The United States of America, I do not believe, we're not going to let it go communist, because there will be an uprising before that happens.
1: Well, the amount of men and women and things of preciousness that died to fight against communism.
0: Yes.
1: I mean, you even think back of the Kennedy, the missile crisis, Cuba. I mean, all those things. You look at the way Cuba is. It's a socialist country.
0: Yeah.
1: And you look, socialism, I think, as you even said in your introduction, has never worked, never will work, and won't work. So how does it even get to the point where these people are being? Is it just a New York and a California bookend thing?
0: It's happening. It's happening in different liberal municipalities around the country, and it's happening with young people who are not educated as to the horrors of communism. That's what it's really all about. If you look at New York, it's literally like 17% of Democrats voting. Very, very tiny numbers voting. You know, you got this Chevalier or whatever. She drew 33,000 votes, got her elected out of 450,000 active voters. So it's a psyop. It's money from outside. It's taking advantage of a situation where voters are apathetic or not paying attention at all, and it is ushering in these candidates. Now, right now, it's impacting these municipalities. I do not believe this will resonate nationally, because there are, I don't know, about 100 million of us gun owners who ain't gonna let it happen. So yeah, there you go.
1: The unfortunate reality, it's like your toe. The infection spreads.
0: Yeah.
1: You've got to kill it at the beginning.
0: Yes.
1: You got to clip it and medicate it.
0: Yeah.
1: So, I mean, there has to be some type of a Republican conservative, a concerted effort to inform people what's going on.
0: There is.
1: Know what it is that communism represents.
0: Yeah, it is. And close to today on Newsmax, Mike Johnson is meeting with President Trump at 2 o'clock, and Johnson brought it up yesterday, with a degree of concern, certainly. We're going to put this out. We're gonna put it out like a cigarette on the butt of your heel. That's what I believe. And also, it's a very tough sell anyway, particularly during the 250th anniversary of our birth. And by the way, Michael, you got a lot of people coming down from Canada to see the World Cup, and a lot of people are going back to Canada realizing, hey, maybe America doesn't suck. It kind of kicks ass.
1: It's not just Canadian.
0: Oh, I know.
1: You're seeing a lot of people. Here is a perfect example of how the left-wing media, both in Europe and in Canada and in the United States, has corrupted what people feel about America.
0: Yep.
1: I do a fair bit of traveling. Every single time I meet an American, we embrace. It's like a friend that I haven't seen. I mean,
0: it is
1: such a fallacy. And you're seeing the Scottish people in the kilts. You're seeing the Australians. You're seeing all these ethnic groups who are coming to support their soccer team, which is wonderful. But they're realizing the beauty of what America has and the cherished ability that you have as a nation to conduct your life the way that you want, as long as you're not disrupting anybody else.
0: Yeah.
1: And they're going back. Mm-hmm. This World Cup is the best advertisement for the positive positioning of America that's ever happened.
0: Well, I saw you said that in the first quarter of 2026, 55,000 people have left Canada permanently.
1: Yeah.
0: And Canada has been leaning wicked left for a while. It's just like New York. You elect these communists, they leave. They go to states like Florida. Same goes with California. Number one outbound migration, the state of Maryland, right near sixth most outbound migration. They turn Eden into a crap hole. Go ahead.
1: So Rob, the reason that these Canadians are leaving is they're highly educated, highly skilled, and they're getting paid more somewhere else.
0: Yes. Yes.
1: It's not necessarily the country that they're leaving. It's the pay scale.
0: And it's also the leadership of the country. It's also the politics of the country.
1: Mr. Carney has done actually a relatively better job than his predecessor, lover boy of Katie Perry.
0: I
1: will tell you this.
0: Yes.
1: At least the one thing I can say that we respect from Mr. Carney is he didn't delve into this back and forth on email, back and forth. He's done a lot of strategic, what he's called strategic leveraging, so that we can't be held ransom to a larger country who's trying to say, make it our way or no way.
0: By the way, I'm changing my description of Justin Trudeau to the James Tallarico of Canada. That's what I'm going to call
1: gender.
0: All right, listen, Michael, we got to take a break and come back. Michael Charbonne, the Charbonne Report. Michael A. Charbonne on X. Let's take a break and come back. This is the Rob Carson Show.
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13: We owe America a huge apology because America is nothing like what the media tells us. Everyone is so friendly, everyone is so accommodating, and I've honestly had the best time. I fly home Sunday and the English have a song where we say, "Please don't take me home, I just don't want to go to work. Let me stay here and drink all your beer." And I've never resonated with that song more than in America.
0: Yeah, but the only thing is, you will never be able to drink all of our beer. The world will never be able to drink the amount of beer that America has. And I've seen this from Canadians as well, by the way. And by the way, I had the opportunity to meet a Canadian from Quebec the other day. Had a delightful conversation. He was surprised that I parled the Francais.
1: Wow. Well, I got to tell you, I heard a story of a bunch of Scottish guys in Boston who killed a bard, drank all its beer.
0: Oh,
1: so
0: dude,
1: I
0: love the Scots. The Scots are just, I'm falling in love with the Scottish people. I really, really am, these guys coming over here. And they're just very impressive. There's a lot of very impressive people. Who are the ones who are doing the rowing? Is that from Norway? I love
1: Denmark,
0: that.
1: Denmark, I think.
0: Denmark. I love that, bro. That's just cool.
1: Is it
0: cool.
1: Denmark? I think it's Denmark.
0: That is just cool. I was talking to, and this is off subject, Michael, because the World Cup is here. But, you know, I was talking to a guy last night who is a big soccer fan. And did you realize, think about how big this would be, there's the possibility, there's a lot of moving parts, that America could face Great Britain on July 4th in Boston. Oh, my God, could you imagine?
1: You know, you talk about the synchronicity of history and also what President Trump is doing in Washington right now with the World's Fair. Yes. When was the last time you had a World's Fair like that?
0: Yeah.
1: And, you know, I feel so embarrassed. Ali Velshi, former host of Al Jazeera and a former Canadian, talking about that he can't feel American enough and that the flag isn't American enough. I can't understand how certain television networks can be so negative and so downtrodden on your birthday and the accomplishment of 250 years. It's abominable.
0: Because he's a spoiled, entitled leftist, and screw him, and don't pay attention to those pieces of crap anymore. I'm done with him. I'm done with her, Joy Reid and all these fools, and Sonny Hostin yesterday. Oh, I don't care. Yeah. Yeah, literally, they're willing to say of these socialists, oh, yeah, sure, they're anti-Semites, but have you seen the price of bread lately? What the hell? What the hell? But that said, I think in 2026, what we'll have to do if Great Britain faces America in Boston on July 4th is just tip your twisted tea into Boston Harbor. Just to pour a little, you know, for your homies.
1: Can you imagine how many people are going to watch the final regardless, and if America's in the final?
0: Dude.
1: I mean, It's just a wonderful thing. And, you know, it's interesting, again, how we always say how important sports is, and getting your kids involved, understanding the premise of winning and losing and competition and working as a team. Yeah. All those traits and all those skills are what you need in life, and how sports now is bringing us all together
0: and
1: changing
0: also,
1: minds in Europe around the world about what America is.
0: He's at 100%. And I do believe, and, you know, I believe this is a serendipitous moment. Donald Trump was cheated out of an election in 2020. He went through all of these throws, all of these fits, attempts on his life, et cetera, to arrive here in the 250th anniversary of our birth. We've already won the men's hockey championship, Olympic gold. There's a lot of other things that are happening that are just amazing. And I just kind of have a feeling, because I think that this is a God moment. I think we are the reaction to the action of evil. I wouldn't be surprised to see the U.S. playing Great Britain July 4th in Boston.
1: Yep.
0: And, brother, if the U.S. men's team won the title, it would absolutely make soccer a top-tier sport behind the NFL nationally.
1: No, I disagree with that. I think
0: the
1: NFL is still going to be the be-all and end-all.
0: I said after. Dude, did you not hear me? I said after the NFL. Come on.
1: Okay.
0: What thing is going to replace the NFL?
1: I mean, football is the closest to religion that you can get without having to walk into a church in the United States.
0: By the way, back to Canada. We haven't talked much about Canada today. A lot of negatives happened up there. The third police officer killed in Canada in June. And some in Canada are calling for the return of the death penalty. In Canada? Really?
1: So think about this. The capital punishment was suspended in Canada in 1967 and was actually abolished in 76. Since 1959, 710 Canadians were actually executed because of capital punishment. Mm-hmm. In the United States, there's 27 states who legally have capital punishment, 24 who consistently use it. I mean, since 1967, 1,669 people have been executed in America because of capital punishment. In 2026, last year, there was 15, and in 2025, 47. And what people are saying is, when it comes to police officers and prison workers, in those situations, FBI, et cetera, et cetera, those kind of people who are killed by criminals, the death penalty should be levied. But there is one caveat.
0: What's that?
1: And the caveat is that there has to be unequivocal proof. It has to be 100%.
0: Yes, yes.
1: You have the gun in your hand.
0: Yes.
1: You fired it. You killed him. Because there's been too many times when we have people who have received the death penalty who were innocent.
0: Yeah,
1: and we can never do that. But
0: why
1: would you spend $50,000 a year to keep this guy alive who killed a cop?
0: 100%. I will tell you, and you're going to be surprised on this, I'm leaning away from the death penalty because of how it's meted out here. It takes decades to put people to death. And it, right now, as it is right now, I think life in prison is a much worse penalty. But it's not because I don't want these bastards killed. I'd love to see them killed. But right now, how it's meted out here is just a miserable affair for the victim's
1: family. It takes
0: about
1: 20 years.
0: Yeah, it's ridiculous. Michael Charbonneau, by the way, this is one of our first successful times having your fantastic face in your fantastic suit on the live stream. It's so good to see you, brother.
1: It's wonderful to be with you. 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
0: Thank you, Rush Limbaugh
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0: 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Real quick, where can everybody find your wonderful work?
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0: All right, God bless you, my Canadian brother. Let's take a break and come back. This is the Rob Carson Show. Hey guys, it's Rob Carson with another great deal from Birch Gold. 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

0: There you go. Not my favorite Led Zeppelin song, I'll be honest. Rock and Roll is a very good song. Not even close. When the Levee Breaks right up there. A Whole Lot of Love is the best. Because it's the greatest rock and roll song ever recorded. So there is. There is that. It just is. Sorry, it is. It's the greatest rock and roll song. And it's also the birth of metal. Here is a little news from the Supreme Court today.
1: Immigration. Shannon Bream joining us live once again to break it all down for us. Shannon, what do we know?
0: Here you go.
2: Okay, so Bill, let me tell you a little bit about the gun case. This was out of Hawaii, where if you have a concealed carry permit, which takes some doing there, the presumption under Hawaii law was that you couldn't take it on private property unless you got express permission from the owner of that private property. So things like shops or restaurants or really any private property. Well, the court shut that down today. They say that arrangement would impose a new burden on permit holders, people who've gotten these concealed carry.
0: Yeah, because if you operate a business in a municipality that ascribes to different rules of governance, if the rule of governance allows concealed carry, then you can bring your gun with you. I remember when I worked at the car dealership, every once in a while I'd seen these guys come in, because I lived in a Johnson County, Kansas for 10 years, which is an open carry area. And I always felt comfortable, because if you are comfortable enough to carry your holstered arm outside, not waving it around like some dumbass, you know, you're nine, tilting it sideways and all that stupid crap. But if you have it holstered on the, you know, and then we can see these guys coming almost like a old-timey six-shooter on their hip, I felt more secure and so great about that. So this basically says, you snotty little businesses who hate guns, and you put gun-free zone on your business in a concealed carry place, you can't keep somebody from coming in. So it's discriminatory. It's like if you were a different ethnicity or something, you know, you're not serving people because of. But now concealed carry is allowed, and there's nothing you can do about it with your little sign that says no gun-free zone, gun-free zone. And again, I'll tell you what gun-free zone means to a criminal is we have no way to protect ourselves, and you can do anything you want, rob us, kill us, whatever, before the authorities arrive. So there you go. That's why it's so dumb. That's why it's so incredibly dumb. There are other things that came out today. We know that migrants arriving at our southern border in Mexico can be turned away. And then also, temporary protective status for Haitians and Syrians ends. Sorry. Go back and make your crap hole great again, or actually great for the first time in the case of Haiti. Yeah, because it's never been great. It's always been a cesspool. There you go. Let's take a break and come back. Hour number two of the Rob Carson Show right ahead. Don't go anywhere.
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4: News this hour from Town Hall. I'm Jason Walker. Death count in Venezuela, 235 now. More than 3,000, or make that 4,300, have been injured. Many more are still missing. Attempts to rescue earthquake victims still continues.
5: Alan Chung was in a restaurant in Caracas.
6: The ground was shaking very, very hard, so everyone rushed out.
5: He says walls were coming down.
6: Electricity lines above us were exploding. And at the end of the road where I was, a building collapsed. I didn't see it go down, but I saw the cloud of dust heading towards me.
5: North of Caracas is La Guaira, and some of the heaviest damage. Families began posting missing person flyers with photos of loved ones. I'm Ed Donahue.
4: Authorities say those two earthquakes, the first a magnitude 7.2, the second one 7.5. Parts of Europe still sweltering in a major heat wave.
7: I'm here in London covering yet another hot day. People are doing as much as they can do to stay cool, drinking water, seeking out parks and shady areas, and avoiding the hottest part of the day. Hundreds of schools across England and Wales are closed due to the heat. Many train operators urged passengers not to travel unless it's absolutely essential. It comes as a record-breaking heat waves continue to scorch many parts of Western Europe. France, Italy, and Spain have also issued warnings about the risks of extreme heat for tens of millions of people.
4: King Charles III will not live at Buckingham Palace after the completion of a 10-year, $480 million refurbishment program, as the monarchy seeks to increase public access to the historic building. That has been the center for royal life there in the region for almost 200 years. More on these stories, townhall.com.
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9: 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The new parking garage scheduled to open this fall. Paid parking hours in the downtown Las Vegas Arts District are about to change. City officials announcing that beginning October 1st, free street parking in the Arts District will be available between midnight and 1 in the afternoon, Monday through Friday. The change replaces the 3 hours of free parking currently being offered during weekday lunch hours. Paid street parking will be in effect between 1 in the afternoon and midnight during the weekdays, 8 in the morning until midnight on Saturday and Sunday. The city will open a 5-story, 500-space parking garage on Utah Avenue in downtown Las Vegas at the end of September. It will charge $3 an hour to park with a $15 daily maximum. House hunting? A brand new home here in Las Vegas will cost you nearly $80,000 more than an existing single-family home. A new report from Clever Real Estate has a median price for an existing home here in Southern Nevada at $425,000. The median sales price for a new build at more than $504,000, a $79,000 price gap. New home sales here in Southern Nevada make up about 18% of the market. The national average is at 15%. Clever Real Estate study said the gap between new and existing home sale prices adds to the current housing crisis across the country, and Silver State shoppers have some of the highest grocery bills in the country. The latest LendingTree study says Nevadans pay about $9,500 a year for groceries. That's the fourth highest grocery bill in the country, nearly 20% more than the national average of almost $8,000. The top three states with the highest grocery bills: Utah, Alaska, and Idaho. Take AM 670 with you wherever you go. 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
14: 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They're some of our favorites. And up next, a story from California about love, loss, and coming to terms with grief. Here's David LaBelle with his story.
15: My name's David LaBelle. I'm primarily a teacher and a photographer and have been for the last 50 years. I started in high school when I was a
16: junior in high school, I was probably the kid most likely to end up in prison. In fact, I think some kids probably wrote that in the yearbook for me. Because I came from a difficult family, and I wasn't a good student, and I hated school. And so, you know, I stayed away from school. I ditched school as much as I could. And then eventually they caught me, a truant officer caught me, I think, as a junior, and then I had to go to school, had to go to night school in order to even graduate from high school. When I used to walk through the halls of the high school when I was a junior, and I would see these photographs on the walls, and I thought, boy, that's what I'd like to do. And then eventually, the truant officer took me to school, and they asked me, you know, how do we keep you in school? I said, well, I'd like to take photography. I think that would really be something that would center me. And he said, you can't do it, basically. He said, you know, there's a waiting list of 300 kids. You have to be a good student, and you're not. And so we're not going to let you in. And then what I'd learned 40 years later, when I was talking to my high school photo teacher one night, he said, you know, had it not been for your mother, you know, you would have never been in that photo class. And I said, I don't know what you're talking about. He said, your mother came to me by night and begged me to let you in the photography class because she was so worried about you, worried that you were really going down the wrong path and that you were going to be in trouble. So I mean, that's very humbling when you realize that, because it did change my life. And I ended up being pretty good in photography. And so she's the one that believed in me. She's the one that certainly was my advocate many times. Had it not been for her, and I'll give one quick example. When I was a senior, you know, we didn't have any money. I was a senior, you had to have a $10 craft card to be able to take the photo class. And I didn't have $10. My mother went to my dad and she asked him, you know, said that she needed the $10. And he kind of reacted bad, like, what do you need $10 for? What's he gonna do with photography anyway? What's that gonna do in his life? And so she advocated for me and said, you know, I think that he is gonna do something. I think this is something that there's gonna be a lot of potential. So she stood up for me. Basically she was my matrix. I mean, people need that in their life. You know, in every family, there's usually one pillar. And sometimes it's the mother, sometimes it's the father. If you're really blessed, it could be both of them. My father, bless his heart, tried to do well, but he wasn't a great father. He struggled with a lot of things. My mother was, when she was in high school, she met my father. And my father was a handsome guy, rode a motorcycle, and whatever it was, there was an attraction. So she got married, and then she had five children. That became her life. And it was a burden. I mean, it was a financial burden. It was an emotional burden. My mother was, I think, always sad, always a dreamer, wishing that we had a better house, that she had a better kitchen, that we had more money, that there was more stability in the family. She always dreamed that. And I think she just pretty much lived her life in pain, which always was painful to me. You know, when she went through high school, she could type very fast, probably had a great career in something, and then married the dreamer, my dad, who so it kind of came to a screeching halt. But she was always the only thing I remember about her more than anything is you know, she would read to me a lot growing up. Even when I was 15, we would drive and she would read books to me. You know, read The Wind in the Willows, read, you know, Where the Red Fern Grows. She's the only one that really played baseball with me. I mean, she would pitch to me out there on the rocky field, and I wanted to be a baseball player, so she would get out there and pitch to me. And, you know, I mean, we did a lot of things together. I wish I was kinder to her. I'm trying to think. I was 17. A friend of mine named Randy Miller, he dared me one day to run away to go to Missouri. I took the dare. So I took my mother's car, which was a Plymouth station wagon, and we headed out. I had $2 with me. We headed out from Missouri on a Saturday, and we made it. It was, I siphoned gas. We had people help us. I mean, that is an incredible story. Well, the long story short is it broke my mother's heart. And I didn't even realize until in the last year or two how devastating that must have been for her, because I was closer to her than probably anybody else. Not that she wasn't close to my brothers and sisters. She was. She was loving and she caring. But we had a special relationship. I just the one person that I felt like I could talk to and trust. And so when I still basically stole her car, she's afraid for my life. She doesn't know what's going to happen to me. And we're driving across in the middle of winter. And then I remember when we finally got home. We were gone about 2 weeks. We finally got home. The look on her face haunts me to this day. It was a combination of relief, of contempt for what I did, of anger, but above all, there was just disappointment. I disappointed her, and that I wish they just would have beat me with a stick rather than, it was so disappointing to look at her eyes. But she, one thing about her is that she saw, yeah, I was pretty reckless and wild, but she knew that I had a good heart. And so she was my comfort. And so losing her as a high school senior was pretty tough. And it's not something that you ever forget. And it's something that forever shapes who you are and how you interact with others.
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0: Back with Our American Stories and David LaBelle's story. When we last left off, David was telling us about his mother, a woman with a lot of sadness in her life, but whom he truly loved. He also mentioned how he wished he was kinder to her, because she passed away young when David was a mere senior in high school in a terrible flood. Let's continue with the story.
11: It had been raining a lot. Ventura County had a lot of rain, and so much so that my mother and I had a conversation. We read in the newspaper about 8 Boy Scouts who died while trying to cross the river on a giant caterpillar. And we said, "Guy, what if it got that bad here? What would we do, you know?" And within 5 days, the same that happened to us. In 5 days, the creeks kept swelling. And on this particular night, it was Friday night. The creek was so deep and so fast, and it was tearing up houses and tearing up all kind of stuff. Well, that night, about 10 or 11 o'clock, my dad came in. And they went to bed. And then about 5 in the morning, my brother wakes us up and he says, "Look outside." It was just getting daylight. And the cars were moving and there was water all around the house. Everything was starting to move. He couldn't stop it. My dad had a power wagon and all of a sudden it's going down the river. And eventually we were able to get everybody on top of the roof of the house. and I was still inside trying to call

0: blood control, trying to call anybody to get us help. And actually, I was on the phone with a friend, and she said, "Are you all right?" And I said, I don't know. I said, we're in a really desperate situation here. And right then, the back door broke open, and all the water came through, and I went out with it, and was able to get pulled on the roof. And we were on that roof for, I don't know, 4 or 5 hours. It's a freezing rain. I mean, it's probably 33 degrees. It's just rain is beating you, and it's ice, and we're frozen, and it's cold. And all you have 5 hours to think about what the end of your life's going to be. It's not like, wow, I almost hit the curb, and boy, I saw my life. No, I saw my life flash for me in over hours, and prayed to God that I would be saved, that we'd all be saved. You know, bargaining, doing anything to try, because you know you're going to die. And it's like that. You get this terrible cottony feeling in your mouth because you know this is the end. I mean, there just was not a way out of it. And I'm pretty good at looking for ways out of things. There wasn't a way out of it. So we waited and waited. And then eventually we knew the house was going to break up and we were all going to get chucked in the river. And there's no way you could swim in that. There's nobody could swim in that. So I kept pacing the roof and trying to tell my family. I said, "Ben, you know, when this roof breaks, it's going to go toward the main current, then it's going to bounce off and it's going to go to shallower water for a couple of minutes here. And when that happens, we have to jump as far towards the hills as we can. That's the only chance we're going to have." So eventually we heard the walls crash and everybody was like, "Oh my gosh, here we go. The roof starts down the river." And it did just as I had predicted, because I watched sticks in the creek all my life. I jumped as far out as I could. And I actually, you couldn't see it, but there was gravel under the water. I hit gravel and I was able to stand up. And I looked back and nobody else had jumped. And here goes the roof down the river. I mean, there's no way they're going to survive this. And so I'm helpless to watch this. And then a big sycamore tree comes rolling down and crashes into the thing and knocks everybody off. And people are hanging onto the tree. Part of the roof pins my sister against the tree. My mother tries to get to her. She's like hanging onto the tree, tries to get to my sister. My brother tries to get to my sister to free her. They eventually pulled a piece of the wall away from her enough, and she passed out basically. And my brother grabbed her, and my mother lost her hold. And so my last image is watching my mother, you know, sitting backwards, slapping the water and screaming, and that's where she disappeared. That's a really hard last image, you know, for anybody, particularly somebody who you loved that much. We never found her. We looked, and then about, it might have been 5 or 6 years or 8 years after the fact, a car rolled over the side of the hill up the Arnaz grade, which is about 2 or 3 miles from our house. And when it rolled over, it unearthed a skeleton. And the skeleton was, you know, only a few feet from the highway, which means either someone was thrown out of a car, somebody, they don't know why that skeleton was there. And so for a while it was presumed that that skeleton was the skeleton of my mother. And if that was the case, which was really troubling, it meant that she survived the water and somehow had climbed that 75 or 100 feet up the side of this hill and almost made it to the highway before she died. That could have happened. So I got to thinking about that over and over, and like, oh my, what if that's her? What if that's what happened? The coroner called my dad and I, and they asked us, would we come there to try and take DNA samples? So after the test, they just said, the tests are inconclusive, and the coroner said, I don't believe that's her. But from that, I thought, okay, what if she did survive? It's possible. What if she did climb up that hill? What if she was so beaten and stripped and disoriented that she didn't know what she was doing? And what if somebody, you know, she could have amnesia. What if somebody picked her up and helped her? She didn't know who she was at this point. And so that became a very remote possibility. And I know it's remote. As remote as that is, that possibility gives you something to kind of build on. And so from that point on, after I was given the news, I started putting a story together. And I realized through the course of writing it, over 25 years writing it off and on, that something really incredible happens, is that when you're working on a story, particularly when you get into the fiction part of it, as long as you're working on the story, those characters are real and they're alive. And it was when I finished the story that it really got me. I finished the story on Christmas Day, and I was working out of Starbucks. On this upper, they had this kind of a balcony I was working out of, and there are a lot in Kent, Ohio. When I finished writing that on Christmas Day, I sat there and just wept, because it really struck me then that this is fiction. She's not alive. I made this up. But until then, you're kind of living on false hope. And I know, it's like mentally you know that. You know that the chances of her being gone are great and that she's not alive, but that's the miracle of fiction when you write it, is that those people can live forever. You know, I worked in a program in Ohio that's called the Athens Photo Project. And what we do is we use photography and the arts to kind of help stabilize people, you know, to help them get over their stories. And one of the things you learn about that, you know, and when you work with this group, is that you would tell them, you know, you can change your story. Just because you're a drug addict doesn't mean you have to be a drug addict. Just because you were abused as a child doesn't mean you have to live that abuse. You can change your story. And you think about it, that's what I'm doing, is I'm changing my story. I'm changing the ending of what I think happened to what I wish could happen. An ending that I can live with, that I can have peace with, you know, instead of always having to live in the past. I don't always have to be the suffering child. I don't always have to be the, you know, as my wife says, the kid with no lunch money. I don't always have to be those things. So just as those, you know, in mental health recovery, how we use photography and the arts for them to change their story, and to kind of stabilize them and balance their lives. And I've been able to do the same thing. But in self-therapy, you know, I didn't go to a therapist. You know, writing and my photography was therapy. All that is what makes me who I am today.
1: And a special thanks to Monty on the production of that piece, and a special thanks to David LaBelle. His book, Bridges and Angels, The Story of Ruth, get it on Amazon.com or The Usual Suspects. And there's so much in this story that most of us can relate to. And my goodness, that last image, seeing his mother slapping and screaming in the raging flood and never seeing her again, well, that's not something that happens to most of us. You can change your story. That's what David LaBelle closed with. I don't have to always be the suffering child. I don't have to always be the kid without money. David LaBelle's story, his grief story, and how he rebounded, here on Our American Story.
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1: And we continue with our American stories. While in modern times we often view prohibition as a failure and even a misstep by fanatics, it's a more complicated tale. Today, Travis Spangenberg, creative and production manager for the American Prohibition Museum in Savannah, Georgia, tells us the complicated story behind Prohibition, as well as humanizing it, all through the story of Carrie Nation. And she was famous for smashing illegal saloons up with an axe. From the streets of Savannah, here's Travis.
15: It's so easy to approach history really academically, even with things I'm very interested in, like U.S. presidents. And it's very easy to say, well, you know, John F. Kennedy was the 35th president. He served from then to then until his assassination. But I always got really into, kind of hooked by the human stories behind people. I just read the other day, I do a series on our Facebook called Presidential Drinking, where I look into the drinking habits of the presidents. And, you know, all your life you hear Franklin Pierce precipitated Civil War, he kind of failed to, these were his policy failures, regarded as one of our worst presidents. But then you look at the man was a heavy drinker, alcoholic. He, on the way to Washington to get inaugurated, he gets in a train accident. His son is the only casualty from his family. His wife and him are present. They see their little boy decapitated. And then he has to go be president, already having a drinking problem, and he essentially drinks himself to death. So, you know, we still can't absolve him of what the presidency, what his failures in the presidency were, but it really fits with what we do in the museum when you start to realize, oh, there were real human cost problems driving this man into this, and maybe he shouldn't have been, it was the worst possible time in his life to be president. So those human stories behind history. So I've always tried to look deeper and see what is the story we're not telling. It's not the best, you know, it doesn't give you the widest scale of information from just a like an academic history perspective, but as a storyteller, as somebody interested in creation and enlightening stuff, I think it's the stuff that connects to people the best. When I do guided tours of the museum, which is when I take people kind of from the beginning of the movement through Prohibition, through the end of it, the first thing I have to lay down is don't view this through your modern drinking. This is even looking at alcoholism as a problem. We still have problems with it today, but there's an entire infrastructure and understanding of alcoholism and a way to get people help. Back then, you were basically on your own. If you were a drunk, it was your own moral failing and treatment. There were a few thinkers who were starting to go, hey, maybe this is something that we need to treat instead of punish them for. Some of the early temperance propaganda was specifically like, lock out the saloon keepers, lock them up, but don't lock up the drunks. They can be productive members of society if not for this negative influence. So the Industrial Revolution essentially creates a situation where a lot of alcohol is, you're able to make it easier, you're able to move it around easier, people are just able to acquire stronger liquor easier. Up until that point, it's easiest to just make your own beers, your own ciders, but the strong stuff gets really easy. And 1830, by 1830, the average American is drinking 7 gallons of pure alcohol a year. That amounts to about 90 bottles of whiskey across the entire year. That's the average American. That's not the average American drinker. So there's plenty of teetotalers, totally sober people that never drink anything, factored into that number, skewing it downwards. The average American drinker is drinking more than that, maybe 4 or 5 bottles of whiskey a week. And so you basically have this blind drunk population of men who are supposed to be the sole breadwinner. Not only are they spending all their money on this alcohol, but they're also spending their health. And when they die, you have a whole family network that was depending on them. You know, best case scenario, he had plenty of sons that are older that can take his place. But if he's just got a bunch of girls or a bunch of young kids and his wife, they're done for. Women have no way to get their own income that equals the men that they've just lost. They have no property, they can't divorce their husbands, and they can't vote to change how any of it works. So at a certain point, the only option is a massive cultural movement to change the way America views alcohol. And you know, we all regard Prohibition as a kind of a failure today. There are things that did well. It did change our drinking culture for the better, I think. But I think generally, historically, it's seen as a failure. And people tend to look at the temperance movement and deride them and scold them and condescend to them for doing it, for making it happen. And while I agree that maybe it wasn't the right solution, there was a problem worth solving. And at that point, I ask you, what solution is there? What solution other than getting rid of the nefarious influence is there? They had tried moderation laws. They had tried laws to kind of limit serving, but the power of the saloon was just so much so that people were drinking themselves regardless. So at a certain point, I understand them. You know, you don't have to condone every bit of the temperance movement, but I think it's unfair to say, Prohibition ruined certain parts of the country and it's all these ladies' fault. Faced with the destruction of their family, what else? I am a noted Carry Nation apologist. That is one of my strongest missions when I'm working the floor, when I'm telling stories in the museum, is to get, I always say there's 3 stages of learning about Carrie Nation. First, you think she's a nutcase because she's a woman with a hatchet destroying bars. It seems insane. The second, you understand her even if you don't condone her. And the third, you admire her, and I'm way past admiration at this point. But really, it's, you know, because at first glance, it's a woman running into bars that you think are perfectly legal. You know, if you're just learning about her, it seems like they're perfectly legal, and she's smashing them up, and she's insane, and she's ruining people's property. It's vandalism. But then you learn that Kansas, where she was doing most of her smashing, had been dry for 20 years before she finally snapped off. From 1881 to 1948, it was illegal to sell alcohol in Kansas. 67 years. And then she helped get this stuff passed. She was instrumental in the movement. I'm not sure if she was in Kansas yet when it passed, but basically her like-minded friends had gotten this, had worked very hard to get the Constitution of Kansas changed to include prohibition. Good, work is done. 19 years go by and there's still bars everywhere operating with impunity. The first one she smashes up is owned by the brother of her county sheriff. So it's definitely this situation where, yeah, there's laws on the books, but nobody's enforcing it. Well, if they're not going to do the job, who is? Any attempt to paint Carrie as this crazy person, you look at her, everything she did was completely rational. She wasn't indiscriminate. She wasn't smashing up bars that were obeying the law. She was destroying bars that were in dry areas. She was methodical. She was smart. She was funny. She knew how to control a crowd. She'd get this huge army. By the time she marched on Topeka in the early parts of her smashings, she had, it was reported as 2,000 people were marching in the streets of the capital of Kansas protesting. Not all smashing bars, but they were basically following her around. Nobody gets hurt. She controls this entire army. They're all on her side. And then they take her to jail finally because they're sick of her wreaking havoc. They take her to jail. She goes to jail and immediately fights start breaking out and a guy shot and killed without her influence around. So she was this very smart. Everybody who ever, this is kind of what changed me on her, is like, you know, we can all can look back and go, ah, this crazy woman. But as soon as you look at anything anybody who actually knew her said about her, they never said she was unhinged. They talked about her being motherly and funny and kind. She was kind to a fault. She'd give you the shirt off her back. A lot of the money that she was making off of her celebrity was put right back into helping people from a temperance perspective. And just, she wanted her last big venture in life. She purchased a home in Eureka Springs, Arkansas called, she named it Hatchet Hall. And it was, her dream was to make it into a, like a boarding house with a shelter for specifically abused women, widows of alcoholics, a church on staff, a school where she could teach kids. So essentially she wanted this entire complex to help communities and she was throwing all her own money at that.
1: 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And we love taking you to these kinds of museums across this great country. More on the story of Prohibition and Carrie Nation here on Our American Stories.
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1: And we're back with Our American Stories and the story of Prohibition as told by Travis Spangenberg, creative and production manager for the American Prohibition Museum. And that's in Savannah if you're ever in that part of Georgia. Pay Travis a visit. Travis was just telling us about the notorious prohibitionist, Carrie Nation, a woman famous for smashing illegal saloons up with an axe. We're back to Travis on the streets of Savannah, Georgia, to tell us more of the story.
15: The biggest way I can get people on her side, so to speak, is you look into her past. She fell in love young. She was 21 years old. She fell in love with a man named Dr. Gloyd. She fell in love with him. And it was this storybook romance against the wishes of her parents. They had somebody else in mind for her to marry. She does it anyway and quickly finds out that he's got a problem with alcohol. Over the course of their year or so of being married, she gets pregnant. But before the kid's even born, it's clear to her that this isn't sustainable. She leaves him, goes back to live with her parents, and when she finally decides to separate from him entirely, she goes back to get her things, and he looks her in the eye and says, "Pet, if you leave me, I'll be a dead man in 6 months." She left. He was right. Almost 6 months to her leaving him, he died, drank himself to death. Charlene, her daughter, was born. Throughout Charlene's life, she had a whole host of physical and mental illnesses. Carrie blamed herself for procreating with a drunkard. She said that it was hereditary, that she essentially was the quote is, Charlene was the product of a drunken father and a distracted mother, that she wasn't able to properly parent her because she was grieving, and she blamed herself. She spent the next years of her life going through their old love letters and reading and thinking about what could have been. She even named her daughter Charlene after her husband Charlie. and it's deeply sad. And she eventually marries David Nation, not out of love. She had that one. She had her chance at that. She lost it. She marries David Nation because a woman can't get by in Frontier, Kansas on teaching jobs and on hotel jobs. She doesn't like him. She says in her autobiography, "I shall speak very little of my time with Mr. Nation. He and I agreed on few things." She's very short about it. She calls him at times like bad at his faith, like not really good at things. She boasts herself as a better preacher than him. She talks about how bad they were at ranching. They try to start a farm in Texas. They move back to Kansas, and she's in this unhappy marriage. He belittles her. When she starts having religious visions, he basically mocks her. Says, and she's, you know, by the time she starts smashing up bars, she's embraced this. But in 1880 or so, when it starts, 20 years prior, she hears this voice in her head, and it scares her, and she goes to her husband for comfort, and he goes, "Oh, what's God saying to you now, Carrie?" Ah, making fun of her. And eventually, he divorces her. He divorces her in 1901, about a year into her bar smashings. And at that point, she's making all this money on the road doing these sermons in the temperance movement. And her reaction is basically, "See you later." Fine. She got what she needed out of him. So she had this chance at a love life, at a real fulfilling marriage that was ruined by drinking. And then she spent, so he dies in the late 1870s. She spends 20 years musing on what could have been and who took it from them. The saloon and she blamed Mason Lodge. He would go off to the Mason Lodge and just get blitz drunk. Saloons didn't have there was no incentive to stop serving somebody. There were no laws in the books where you would get in trouble for anything they did or anything that happened to them because of what they drank. So you just served them until they were out of money or they couldn't literally ingest it anymore. So saloons were making a boatload of money at the expense of the local citizens. And they knew what they were doing, and they made themselves the center of communities. You could get your mail at the saloon, you could vote at the saloon, you could sleep in the saloons. So essentially, they made men come there they weren't just targeting men who were coming in expressly for a drink. That would almost be fine if it was the case where it's like, okay, these guys were coming for drink and they gave them drink. They may be coming to pick up their mail and they get tempted into the bar or into the brothel section of some saloons. And they were seen as a real societal ill by this temper. It wasn't just the alcohol problem. That was the worst thing. But it was the control that they had and what they did with that control in the eyes of the temperance movement. It's complicated. I drink cocktails. Like, I'm going to go home and make one today. But and I get it. But I live in 2021. I get to be a guy who, if I did develop a problem, I have people who would support me. I have methods to get better. I have disposable income. People, you can't view it as you are today and as you drink today and the problems that you have. You have to view it through history happens when it happened. I may very well have voted for prohibition. You know, I wouldn't today, but you know, 1915, if I knew a bunch of men in my community who had been ruined by it, if I'd watch women struggle and I don't want to heap too bad on the men for becoming drunks like it was all their choice. They'd been off to any messes of wars. We'd all just been through the Civil War, economic panics, economic problems, backbreaking factory jobs. You know, when I talk about prohibition as a complex issue, there's no heroes here, there's no villains. For every good thing that the temperance people went after, they got crazy things done, labor laws. They got the age of consent raised to 16 from 10. They were legitimately honest about protecting the people that they wanted to protect. However, it also meant throwing other people down the bus. And in the late 19th century, it's Italians and it's Germans and it's the Irish coming to town. And it's really easy for the temperance people to go, "Oh, look, they're bringing all their whiskey and their wines and their beers, and they're going to fundamentally change." You think the intemperance problem is bad now? Imagine what it's going to be like when all these guys show up. So we need to get to Ellis Island. We need to Americanize them as soon as they come in, get them to give up these drinking habits. And then, yeah, Prohibition was already, the work was already being done in that, by the time we entered World War I, that I think it probably would have happened anyway. But that is the last home run in the game. that is that's a silver platter. All these Germans that they'd spent decades demonizing, and that's what it is, they demonize them, they suddenly were in a war with them, and it's really easy to say, oh, well, you, if you give your money to the brewers, they're going to send it home to their family, and they're going to use it to kill your sons, your uncles, your brothers, your dads. And it didn't matter that these American, German-American brewers like Adolphus Busch were fiercely American, especially in their capitalism. They were real innovators, and they were donating to American causes. They were building infrastructure in American society. They were innovating new technology. They had definitely been paying their way in this country. It didn't matter. Their names were Busch and Pabst and all these German names, and it was really easy to say, hey, look, They will side with Germany every time, despite there being not really any evidence. You know, so much gets made of the gangsters killing each other, the poisoned alcohol, the racism of it all. All definitely, you know, you can't tell the story without all that would be nonsense. But it is very easy to lose sight of what changed about culture. You know, women get the right to vote right at the beginning of Prohibition, less than 7 months in. 7 months into Prohibition, women get the right to vote, and suddenly it's like a switch being flipped. Life changes for women overnight. So women become journalists and lawyers, and they're working in speakeasies. You know, this whole thing started, like we talked about, because women couldn't contribute to their household income. Now they're lawyers, now they're journalists. They work in speakeasies as bartenders, as shaker girls, as waitresses, as performers. Not to mention black performers in America finally have a time where they can say, oh, we work for ourselves. You know, back in the Jim Crow era, they were basically carted around and made to perform for people the things that white people told them to. During Prohibition, these jazz performers, one, get to create their own genre that's born out of African-American influences and traditions, and they get to perform it themselves, they get to write their own music, and they get to tell club promoters, I'm not playing for your segregated clubs anymore. This is people like Bessie Smith and Josephine Baker, Louis Armstrong, King Oliver. Duke Ellington does play for the segregated club. But he's making a bunch of money as his own band leader. He is the most famous band leader in America at the time. Bessie Smith has her own private train car when she travels. And essentially, they can muscle promoters around rather than the other way around and say, oh, okay, you want me in your club? Integrate it. And if they don't do it, they don't get to perform and they don't get all those ticket sales. And a lot of club promoters, they immediately bow. And the music is so good. So yeah, it's this wild time where I like to say that it is freer for more Americans than any decade in American history prior, and actually for several decades after. A lot of it tightens up after the 30s, you know, through the Great Depression, through World War II. But it is a time where you start to see those glimmers of people getting to have their own influence in society and their own say about who they are and what they do and what they don't do.
1: 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The story of Prohibition and the people behind the movement, including Carrie Nation, here on Our American Stories.
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19: News this hour from Town Hall. I'm Jason Walker. The numbers and the devastation mind-boggling in Venezuela after two huge earthquakes killing at least 235 people. Nearly 4,500 injuries have now been reported. Hundreds more are missing and trapped and feared dead. In the meantime, the Trump administration already on the scene with manpower, machines, and technology. United States sending huge amounts of food, water, and medical and tech supplies. AAA says 72 million Americans will be on the move ahead of America 250, the 4th of July celebrations, and more. As for getting there, nearly 5 million will go by train, 5 to 6 million will fly, and 61 million are expected to drive. The DEA asking the Justice Department's internal watchdog to investigate a whistleblower's claims. DEA agents permitted hundreds of thousands of fentanyl pills to hit the streets of New Mexico. A lot of Americans today say they are getting scammed.
20: In a poll by the Associated Press and the Nork Center for Public Affairs Research, 58% of U.S. adults say that every day they receive text messages, phone calls, or online ads they suspect are scams. And about 30% say they've personally been scammed into giving away money or personal information. About 51% say they know someone personally who's been scammed. In a separate survey conducted by Gallup and the Stop Scam Alliance, people who say they or someone they know who's been scammed have lost more than $500. But Gallup says 75% said they never reported getting scammed because they thought it wouldn't make a difference in getting their money back. Donna Water, Washington.
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0: 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The new parking garage scheduled to open this fall. Paid parking hours in the downtown Las Vegas Arts District are about to change. City officials announcing that beginning October 1st, free street parking in the Arts District will be available between midnight and 1 in the afternoon, Monday through Friday. The change replaces the 3 hours of free parking currently being offered during weekday lunch hours. Paid street parking will be in effect between 1 in the afternoon and midnight during the weekdays, 8 in the morning until midnight on Saturday and Sunday. The city will open a 5-story, 500-space parking garage on Utah Avenue in downtown Las Vegas at the end of September. It will charge $3 an hour to park with a $15 daily maximum. House hunting? A brand new home here in Las Vegas will cost you nearly $80,000 more than an existing single-family home. A new report from Clever Real Estate has a median price for an existing home here in Southern Nevada at $425,000. The median sales price for a new build at more than $504,000, a $79,000 price gap. New home sales here in Southern Nevada make up about 18% of the market. The national average is at 15%. Clever Real Estate study said the gap between new and existing home sale prices adds to the current housing crisis across the country, and Silver State shoppers have some of the highest grocery bills in the country. The latest LendingTree study says Nevadans pay about $9,500 a year for groceries. That's the fourth highest grocery bill in the country, nearly 20% more than the national average of almost $8,000. The top three states with the highest grocery bills: Utah, Alaska, and Idaho. Take AM 670 with you wherever you go. 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
30: From our regular contributor and friend of the show, Joy Neal Kidney. Joy listens to us on 1040 WHO in Des Moines. Phenomenal signal in the middle of the Midwest. And she's the author of Leora's Dexter Stories. The book chronicles her grandmother's experiences and her family's too during the Great Depression in rural Iowa. Today, she shares a story about the kinds of ways her family made money during those rough years. Let's get into the story. Take it away, Joy.
31: Doris Wilson and Betty Neal, in their high school senior pictures, look like they came from well-to-do families. But they both missed the first 2 weeks at the beginning of their senior year to work at the local canning factory in order to earn enough money to pay for school clothes, books, class rings, which cost $6.50, and senior pictures. Betty's grandfather, O.S. Neal, age 67, contracted with Iowa farmers to grow so much corn. He also checked the fields and hired the workers for the canning factory. O.S. and Nellie Neal were good neighbors of Claiborne Leora Wilson. The summer of 1935, the canning factory was getting ready for sweet corn. If only it would rain. Mr. Neal had just told Leora that if it didn't rain that week, there wouldn't be any canning. In spite of the 100-degree heat, it rained twice in 1 week. When Doris asked Mr. Neal about jobs, he told her that she'd get a job all right, and her dad too. So Clabe and Leora, and also Betty, got jobs canning sweet corn. When the town whistle blew early in the morning, while Doris was still asleep, Clabe walked to the factory east of Dexter along the railroad tracks to set things up. They worked long hours, from 8 in the morning until midnight or after. Then Clabe and others stayed to wash up the canning machinery in the floors, scalding them with a hose and taking up to 4 hours longer. Doris soon had blisters on her hands from shucking corn. By the end of August, it's cool at night, and her feet and legs became so wet. Leora rigged up a sort of lap robe for her, with an oilcloth bag around a gunny sack that she put her feet and legs into, then sit on the top part of it. Other workers made similar contraptions, which they hung in the warm engine room to dry overnight. Clabe's job also included weighing the sugar, salt, and cornstarch, mixing it and pouring it in the cookers. He kept the sieves clean and the machinery running. Leora said the place was a noisy, sloppy place. Doris hated it when the farmers arrived at the plant with a load of corn late in the day when it was getting dark. But corn has to be processed right away or it will spoil. If not, it would heat up and the cans could bulge and explode. So they worked as long as it was corn to get ready, and they stayed until the work was done. Doris's younger siblings took turns taking meals to her and her dad, and a late lunch for their dad when he worked extra late to get ready for the next day. Doris turned 17 on August 30th. She'd just gotten her first pay envelope for a week's work, $6.55, 20 cents an hour. That paid for her class ring. Doris's senior year was off to a good start. Money was hard to come by during the Depression. Clay Wilson worked on part-time government WPA jobs, sometimes doing road work, later helping to remodel the Dexter Library. The two oldest Wilson brothers, Delbert and Donald, had joined the Navy after high school graduation. Donald had re-enlisted, but Delbert thought he could earn enough in California to send money home. Things were tough there, too, so he ended up hitching back to Iowa. The Wilson twins, Dale and Darlene, would start their senior year the fall of 1938. Darlene had a regular babysitting job. Dale mowed grass for neighbors and whatever work he could find to help pay for extra expenses his senior year. A unique opportunity for some cash was announced that Dallas County would pay bounty on starlings and crows until July 1st, a nickel per foot or 10 cents per bird. Starlings were considered pests, causing damage and spreading disease. The Wilsons had seen a flock of about 2,000 of the dark speckled birds, like a big swarm of bees, their raucous screeching like rusty hinges. Dale had already bagged 36 starlings by June 3rd. He and his brothers pooled their cash and bought a used bicycle for $10. So he biked to Adel, 16 miles away, with bird feet as proof. He brought home $3.60. 4 days later, Dale headed to Adel with evidence from 48 starlings and 3 crows. His mother was so relieved when he returned home, this time with $5.10. Halfway through June, verification from another 55 starlings netted Dale $5.50. 3 days later, he brought home $4.70 cash. Finally, Dale made his last trek to Adel. $25.40 in all for ridding the area of 254 bird pests. Dale also got in shape for sports during those 5 32-mile trips on a secondhand one-speed bike. Mom, what size shoes do you wear? Dale parked the big Sears Roebuck catalog on the kitchen table. Now, Dale, you're not going to spend your hard-earned money on shoes for me? Yes, I am. Dale had noticed the holes in the soles of her shoes, that she cut cardboard to fit in them. Leora said that his generosity nearly made her cry. Sturdy women's shoes cost about $3, or 30 starlings. And there was still enough money for the senior expenses of a determined 17-year-old, even during the Great Depression.
30: Joy Neal Kidney's stories of rural Iowa during the Great Depression, here on Our American Stories.
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8: And we're back with Our American Stories. And up next, a story about an art museum in Somerville, Massachusetts. But this art museum has a bit of a twist. Here's Louise Riley Sacco with a story.
9: I'm Louise Riley Sacco, and I'm the permanent acting interim executive director of the Museum of Bad Art. In 1993, Scott Wilson, an arts and antiques dealer, noticed a framed picture leaning against a trash barrel waiting for the collection truck to come by. The painting is a woman in a field of flowers, and the wind seems to be blowing the flowers one way and her clothes a different direction. She's either sitting in a chair or standing, that's unclear, and the sky is yellow. It is a very compelling painting, but it's puzzling. Scott really liked the frame, and he was planning to throw out the painting, clean up the frame, and sell it. But his friends, Jerry Riley and Mari Jackson, told him, you can't throw that out. It's so bad, it's good. And they hung it in their house. And that was the start of this whole thing. After that, Scott and other friends kept an eye out for really bad paintings in thrift stores, yard sales, things like that. And this collection kind of took on a life of its own. Jerry and Mari had a party. What it was a housewarming party. And we had hung the paintings in around their basement and put up descriptions next to each one, narratives just explaining what we saw in the pieces. And it was going to be a one-time event. And then it just never stopped. The next morning, we decided that we needed to keep this going and continue the Museum of Bad Art, never dreaming in 1993 that this would still be going today. And it took a while and some talking and figuring on how to do that. And one of the moments that I always remember is we had

0: there were five of us early on, and we had a time when we were kind of saying, wait a minute, is this just the five of us who think this is interesting? You know, maybe there is no wider audience for it. Someone had the insight that if you're walking past an art gallery with a group of people and someone says, wow, look at that, until you turn around and look, you don't know if it's going to be really bad or really good. But either way, there's this instinct to share it and talk about it and have fun with it. And we decided we needed to be the people to plug into that. People in the early days just left the art or mailed it to us, and we ended up with a lot that we didn't want because we do have standards. And our standards are pretty basic. One thing is, it's got to be art. And to us, that means it needs to be sincere and original and somebody trying to make an artistic statement of some sort. But something went wrong in a way that makes it interesting, compelling, worth talking about. We don't collect kitsch. There's no velvet paintings, no big-eyed children or dogs playing poker, none of that, no paint by numbers. And it just has to be that our curator, Michael, that Mike feels like something went wrong. It can be a very skilled artist who's trying something new or who just missed something and it got messed up, or for instance, selected a topic that just didn't lend itself to painting. Or it could be someone who barely knows which end of the paintbrush to pick up. The heart and soul is there, and they just didn't have the skills to pull it off. The sincerity is apparent. You know, people try to make a piece to get into our museum, and you can usually see right through it that this was someone just, you know, trying to make something bad. That doesn't have the appeal of a sincere work. We have almost 800 pieces all together. We've never had room to show more than 25 or 30 at a time, but a couple of my favorites from over the years. There's a piece called Sunday on the Pot with George. It's a pointillist piece, and I'm not an artist, but from what I understand, pointillism is hard. You know, all those little tiny dots to make an image. And this image is a portly man sitting apparently on a toilet with a towel draped over him. And as we say, the artist ran out of canvas before he got to the feet. The feet are not shown. It's a big piece. And all these little dots of paint and all the thought that goes into it, why would you spend all that effort on this subject, a portly man sitting on a toilet? I mean, it's just baffling. So I love that one for that reason. Another one I'm very fond of is called Sensitive. It's a small yellow piece, and heavy black letters say sensitive, going in different directions, but it's this big sort of insensitive, sensitive. And there's a little cartoon with stick figures that a man is offering his heart to a woman, and she takes it and throws it on the ground and stomps on it. So it makes me picture a conversation where this man is saying, sensitive, you want sensitive, I'll show you sensitive, and paints this insensitive piece with the word sensitive, you know, in black paint across the middle of it. So, and on that piece, one of the things that makes it so appealing is there's so much emotion in this. It will never be shown in a fine art, traditional art museum, but the heart and soul really shows through. We can relate to it. You can't imagine yourself, most of us can't imagine ourselves doing even a Banksy piece, never mind a Raphael or a Picasso. But we can imagine ourselves making these attempts and having something go wrong, and that's fun. It's also fun to look at a piece and really think about what's wrong with it. What is going on in this painting? And it raises the same questions that fine art raises. You know, why was this created? What was in the artist's mind? What alternatives might they have used? The parallels to fine art are immense. I grew up in Boston, less than a mile from the Museum of Fine Arts, and on rainy days we would go hang out there. So from the time I was 10 years old, I was around a lot of, you know, very famous, wonderful art. And some of the same responses I have to things in the Museum of Fine Arts, I have to things in the Museum of Bad Art. But we never have called a museum on it and said, you know, this is really not that good. It's up to the curators of each museum to decide on their own. But the idea that we have to decide that this is bad and this is good is maybe not useful. You know, am I enjoying looking at this? And does it make me happy or make me think? Or, well, then don't worry about what the label is. I mean, I laugh a little bit at the popularity of Thomas Kincaid and his paintings of light. But there are people who think they're wonderful. And there's no reason that I want to stop them from thinking that. You know, if you think that that's wonderful, then enjoy it. Share it. You know, tell your friends about it. Who gets to say what's good and what's bad? It's unclear who or why in some cases. One of the values that we have brought, I think, to some audiences is that when people come into the Museum of Bad Art, they feel perfectly free to disagree with us. And that's fine, but they ought to be doing that everywhere. You know, traditional museums often intimidate people. How dare you disagree with what the Metropolitan Museum of Art thinks belongs on the wall? It's hard to do. But we, you know, with us, you can disagree. We've had fun. That's huge. We've had a lot of fun. And we've learned that a lot of the ideas about art that we've had are universal. We have followers all over the world. We've learned that artists are not, as we feared at the start, worried about having their piece in a museum of bad art, because artists want someone to see their work. They want attention. And we've learned that sometimes a fairly ridiculous idea can have legs and can continue and grow.
1: And a special thanks to Monty for the production on that piece and for the storytelling. And a special thanks to Madison for her work on the interview. And thanks to Louise Riley Sacco. And you can reach Louise and the Museum of Bad Art at museumofbadart.org to find out more about the museum. By the way, if you're trying to get in, don't try and deliberately make it into the Museum of Bad Art. They'll figure you out. It's just got to be art that had a good intention, but something went wrong. By the way, I love the logo on the Museum of Bad Art's website. It says, "Art too bad to be ignored." The story of the Museum of Bad Art, here on Our American Stories.
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1: And we return to Our American Stories. West of and overlooking Omaha and Utah Beach is Point du Hoc, a rocky 110-foot cliff in Normandy, France. Besides being the site where Germans placed some of their heavy guns along the Atlantic Wall, it was also the location of one of the 2nd Ranger Battalion's finest moments, one of our armed forces' greatest moments, too. Capturing Point du Hoc was critical to ensuring the security of the main landing force to its east. It was up to 225 men to take it and ensure the liberation of Europe. Take it they did, climbing up ladders over the rocky cliffs to do so. Here's President Ronald Reagan giving a speech at Point du Hoc, honoring those men and all the men who fought in World War II back in 1984. Let's get into it.
15: We're here to mark that day in history when the Allied armies joined in battle to reclaim this continent to liberty. For 4 long years, much of Europe had been under a terrible shadow. Free nations had fallen. Jews cried out in the camps. Millions cried out for liberation. Europe was enslaved and the world prayed for its rescue. Here in Normandy, the rescue began. Here the Allies stood and fought against tyranny in a giant undertaking unparalleled in human history. We stand on a lonely, windswept point on the northern shore of France. The air is soft, but 40 years ago at this moment, the air was dense with smoke and the cries of men, and the air was filled with the crack of rifle fire and the roar of cannon. At dawn on the morning of the 6th of June, 1944, 225 Rangers jumped off the British landing craft and ran to the bottom of these cliffs. Their mission was one of the most difficult and daring of the invasion, to climb these sheer and desolate cliffs and take out the enemy guns. The Allies had been told that some of the mightiest of these guns were here, and they would be trained on the beaches to stop the Allied advance. The Rangers looked up and saw the enemy soldiers, the edge of the cliffs, shooting down at them with machine guns and throwing grenades. And the American Rangers began to climb. They shot rope ladders over the face of these cliffs and began to pull themselves up. When one Ranger fell, another would take his place. When one rope was cut, a Ranger would grab another and begin his climb again. They climbed, shot back, and held their footing. Soon, one by one, the Rangers pulled themselves over the top, and in seizing the firm land at the top of these cliffs, they began to seize back the continent of Europe. 225 came here. After 2 days of fighting, only 90 could still bear arms. And behind me is a memorial that symbolizes the Ranger daggers that were thrust into the top of these cliffs. And before me are the men who put them there. These are the boys of Puente Hope. 40 summers have passed since the battle that you fought here. You were young the day you took these cliffs. Some of you were hardly more than boys with the deepest joys of life before you. Yet you risked everything here. Why? Why did you do it? Well, what impelled you to put aside the instinct for self-preservation and risk your lives to take these cliffs? What inspired all the men of the armies that met here? We look at you and somehow we know the answer. It was faith and belief. It was loyalty and love. The men of Normandy had faith that what they were doing was right, faith that they fought for all humanity, faith that a just God would grant them mercy on this beachhead or on the next. It was the deep knowledge, and pray God we have not lost it, that there is a profound moral difference between the use of force for liberation and the use of force for conquest. You were here to liberate, not to conquer, and so you and those others did not doubt your cause, and you were right not to doubt. You all knew that some things are worth dying for. One's country is worth dying for, and democracy is worth dying for, because it's the most deeply honorable form of government ever devised by man. All of you loved liberty. All of you were willing to fight tyranny. The Americans who fought here that morning knew word of the invasion was spreading through the darkness back home. They fought, or felt in their hearts, though they couldn't know in fact, that in Georgia they were filling the churches at 4 a.m. In Kansas, they were kneeling on their porches and praying. And in Philadelphia, they were ringing the Liberty Bell. Something else helped the men of D-Day: their rock-hard belief that Providence would have a great hand in the events that would unfold here, that God was an ally in this great cause. And so, the night before the invasion, when Colonel Wolverton asked his parachute troops to kneel with him in prayer, he told them, "Do not bow your heads, but look up so you can see God and ask his blessing in what we are about to do." Also that night, General Matthew Ridgway on his cot, listening in the darkness for the promise God made to Joshua, "I will not fail thee nor forsake thee." These are the things that impelled them. These are the things that shaped the unity of the Allies. When the war was over, there were lives to be rebuilt and governments to be returned to the people. There were nations to be reborn. Above all, there was a new peace to be assured. These were huge and daunting tasks, but the Allies summoned strength from the faith, belief, loyalty, and love of those who fell here. They rebuilt a new Europe together. There was first a great reconciliation among those who had been enemies, all of whom had suffered so greatly. The United States did its part. creating the Marshall Plan to help rebuild our allies and our former enemies. The Marshall Plan led to the Atlantic Alliance, a great alliance that serves to this day as our shield for freedom, for prosperity, and for peace. We in America have learned bitter lessons from two world wars. It is better to be here ready to protect the peace than to take blind shelter across the sea, rushing to respond only after freedom is lost. We're bound today by what bound us 40 years ago, the same loyalties, traditions, and beliefs. Here in this place, where the West held together, let us make a vow to our dead. Let us show them by our actions that we understand what they died for. Let our actions say to them the words for which Matthew Ridgway listened, "I will not fail thee nor forsake thee." Strengthened by their courage, heartened by their value, and borne by their memory, let us continue to stand for the ideals for which they lived and died. Thank you very much, and God bless you all.
1: And you've been listening to President Ronald Reagan in 1984, one of the great speeches of his presidency. You were young when you took these cliffs. You risked everything. Why did you do it? And then Reagan described those things: faith and belief, loyalty and love. The use of force for liberation, not conquest, was the theme here. And indeed, that's what we've done in this country, or tried to do as best we can in our history. The story of President Ronald Reagan's Point to Huck speech and a vow he said to our dead to understand what those men did for us, what we do here on Our American Stories as often as possible. Honor that vow. That story here on Our American Stories.
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1: Stories. Our next story is about a founding father who wrote the most famous seven words in American history. We the people of the United States. Those words, of course, appearing in the preamble of the U.S. Constitution. Dennis C. Rasmussen is a professor of political science at Syracuse University. He's also a Jack Miller Center Fellow. Dennis is also the author of The Constitution's Penman, Governor Morris, and the Creation of America's Basic Charter. Let's take a listen to the story.
32: Governor Morris is relatively little known today, but he was one of the most important and fascinating figures of the American founding era. One scholar declared recently that Morris may have been the most colorful individual in all of North America at the time of the founding. And frankly, that sounds about right. Morris was a peg-legged ladies' man with a really wicked, sardonic sense of humor. He was without question one of the funniest of the founders, although granted that's perhaps not a super high bar. Morris also led an immensely full life. He was originally from New York. He came from a wealthy family that owned most of the southwest part of what's now the Bronx. As a young man, he helped to push New York to belatedly join the independence movement, and he's one of the principal architects of the first New York State Constitution. I mentioned that Morris had a wooden leg. He had his leg amputated when he was 28 years old as a result of a bad carriage accident, although there were always rumors throughout his life that he'd in fact shattered the leg jumping out a bedroom window in order to escape the wrath of an ill-timed husband. In 1778, Morris became a delegate to the Continental Congress, and spent that terrible winter at Valley Forge with George Washington and his troops, where he was sent to oversee the army's needs. He was also a signer of the Articles of Confederation, the nation's first stab at a national constitution, although he deemed the Confederation government to be woefully inadequate from the get-go. Morris served as the Confederation's deputy superintendent of finance for several years, and in that role he drew up a plan for a new national currency, in which he proposed to use the word dollar, after the widely used Spanish dollar, and he invented the word cent to denote one of the smaller coins. So Americans use words chosen by Morris pretty much every day. It's thanks to him that we have dollars and cents for our currency. Morris was destined to be an important player in not just one, but two of the great revolutions of the modern age. Because in 1789, he went to Paris, and eventually followed in the footsteps of Benjamin Franklin and Thomas Jefferson by becoming the American minister to France. He was there at the convening of the Estates General, and he was the only foreign diplomat from any nation to remain in country all the way through the Bloody Terror. After Morris's ministry ended, he traveled around Europe for a few more years, and then came back to the U.S. and served the second half of his senatorial term during a critical period when Jefferson and the Republicans came into power and the Capitol moved to Washington, D.C. This was from 1800 to 1803. In 1804, after the famous duel between Alexander Hamilton and Aaron Burr, Morris was the one who sat by Hamilton's side at his deathbed and then gave his official eulogy at the request of Hamilton's widow, Eliza, who told Morris that he was the best friend that Hamilton had in the world. Not that that would be enough to earn Morris even a bit role in the musical, which is a real shame and a real missed opportunity, if you ask me. In any case, late in life, Morris undertook two more great projects, one helping to lead a commission that planned the grid layout for the streets of Manhattan, and another that planned the Erie Canal. On the more personal side of things, at age 57, Morris finally became the last of the founders to marry. He married a woman named Nancy Randolph, who was a sort of fallen aristocrat who was then serving as his housekeeper, and who had earlier been accused of conspiring to murder her own newborn baby, fathered by her brother-in-law. That's a long story in itself, as you may imagine. They had a son together, although Morris died before he even turned four. Even Morris's death was colorful, if rather grisly. He seems to have frequently suffered from painful blockages in his urinary tract, perhaps the result of venereal disease. And when he was 64, he tried using a whalebone to remove the blockage, and he died from the resulting lacerations. My sincere apologies for getting that image stuck in your mind. In the summer of 1787, Morris played an absolutely pivotal role at the Philadelphia Convention that formulated the U.S. Constitution. Morris spoke more often at the convention than any other delegate. He proposed more motions than any other delegate, and he had more of his motions accepted than any other delegate. His interventions were often extremely blunt and provocative, so they all but jump off the page at you when you read through James Madison's notes of the debates. He also served on a number of the committees that did so much of the hard work in actually crafting the Constitution that summer. And most importantly of all, Morris was the one who wrote the Constitution itself. At the end of the summer, the delegates formed what was called a Committee of Style to compose the final draft of the Constitution, and the committee in turn simply handed the task to Morris. It is absolutely remarkable that so few people know this. Everyone knows, most American school children can tell you, that Thomas Jefferson wrote the Declaration of Independence, and yet very few people know that Morris wrote the Constitution. Even among folks with PhDs in political science, it's probably a pretty small fraction who could tell you that. I haven't done any kind of formal poll, but I've asked many, many people this question over the past couple years, and most assume that it must have been James Madison, the so-called father of the Constitution, who wrote it, or that it was just a collective effort. Now, in some senses, of course, the Constitution was a collective effort. Its provisions had been laboriously debated and voted on over the course of the summer before Morris took up his pen, and so his leeway in choosing the structure and powers of the proposed government was minimal. But Morris single-handedly and rather radically reorganized the draft constitution that had been produced by the Committee of Detail midway through the summer. He consolidated 23 sprawling articles down to a neat 7, and he changed or chose a great deal of the wording on his own initiative, oftentimes in consequential ways. So when constitutional lawyers and scholars pore over the fine details of the Constitution, looking for clues regarding its meaning, they have Morris to thank or to blame for many of those details. And Morris wrote the famous preamble, the Constitution's ringing statement of purpose, basically from scratch. All the stuff about forming a more perfect union, establishing justice, ensuring domestic tranquility, and the like. That was all Morris. The preamble has become one of the most celebrated sentences in the annals of democracy, so it's something of an irony that it was written by a man of somewhat elitist inclinations who's all but forgotten today. But perhaps Morris's finest hour at the convention, from today's perspective, came in the debates over slavery. No one spoke more passionately or eloquently or at greater length about the evils of slavery than Morris did. He described it as a nefarious institution and the curse of heaven on the states where it prevailed. A long speech that Morris delivered on August 8th has been called the first abolitionist speech in American public life, which may be a bit of an exaggeration, but does have at least a grain of truth to it. And it's all the more remarkable when you remember the audience, that probably a couple dozen people sitting there in the room listening to him were themselves slaveholders. So, Morris gave this speech in opposition to the notorious three-fifths clause, that is to counting three-fifths of the enslaved population toward representation in the House of Representatives, and hence also, at least eventually, the Electoral College that would choose the president. And his basic point was that there was no good reason why enslaved people should count at all according to any ratio. After all, he suggested, if enslaved people were human beings, then they should be made citizens and allowed to vote. But if they were mere property, as some of the Southern delegates contended, then they shouldn't have been included in the population counts at all, given that no other property was included. The Three-Fifths Clause was just a way of augmenting the political power of the slaveholding South, and moreover one that would encourage them to import still more enslaved people so that their political clout would be still further increased. Let me read the climax of Morris's speech in opposition to this clause. The admission of slaves into the representation, when fairly explained, comes to this: that the inhabitant of Georgia or South Carolina, who goes to the coast of Africa, and in defiance of the most sacred laws of humanity, tears away his fellow creatures from their dearest connections and damns them to the most cruel bondage, shall have more votes in a government instituted for the protection of the rights of mankind than the citizen of Pennsylvania or New Jersey who views with laudable horror so nefarious a practice. Morris goes on to say that giving the South extra representation on behalf of the people whom they'd enslaved would require a sacrifice of every principle of right, of every impulse of humanity. This was as courageous and far-sighted as any speech that was delivered that summer. Of course, for all of his moral clarity and passion and eloquence, Morris failed to make much headway against slavery. The Three-Fifths Clause, as well as the clause protecting the overseas slave trade until 1808, and the Fugitive Slave Clause, were all included in the Constitution over his fierce objections. On that note, there's a sense in which Morris's speech against slavery not only makes him look pretty good, but also makes many of the other founders look worse by comparison. After all, Morris was one of them, and he knew better, and he told them so.
1: And a terrific job on the production, editing, and storytelling by our own Greg Hengler. And a special thanks to Dennis C. Rasmussen, who's a professor of political science at Syracuse University and the author of The Constitution's Penman, Governor Morris and the Creation of America's Basic Charter. Dennis is also a Jack Miller Center Fellow, and the Jack Miller Center is a nationwide network of scholars and teachers dedicated to educating the next generation about America's founding principles and history. To learn more, visit jackmillercenter.org. It's a terrific organization worthy of your support. And my goodness, what a story he told here. We all know that Thomas Jefferson was given the assignment of writing the Declaration of Independence. But I didn't know until recently, most people don't know who Governor Morris is, the role he played in the framing and formation of the Constitution, and the fact that he and he alone wrote the document, the preamble, and indeed all of it, and his arguments against slavery, a man ahead of his time. The story of Governor Morris, one of the most important founding fathers and one of the least well-known, here on Our American Stories.
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21: News this hour from Town Hall. I'm Jason Walker. In Venezuela, those two earthquakes responsible for the deaths of at least 235 people, more than 4,300 injured. Hundreds more have been trapped and are feared dead. Authorities say the numbers likely will climb. Secretary of State Marco Rubio says the State Department and the Pentagon will work together to provide humanitarian aid.
22: We've already stood up our disaster response teams at the Department of State and our humanitarian efforts. It's something we did very well in Jamaica after that storm, and it's something we're really prepared to do now. So I've already spoken to Secretary Hegseth. The Department of War is going to have to play a big logistical role here because they have the ability to land in challenging places.
21: A United Nations agency has stopped the passage of several tankers that use the route backed by the UN. Now, that plan to move stranded vessels out of the Persian Gulf through the strait will be on hold until the agency confirms safety guarantees for the ships. U.S. officials say the vessel was hit apparently by an Iranian drone. With America 250 celebrations on tap and gasoline prices falling, the country getting ready for the holiday travel getaway. Here's correspondent Laura Winters with the story.
23: AAA estimates more than 72 million Americans will be on the move ahead of America 250 4th of July celebrations taking place in every state. As for getting there, 4.9 million will take a train or bus, 5.9 million are scheduled to fly, and more than 61 million expected to drive. Which leads us to the price of gas. Regular unleaded on average down to $3.92 a gallon. That's down from an average of $4.51 a gallon a month ago. Laura Winters reporting.
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21: Huge discovery in Paris.
26: A 44-page manuscript notebook written by composer Wolfgang Amadeus Mozart in 1788 has been found in France's National Library. The notebook consists of seven pieces for harp and flute and were originally written for a young harpist. The manuscript will remain in the care of the French National Library, which hosts the third largest collection of autographed musical manuscripts by Mozart after Salzburg and Berlin. Keith Peters reporting.
21: A National Football League player has been charged with leading a plot to detain and pistol whip three people that he believed had stolen from him. Detroit Lions Terrier Terrion Arnold has been charged in Tampa, Florida. Crimes could carry a sentence of life in prison. His lawyer says the athlete absolutely denies the allegations. Breaking news and analysis, townhall.com. Liberals and those who hate America should take a very close look at who is shouting hooray for the USA.
0: The World Cup has been a real eye-opener for a lot of young Europeans visiting America for the first time. They've been flooding social media, raving about how wonderful the country and its people are. So accommodating, so friendly, and so different from the way America is often portrayed in the media abroad.
21: That is correspondent Rich Thomason reporting. In Florida, Governor Ron DeSantis announcing the closure of that temporary immigration center. It was known as Alligator Alcatraz. Center was built in the Florida swamps last year. DeSantis says some 21,000 people were deported through that center. Federal officials now say it is no longer needed for its extra capacity to handle detention and deportation. More on these stories, townhall.com.
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4: 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Gary McNamara and Eric Harley talk about everything from politics to social issues and news of the day. Whether you're up late or you're just starting your day, welcome to the show from the Relief Factor Studios. 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
7: All across America, we are Red Eye Radio. I'm Gary McNamara. Eric has the morning off. He returns for Sunday night, Monday morning show with me. All right, well, you know, there's other elections that are happening. For example, in New York, the gubernatorial race. You have Bruce Blakeman, who is running against incumbent Kathy Hochul. So, you know, they're out there putting out, campaign statements, for example. This was released by Bruce Blakeman, the Republican running against Kathy Hochul in New York. Here's what he had to say. Here we go.
8: So on day one, as governor, I will sign an executive order that we are no longer a sanctuary state. That's number one. Number two, I will roll out the biggest middle class tax cut in the history of New York. We are not going to tax people who make $50,000 or less. If they're single filers, if they're joint filers, if they're couples, we will make that $100,000. They won't have to pay taxes on their first $100,000. And we're going to create jobs, economic prosperity, and I will cut utility rates in half. I will end the green energy scam that has been perpetrated on people in this state by Kathy Hochul. She takes money out of their payments every month to invest in science projects that cost billions of dollars. She gets millions of dollars in campaign contributions from these foreign companies that are engaged in the green energy scam. That ends on day one when I become governor.
7: There you go. Meanwhile, Kathy Hochul, the last I've seen on X was her promoting right after midnight that the law has passed that she signed that says no law enforcement can wear a mask in New York. Now, we already know it's like the response, Kathy, hello. The supremacy clause doesn't apply to the federal government. You can do it to the state police. You can't do it to the federal government. But that was what she put out there. And she was out there campaigning 2 days ago. It was the she was there for the opening, the ribbon cutting of the new stadium for the Buffalo Bills. That at the time that they did it I don't know whether it still is, but it was at the time the most taxpayer money ever put into building a stadium. I think it was over $800 million. But she was out there trying to rally the troops. You ready? Here we go.
6: Let's go, Buffalo. Let's go, Buffalo. Let's go, Buffalo. All right, seriously? You're going to win a championship season with that kind of enthusiasm? Men and women of labor, you know what I'm talking about. Let's go, Buffalo.
7: She is so horrible. But, so you look at that and you say, okay, it's time to change New York. I mean, they got to do some things differently. You should see the complaints about the number of how much farmland's being taken by solar panels. Oh, that seems to be something that's irking a lot of people there. But you look at that and you say, okay, yeah. Bruce Blakeman, addressing some of the problems that New York has, like a lot of other liberal states. Kathy Hochul, God, she's just so clueless. So, of course, she's up by 20 points in the latest poll. So there you go. These people want idiots in charge. They do. That's what they want. And as I said, the Democratic Party, the establishment, they believe the vast majority of things that the Democrat Socialist of America do. It's just the fact that they want to slow walk it where the Democratic Socialist of America do not. And we always hear, well, it's not all the Democrat voters. They keep voting the same way. There is no moderation at all inside that party. You had Rahm Emanuel from the Obama administration. Here's what he had to say on CNN yesterday.
9: Now, what I find interesting is, you know this, I've spent my life turning red districts to blue. What the socialist wing has decided to do is turn blue districts to cobalt blue. And that doesn't make Hakeem Jeffries the speaker the way in 2006 we made Nancy Pelosi the speaker. Second, if you go look at strategically, you know, if you look at the IRA and you look at the ACA, it was two Democratic senators in both pieces of legislation who came from red states. The way you create a majority either in the legislative body or win the presidency is moving red areas to blue, not blue areas to cobalt blue or to midnight blue. And that's all that happens. Take a look in Omaha. We've lost three times with the most progressive candidate. We finally got a person like Denise Powell, and we're in a position to finally flip a seat. That's how you build a majority. And if you also look presidentially, seven states, 500,000 voters across those states, Caitlin, have decided the last three presidents. None of those states, Georgia, North Carolina, Arizona, Nevada, the industrial Wisconsin, Michigan, or Pennsylvania, they're not electing socialists.
7: What you're saying is you've got to get the independents out there. That's what you, as we've always said, that's what you have to do. And that's why once you win a presidency, and we've said this to the Trump administration, you don't need to appeal to your base. They're already there with you. But if you look at it, the challenge that the Republicans have, and if the Republicans lose, it'll be because of prices and a Republican revolt over the situation in Iran. You have to add that in there now because we're just in bizarro territory with that. Or Republicans are going, what the hell's going on? And if they lose enthusiasm because they believe that the administration and therefore the Republican Party doesn't do the right thing, not that they're going to vote Democrat, they just don't show up and vote. We've seen that happen before. But Emanuel's saying what, you know, you have to appeal to independents. And our point's always been the conservative argument and the conservatives on the issues. If you look at all the major issues out there and you take Trump's name out of it, vast majority of the most important issues out there, the people stand with Republicans. If you just put the issues, you don't say Republican versus Democrat, you just put the issues out there, and it's pretty clear what people think. So let me get to this here. I want to get to this from yesterday. This is following Hakeem Jeffries about the question was, does it feel like New York is being taken over by socialism? Here we go.
5: I think the future of the party is

0: They have no interest in fighting the anti-Semitism. They have no interest in fighting the misogyny and sexism of the radical transgender movement and all the insanity talking about. Nope, no interest in stopping it. Why? Because they actually believe it. They just want to slow walk it, where the Democrats, Socialists of America do not. This is the whole concept of socialism. Harry Enten on the polling. And again, this is what Rahm Emanuel is talking about. How does it poll with the rest of America and independents?
1: Because what is true in New York City in a Democratic primary ain't necessarily true nationwide with the general electorate. I mean, just take a look here. Net favorable rating of Democrat Socialists. If you look at Democrats nationwide, look at this. Democrat Socialists are on the positive side of the ledger at plus 17 points. This includes Democratic-leaning independents. But look at all voters. A completely different world. 27 points underwater Democratic Socialists of America are in the net favorable rating. So what are we talking about? A 44-point difference here in the wrong direction when we come to Democratic Socialists of America jumping from being pretty popular among Democrats to being not popular at all among all voters.
2: What about just the word socialist or socialism? How's that doing?
1: Yeah, okay. So, you know, one of the trends that we have seen is in among Democrats, socialism has become more popular over the last decade and a half. But what about the rest of the electorate? And this, I think, gives the game away right here. Okay, positive view of socialism. Among Democrats, look at this. Up considerably from where we were in 2010, 50% to now 66% now. That's a jump of 16 points in a decade and a half. But look at all others. The number is the same. It was 29% back in 2010. It's 30% now. Socialism has become increasingly popular among Democrats, but it is a much tougher sell in the rest of the electorate. It's a much tougher sell among independents.
0: And so you would look at it and you would say, okay, why aren't they confident? Why isn't the Democrat establishment confident? You know, why is it people that are outside of the Democratic Party, like Rahm Emanuel and others, that have said we cannot go in this direction? We can't go. And maybe except for Fetterman, who's out there talking about it. And I'll say this is because, and this is what Rahm Emanuel, you know, I think was implying, but he didn't get into the specific details of it, is that the establishment of the Democratic Party is as almost radical as the Democrat Socialist of America. You could not stick with identity politics, the racism of identity politics. You could not, as the Democrat establishment have, continue to promote the misogyny and sexism of the radical transgender movement. Just those cultural issues themselves, misogyny, sexism, and racism, and denying a biological reality, right there shows you where the establishment of the Democratic Party is. They're not based in any type of reality at all, and they're not based in the reality of where the people of the United States are. And the people of the United States, I mean, outside the Democratic Party, don't believe they're victims of everybody. And so that's the one thing that isn't, I don't think, is being explained properly, or the truth isn't being told. This isn't just the fact that the Democratic Socialists of America are taking over the Democratic Party. It's the why. And the why they're taking it over is because the rest of the party, including the establishment, actually agree with the majority of what the Democrat Socialist of America agree with. They just want to do it slower. But they actually don't disagree with them. And that's the problem. Oh, can I throw the anti-Semitism in there too? Throw that in there? Which now is being recognized by Democrats that aren't in power, that at one time were in power, and also many of the influencers of the Democratic Party that look at it and go, we're blatantly anti-Semitic. We've got to stop it. We are Red Eye Radio.
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0: 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In addition to operating costs, many governments impose no idling laws and regulations with fines as high as $25,000. 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
8: We are Red Eye Radio. He's Eric Carly, and I'm Gary McNamara. Eric has the morning off. All right, here's just found this audio cut. Here's Ted Cruz on Larry Kudlow on Fox Business yesterday on the Democrat Socialist of America.
9: If you look at the primary results in New York last night, you had three outright communist win. The Democrats today, there's no reason, there's no moderation. One of the three candidates who won last night and is now the Democrat nominee, presumably will become the Democrat congresswoman, described how when her hands were dirty, she didn't have a napkin, so she just wiped it on the American flag that she saw there. She founded an organization whose objective, and I'm quoting here, is to eradicate Western civilization.
10: Yeah.
9: That is the heart of today's Democrat Party. You know, look, among voters, there used to be, there are reasonable Democrats out there who are looking at these communists who are now taking over the Democrat Party, and they're saying, I don't have a home in that party anymore. Yep. When the Democrat Party is too busy cheering on Iran and Hamas, is too busy celebrating confiscation, when Comrade Mondami is thrilled when business owners flee New York City and come to Texas or come to California, the Democrats have really lost their way, and I think Republicans should be the party of jobs and freedom and opportunity, and that's what we ought to focus on.
10: Yes.
8: Yeah. I just saw this from the U.S. Census Bureau. The United States Census Bureau revealed that from 2020 to 2025, all age groups in the South grew faster than any other region of the country. The growth, according to the Bureau, was primarily driven by metro counties. Many counties in the U.S. experienced slower growth, but the South was largely unaffected by this. Overall, the South saw a 6% increase in the population between 2020 and 2025. Wow. Nearly double the national population growth of 3.1%. Regional age patterns are changing for a few key reasons, said the chief of the Census Bureau's Population Estimates Branch in a press release. The continued transition of baby boomers into retirement age, compounded by local migration and fertility patterns, is shifting the demographic makeup of the country. The South stands out because it's seen population gains in age groups that in other regions saw little change or are declining, reflecting its strong positive migration patterns this decade. I had a contractor out at my house yesterday. Yeah, the house is 20 years old, so you're going to have contractors out when the house gets 20 years old. Like, everything starts breaking or you need new stuff. And this is a guy who used to own his own business, grew up in Western New York, grew up outside of Rochester. And so we immediately got into a great conversation about everything. He had his own business. It was successful, but he was just like, looked at the long-term, long-term future in New York. He says, you don't understand. He said, the size of my business, how it's regulated by the state of New York, almost made it impossible to do business. And so he came down to Texas. And even though he misses being up there, opportunity was in Texas. Hey, you know what he said? He goes, one of the things, because he's a hunter and, you know, hunts and fishes and everything else. And he said, I could still do it down here, but it's such a long way because I live in DFW and it's so big. And it's true. It's only, you probably are 10 minutes away from places you can hunt if you're living in outside of Rochester. It's not tough. So he did ask me, what's it? I forgot. What's the plate called again? Oh, the dish that they serve in Rochester. Oh, I can't think of the name of it. He asked me if I ever had it, and I said, no. And he goes, come on. I'll figure out what it is.

0: with SRN News, I'm Jason Walker. Few details are known at this hour. However, the Kremlin says one of the biggest Ukrainian drone attacks on Russian soil annexed Crimea. 660 drones have been downed. There are no word on casualties or if Russia has even retaliated. Shares have fallen in Asia, led by heavy losses in both South Korea and Japan. Traders selling to lock in gains from recent rallies in stocks related to mostly artificial intelligence. Complete devastation in parts of Venezuela after two major earthquakes have killed at least 235 people. More than 4,300 people have been injured, and authorities say hundreds are still missing and feared dead. SRN News.
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11: 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Now for the entertainment portion of the show, Mark Wayne Mullen was testifying before the House yesterday, and he was testifying behind the purple-haired lady, Representative DeLauro. And, well, I guess we don't really deal with fashion sense here on the show, do we? And there's no way that I, you know, no way could I, me especially, could I really comment on fashion at all. But when I see her, I don't know why, but I think of that 80s band Kaja Goo Goo. You know, so I just. Definitely different. Definitely, we'll put it this way. She has a, how can I say this nicely? She has a unique look. There you go. You know, I always was told this story. I don't know whether it was true or not, but I could imagine that it was. But I was always told this story. I could never verify it. That when Rush Limbaugh was working in Sacramento. You know, I wonder if our old boss, who was Rush's boss for a while, Tyler, would know if this was true or not. But I always heard this thing that Rush did a bit. The late Rush Limbaugh did a bit where he started one day talking about ugly people and said, and this would be totally paraphrasing here from memory, that ugly people need to go because ugly people tend to gather together. They tend to meet other ugly people, procreate, and create more ugly people. And people went bonkers on it. And of course, the entire thing is that, you know, what's ugly? Ugly is what any individual sees. But it was like, you need to get him off the air. Like it was. The scuttlebutt was that it was highly controversial at the time, but when I heard it, when I heard the story again, whether it's urban legend or whatever, it is a great story, because the first thing I thought of was, well, what's ugly? How do you? I can't define ugly, but I know it when I see it. But there was a back and forth going on yesterday. Here it is. And I'm playing this more for entertainment purposes than anything else. Why? Because Eric's gone. I'm lonely and I wish to be entertained. Here we go.
12: Appreciate, Mr. Secretary, your concern about the lost children. But I also want to remind people that let's not forget what was a Trump administration policy initiated by Stephen Miller, which was to let us separate children from their families at the border, because this would be a way to curtail or to stop immigration. Separating children from their families, how to hurt them the most. I asked and had a phone conversation with Secretary Azar at the time. I know I was in my living room with my 2-year-old grandson on my lap, trying to have this conversation. And I asked him if there was a way in which he had a list of how you could reunite children with their families. And he assured me that we did. You know, when you take your clothes to the cleaners, they give you a tag, and you then go back and you retrieve your clothes. When you get luggage, you go and get your luggage is returned.
13: Well, quite I wish frankly, the Biden administration would have done that.
12: Let me just say this to you, sir. Again, it is my time. 3,900 children were separated from their families.
13: 450,000 kids were lost during the Biden administration.
12: Secretary,
13: you didn't say a word
12: Mr.
13: about
12: Secretary,
13: it.
12: Do not interrupt.
13: Don't you point your finger at me. Don't
12: I
13: be
12: will
13: a hypocrite.
12: Point my finger
13: Don't you be
12: at
13: a hypocrite
12: you.
13: Then. You, be afraid, and then you should be as upset about the 450,000 kids
12: upset.
13: That were lost.
12: You didn't
13: say a word about it. For 4 years, you never said a word.
14: Mr. Secretary.
12: Could you put him in his place for
14: don't yell at me.
13: You should
14: I'm
13: be put in your place.
14: Mr. Secretary, you know, if you would like 4 minutes for a closing statement when everybody's done, I'll give you that. But while members are on their 8 minutes, I need them to have their 8 minutes.
12: I started
13: Cameron,
12: my
13: I,
12: comments.
13: I appreciate that. My issue is that they say this for sound bites, and I'm not going to let them say
12: what
13: something
12: did
13: like
12: you
13: that
12: do just true. Recently for sound bites? I sympathize with the 400.
14: We are going to have something resembling order here. The time is the ranking members. If you would like to respond later on, there are methods to do that, but it's not a who can talk louder into the mic.
13: It's not.
14: So, you are recognized.
12: Thank you very much.
13: I will not let her sit there and lie and accuse something this ridiculous.
14: Well, this is the legislative branch, and it's my hearing, and so I'm going to try to some extent to control it moderately.
12: And do not accuse me of lying. Do not.
13: Then don't.
12: I do not. I appreciate, and I said to you at the outset, there's concern for children across the board.
11: And that's the entire point. That Mark Wayne Mullins was, you know, when we went through it all when we found out the number of unaccompanied minors that just disappeared in this country. The Democrats didn't care. And he's right. She's lying. She didn't care. She didn't say anything about it. She wasn't outraged. And, you know, when it came to the separation of families under the Obama administration, she didn't say anything. So, but yeah, it just. and sometimes not a lot is accomplished in these hearings anymore. But look, I agree. You know, the fact, and he's right. They do. Everybody does stuff for sound bites. But, you know, the hypocrisy of the Democrats when it comes to missing children, please just stop it. Because we know it's strictly political, and you did not care. And remember, it wasn't a, I think it was the New York Times. Wasn't the New York Times? It wasn't even a conservative outlet that figured the number of unaccompanied children in the United States. It just disappeared. And the Democrats didn't care. They didn't care. And so Mark Wayne Mullins calling out her hypocrisy, to me, is completely and totally justified. Well, I saw this. Frank Luntz actually posted this. Seattle's sky-high minimum wage for delivery drivers has been a disaster. And this is where we get into the whole socialism thing and the concept of whether it's Republicans doing it or Democrats doing it. When you raise the cost of doing business, it hurts. Seattle's sky-high minimum wage for delivery drivers has been a disaster. John Stossel wrote it. We created a problem. It's our responsibility to fix it, said former Seattle City Council President Sarah Nelson. Stossel wrote this, 2 days ago. He talked about the gig economy. He goes, and you know, people liked it. They like gig work. It's flexible. You work when you want. But workers' rights activists and governing socialists don't like that. Gig workers rarely join unions. They don't get a minimum wage. Uber and Lyft exploit their workers is a headline at MS Now. We can't ignore it. The Democratic Socialists said they had a solution. Seattle City Council imposed a $26 delivery driver minimum wage. What could go wrong? 2 years later, we know the answer. Gig workers make no more money, but prices went up. Apps like DoorDash and Uber Eats added a $5 fee for consumers to help cover the cost. Now Seattle residents complain. One said on social media, I ordered a $12 sandwich $12 grew to $32. I just deleted the app. Work has become slow because of the new law. An app driver complained. DoorDash says it got 1.7 million fewer orders in Seattle in 2024. That's what happens when you increase the cost of doing business. Said economic professor Judge Glock, obviously, when you're increasing cost to businesses, you're going to increase cost to consumers. These are unimaginably complicated markets where the company's main job is interfacing with restaurants and delivery workers and customers. Then you have an economically illiterate city council or mayor who thinks basically by looking at an industry through reading the news that they can appropriately regulate the exact wage. Former Seattle Council President Sarah Nelson admits that politicians made a mistake. As I said earlier, we created the problem, and it's a responsibility to fix it. And so he asked the question, oh, then they repealed the harmful law? No. Nelson said they just needed to adjust their numbers. If we had gotten the minimum pay standard right, we would not see the decline in revenue. John Stossel writes, such conceit. Somehow the political class knows exactly what every worker should be paid. And then Stossel writes, price controls never work. Flexible pricing does. Competition forces businesses to constantly adjust pay and prices to attract workers and customers. When smug politicians think they can set a price that's right, it's just patently absurd, said the economist, Mr. Glock. You're not going to have any improved well-being for people, and you're not going to have increased wages for these workers. A similar minimum wage increase failed in New York City after politicians guaranteed app-based drivers an hourly minimum wage of $20. The decrease in tips and increased competition for jobs offset all the gains from that imposed minimum wage. It's the continual whack-a-mole tendency. The market responds, so politicians pass a new regulation to try to prevent that response. They think the next regulation will somehow squelch the greed out of the system, but there's simply no way to do it. And I love how they use the word greed, that if you're in business to make a legitimate profit, you're greedy. But if you're somebody who believes that you have the right to somebody else's wealth, that's not greed. When actually that's sort of the definition of greed. You want something that's not actually righteously yours. That's actually the definition. But look, we had said the same thing. People want to be BS'd. And we talked about when Trump put the tariffs in. And you had all these people backing him, saying foreign countries pay it. We obviously knew that wasn't true. And as we said at the time, you cannot increase prices because Trump was saying the country's becoming rich on tariffs. Like, no, it's not. Stop that. Don't do that. People that are critical thinkers, which are a significant portion of the Republican Party, know you cannot raise the cost of doing business and create more business. And the same here with the minimum wage. And these are the idiots that believe that they have the smarts to run and control an economy. And they don't. We are Red Eye Radio.
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11: We are Red Eye Radio. I'm Gary McNamara. Eric returns for Sunday Night Monday Morning Show. This is, to end this hour, I just thought that this was a great audio cut, one of the best of the week, when you had Senator Lisa Blunt, Rochester, who dodged the question when asked where socialism has worked.
0: Where has socialism ever worked, Senator?
1: Is that another question, or is that for the next interview?
0: That's definitely for you. You said fish doesn't work everywhere. I just want to know one place where socialism has been beneficial.
1: Well, when you have me come back on, we can talk about all the races across the country. Ready.
11: it's just great. Can't answer the question. You know, it's the same thing as we hear all the time. Well, somebody like Mandami, I mean, he's coming up with new solutions. No, we've tried all the economic policies out there in the world. We've done it already. There are no new economic policies out there. I think there was one of the headline in the Babylon Bee this week that said, New York excited, New York City residents excited to try a new way of economics in socialism. It's like, it's not new. It's been tried. And that's the thing. When you aren't completely ignorant about world history, you know the fact, as Milton Friedman said it, there isn't an economic system ever devised by man that can hold a candle to free markets and capitalism. There just isn't. You can't find it.

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15: News this hour from Town Hall. I'm Jason Walker. The numbers expected to climb as search and rescue teams come through the rubble of not one, but two major earthquakes in Venezuela. Secretary of State Marco Rubio says rescue efforts are being organized between local communities, his department, also the Pentagon.
16: We're already deploying search and rescue teams from Fairfax County, Virginia, and Los Angeles. There'll be some others we'll add. That's their most immediate need right now is search and rescue efforts. They have a bunch of collapsed buildings, and so they'll need a lot of help in terms of digging through that. The airport there is badly damaged, so we'll have to rely on the Department of War to deploy assets there.
15: Death count stands at 235. More than 4,300 people have been injured. Scores of folks still missing in the rubble and are feared dead. One official in Caracas says the death toll and overall numbers could just climb dramatically. The nation's highest court is handing down another significant immigration ruling.
17: The Supreme Court is handing the Trump administration a major immigration victory, ruling the government can end temporary protected status for migrants from Haiti and Syria. The justices ruled 6-3 that courts cannot block those decisions while legal challenges move forward. Willie Nelson, the White House.
15: The Supreme Court has sided with the maker of Roundup Weed Killer, blocking thousands of suits, alleging it failed to warn users the product might cause cancer. The decision is a victory for the Trump administration as the court ruled federal regulations finding a cancer link unlikely to protect the company from state lawsuits. Apple announcing an increase in its prices for both Macs and iPads, citing the reason, a memory chip shortage. More on these stories, townhall.com.
3: Parents and grandparents, turn on any streaming platform, open a textbook, or scroll through social media, and you'll hear the same message repeated over and over. 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
15: Mortgage rates have gone up slightly. Here's Alex Vega.
12: Mortgage buyer Freddie Mac says the average rate on a 30-year mortgage rose this week to 6.49%. The average rate has been hovering around 6.5% over the past 6 weeks. Mortgage rates have been mostly trending higher since late February as the war with Iran drove up oil prices and expectations for higher inflation. That pushed up the long-term bond yields that lenders use as a guide to pricing home loans. While average long-term mortgage rates remain lower than they were this time last year, their upward trend has weighed on home sales this year. I'm Alex Vega.
15: A new bipartisan nonprofit wants to help Americans who find out they're out of work because of AI. It's called Raise Us, and it's starting with more than $500 million for education as well as training programs at the state level. Spokesman says they are primed and ready to help. Breaking news and analysis, townhall.com. An American 250 time capsule event on Capitol Hill, the historic cylinder slated to be buried on July 4th. Here's correspondent Laura Winters.
18: House Speaker Mike Johnson speaking at a ceremony on Capitol Hill dedicating the America 250 time capsule. It will be buried on the 4th of July in Philadelphia and will remain there for the next 250 years.
19: Now, it takes a lot of work to put something like this together, to coordinate a big endeavor like this, which has collected submissions from every state delegation.
18: Laura Winters reporting.
15: A former Meta executive whose memoir, Careless People, provides an explosive insider account of her time at the social media giant, suing the company for attempting to silence her. That lawsuit was filed in Northern California on Thursday. It claims the tech giant's private arbitration order prevented her from speaking out. More on these stories, Town Hall.
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0: Now, it's Red Eye Radio. Gary McNamara and Eric Harley talk about everything from politics to social issues and news of the day. Whether you're up late or you're just starting your day, welcome to the show. 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
23: All across America, we are Red Eye Radio. I'm Gary McNamara. Eric has the morning off. All right. So look over this this week. What stuck out to me? A lot of different things, but I'm sorry, but this was just number one. It shows what's going on here in the state of Texas, and it's James Tallarico, how he's trying to ride the fine line as a Democrat socialist. Here we go.
2: Yeah, and that's, you know, I always think of myself as a Christian who hates Christianity.
4: Yep.
2: Right?
23: That's still the best. I haven't seen any commercials on it yet, but expect to see a lot of commercials on that. I mean, that's just, you know, it's plain gibberish. We talked about this. Eric brought this up, and we didn't talk about it on the air, I don't believe. Maybe we did. I can't remember. I don't think we did. But Eric said, a Christian who hates Christianity. He just paused. He looked at me and said, isn't that the Antichrist? I can see the Republican ads. James Tallarico, a Christian who hates Christianity. Definition, the Antichrist. All right, what did I get out of yesterday? All right. When I woke up and I'm driving into work. Oh, first thing, though, before we go, what I got out of yesterday was from the personal side. Dad got out of the hospital yesterday. If you would have told me that 9 days ago, I would have said no way. We did not expect him to get out. The guy just is a fighter. He fought the nurses, the doctors, us. No, I'm just... he is a fighter. His inside, there's a spirit there that just wants to live. But when I was talking to my siblings, it would have been 2 days ago, and they said, he may get out. I'm like, wow. We're all, like, just blown away. We can't believe it. It was, when he went in, the prognosis was as bad as you can get. I'll just put it that way. And now he's back in his own house. And it's just, you know, for us, it's just pure greatness. So I just thought of that now, because that really is what dominated the day for me yesterday. Now, in the world of politics, what really got to me, and we'll get into the specifics of it, but for me, yesterday was all the Supreme Court decisions. And then the talk that, you know, that Dobbs, the abortion ruling is 4 years old. And you look at all those cases, you look at the cases, and the vast majority of cases that you saw, including the Dobbs decision and everything except the vampire. By the way, I love that. The vampire law is, if you don't know what's going on in Hawaii, the Supreme Court came out and said, nope, sorry, Hawaii, had a law passed that said you cannot walk into a private residence that serves the public with a gun. Now, you know what the law is. If they put a sign up, you cannot go in. But this was, if they don't put a sign up, you basically have to ask permission when you walk in, or you cannot, when you walk in, you cannot have a firearm. And the Supreme Court said, no, sorry, you can't do that. And we'll get into that. But the rest were basically well-established laws. On the Second Amendment, you know, all the liberal states are trying to find, okay, maybe we can get in here, maybe we can get in here, maybe we can get in. And the Supreme Court, as they did yesterday, made the right decision and clarified it. But when you see the vast majority of the decisions yesterday, the Dobbs decision on abortion, what the Supreme Court is simply saying is, it's the law. That's it. Simple. It's the law. Doesn't matter whether we agree with it or disagree with it. It's the law. Here's how the system works. It feels so stupid. I sometimes I feel so stupid having to go through the basics of
1: how this country is set up. But we have to. But it's set up very easily. Your elected representatives in Congress make the law. That's it. That's it. Judges aren't supposed to make law. Presidents aren't supposed to make law. That's not how the Constitution works. It's Congress. And when you look at, and I just started laughing when I was reading Jonathan Turley's comments yesterday. And I'll just read it straight off to you. In ordinary speech, no one would say that a person arrives in a place before the person enters that place. Those words may seem ripped from the pages of Dr. Seuss. That's what got me to laugh. You can't arrive in a place until you arrive in a place. But they're taken from the 6-3 majority opinion of Justice Alito. They capture the lost in translation character of the court's fight over whether undocumented persons must be physically present in the United States to make an asylum claim. In one of the pair of major immigration wins for the Trump administration yesterday, the court ruled that asylum seekers who are stopped on the other side of the southern border are not present in the United States. If treated as inside the country, despite being outside it, these individuals would be allowed to enter and remain while their asylum claims are pending. The case highlights the lengths to which the Biden administration went to facilitate the entry of undocumented persons into the country. It rescinded a policy of metering that was put into place by the Obama administration. Remember, the Obama administration was doing exactly what the Trump administration is doing. They abided by the same law. And again, the left, I don't know, maybe the Democrat Socialist of America will call him a evil Hitler. You never know now. But in seeking to bar Trump from enforcing the same policy as the Obama administration, the three liberal justices sounded positively Clinton-esque. I love how that's actually become a word. You know, you're Clinton-esque. In debating what the meaning of in is instead of during Monica Lewinsky, what is the meaning of is? It all depends what the meaning of is. Sotomayor denounced the majority's illogical interpretation is driven almost entirely by the fixation on a single word, in.

But when you think about it, if they believe that a man can become a woman, why can't you be in when you're out? It can be whatever you wish it to be. The sharp disagreement in the opinion spilled over to the release of the opinions. Justice Alito read the summary of his opinion, followed by a more lengthy reading by Justice Sotomayor for her dissent. The stinging dissent produced a rare rebuttal from the bench by Alito, who was surprised by the extended comments and said if he had not been blindsided, he would have said more, including how the policy in question was adopted by very different administrations, Obama and Trump. But it's the entire thing that the legal point, think about this, the legal point that the Democrats were trying to, excuse me, the the Democrats were trying to make on the Supreme Court. The liberals were trying to make on the Supreme Court. I don't know. They may be, you know, Jackson could be a DSA. So technically, the Democratic Party, some of the Democratic Party were trying to move away from the DSA, but she might be part of the DSA and thinks that the Democrats are just too conservative. You never know. But think about this. The major issue, the major argument made by the liberals on the court is you can be in the country when you're outside the country. You can be in when you're out. And it's like, well, what are you talking about? And the other decision on immigration was based on what the law states. And the left hates that. They absolutely hate it. The court also delivered a major victory upholding the right of the administration to strip more than 356,000 Syrian and Haitian immigrants on temporary protective status. Again, lower courts afforded the Obama and Biden administrations greater leeway in granting such status, and Trump is rescinding it. What they said was, again, well, this is what the law says. This is you can't stop what the law actually says. And that's what the day was about yesterday, because that's what we're dealing with right now. When we'll have some audio coming up. God, what an insane day it was. I mean, I've got one on CBS where one so-called expert is trying to say that, well, socialism can be good. And, you know, we have to understand, it's like, shut up. But that was really the day of the Supreme Court. And we'll go through some of the more, you know, the specifics of it. The Supreme Court ruled against Hawaii. We had mentioned that. Handing concealed carry permit holders a major victory. The Supreme Court sided with the plaintiff, who contested Hawaii state law requiring a property owner explicit permission to allow lawful gun owners to bring firearms into public businesses. Hawaii's law at issue here violates the constitutional right to keep and bear arms, said Justice Alito. This regime hobbles what the Second Amendment protects, the right of every American to carry arms for self-defense as they go about their daily lives. The ruling reverses a decision by the U.S. Court of Appeals for the Ninth Circuit, which had upheld Hawaii's restrictions after the state enacted them in response to the Supreme Court's 2022 Bruin decision. Bruin struck down New York's proper cause licensing requirement and held that Americans have a constitutional right to carry handguns outside the home for self-defense. Hawaii overhauled its firearm laws. And it's very simple. I mean, I remember even when it came out where people were upset that a private property owner could say you can't carry a gun, but that you know, into my property. And as we said, when we got into some pretty heated discussions way back when, I said, no, you can't. Your Second Amendment right does not supersede their property rights. It's their property. If they don't want you to carry a gun, if they don't want you on their property,

0: property. But the there, if they say no, you can't come on my property and carry a gun, as we know, that law is, I think, pretty solid across all states. It's like, no, if you don't want it, that's, you can't. Then you just go somewhere else. Now, personally, I've always felt that when you have those signs up, you're inviting people to come in and rob your store. I've always thought, if I owned a place like that, I'd probably just say, all legal firearm owners are allowed in my store, and put it in great big letters as a warning to someone who wished to illegally carry a firearm into my retail outlet in order to rob it. Just put that little thought in the back of their minds. So we've got so much to talk about here today. We really, really do. Plus, a couple more comments on some of the Supreme Court decisions yesterday. And to make the analogy, what the sameness is between the Dodds decision a few years back on abortion and some of the decisions that were made yesterday. Plus, well, I don't know. I mean, the Iran thing, I mean, every day it's like, well, this is what we thought. This is what we thought would happen. This is what we thought would happen. So we will get to that. And also the Roundup decision, which was the same thing. It's federal law supersedes state law. And that was, it's like, this is the way things run. Again, this is the constitutional process. This is who has authority over this. And it drives the left crazy. But when I saw yesterday, somebody put, this expands, nothing that happened yesterday expanded anything. It was law. We are Red Eye Radio.
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0: We are Red Eye Radio. He is Eric Cronin, and I'm Gary McNamara. Looking at the decision, I'm reading here from both SCOTUS blog and the Wall Street Journal analysis of it. SCOTUS blog, just a great place to look for the analysis of any Supreme Court decision. Based on what the law is, not what emotion is. Start with the Wall Street Journal. The Supreme Court on Thursday expanded President Trump's power over immigration, or so the press proclaims. The White House no doubt wishes that were true, but the six conservative justices merely ruled that judges cannot usurp the power that Congress delegated to the president. At issue was Mr. Trump's termination of the temporary protective status for Syrian and Haitian refugees. A 1990 law lets the Secretary of Homeland Security provide quasi-legal status to migrants if they can't safely return home to their countries because of armed conflicts, natural disasters, or other extraordinary or temporary conditions. Foreigners with TPS are protected from removal and can receive work authorizations. Congress required the DHS secretary to periodically review country determinations with extensions limited to 18 months at a time. And that's what it is. And at any time, after those 18 months, it's like, you can go back. That's what the law states. And that's what Alito wrote. Doesn't matter what you think. This is what the law states. And these things cannot be reviewed by the court based on the law.
1: With SRN News, I'm Jason Walker. Countries from all around the world are sending in food, water, medical supplies, and much more to Venezuela. Search and rescue teams frantically tearing through what's left of thousands of homes and office buildings that have been destroyed. The two huge earthquakes have claimed the lives of at least 235 people. More than 4,000 have been injured. And authorities say hundreds of people are still missing in the debris and feared dead. Russia is claiming one of the biggest Ukrainian drone attacks on Russian soil and annexed Crimea. 660 drones intercepted, no word on casualties. Shares have fallen in Asia, led by heavy losses in Japan and South Korea's. Traders sold in to lock in their earlier gains. SRN News.
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0: And we are on Red Eye Radio. I'm Gary McNamara. Eric has the morning off. Eric Harley, that is. So it's me and you. So just going through some of the Supreme Court decisions yesterday. And again, the narrative that kept going through my mind through all the decisions is it's the law. It's the law. It's the law. It's the law. And the liberals on the court, well, but it shouldn't be the law. It doesn't matter what you think it should be or not. I mean, there's a system that we run in, which is why when you look, you know, when you have the, I'd call them more the originalist or constructionist of the Supreme Court, when they look at it and say, no, sorry, that's the law, they're called fascist. And it's like, well, no, they're not fascist. They're trying to dictate it. No, they're not dictating anything. They're simply telling you what the law is. It is the left on the Supreme Court that in this case said, well, out is in. And you know, when it comes to your status as somebody in this country, and what they're saying is if you're on the other side of the border, you should be considered in because it's the proper thing to do in the context of blah, blah, blah, blah, blah, blah, blah. And Alito said, sorry, I mean, out isn't in. This is how it was a Dr. Seuss. It was Dr. Seuss' insanity yesterday, but on the foreigners with temporary protected status, as we said, again, whether it was SCOTUS blog or the Wall Street Journal or whoever covered the text of what was said, it was like, sorry, it's the law, and judges cannot usurp the power that Congress delegated to the president. Why? Because it came from the president. The president's a dictator. No, he's not. He's following the law that was established by Congress. If you don't believe that that's the way that it should go, well, then you are closer to a fascist than the president is. You're making that allegation, but it can't stand up to the law. And so when they look at the case, Mullen versus Doe, was Mr. Trump's termination of the temporary protective status for Syrian and Haitian refugees. The 1990 law lets the Secretary of Homeland Security provide quasi-legal status to migrants if they can't safely return to their home countries because of armed conflict, natural disasters, or other extraordinary or temporary conditions. Foreigners with TPS, this has nothing to do with office space, by the way, are protected, TPS reports, are protected from removal and can receive work authorizations. Congress required the Department of Homeland Security. Now, for people on the left, we need to dumb this down. Congress, under the Constitution, they are the ones that create laws. They are your elected representatives. This is how it works. Congress required the DHS secretary to periodically review country determinations with extensions limited to 18 months at a time, which means it's temporary protective status. There's something in your home country. We review it every 18 months. If things are resolved, the Department of Homeland Security makes that decision and you get sent back. There is no, according to Congress now, not Trump, Congress said this can't be reviewed by courts. Trump officials say the Democratic presidents have abused a program to provide de facto permanent legal status. The Trump team has sought to end the temporary protective status for foreigners from a dozen or so countries. These legal challenges should be open and shut cases since the law, again, enacted by Congress, says, quote, there is no judicial review for any determination of the secretary with respect to the designation or termination or extension of that designation of a foreign state. But as Wall Street Journal writes here, some judges have ignored the law and blocked the administration's termination based on procedural quibbles. One court ruled that the DHS secretary inadequately consulted the State Department about conditions in Syria before terminating TPS. In the view of the lower courts, the bar on judicial review doesn't apply to procedural errors underlying the terminations, but as Justice Alito notes for the court, this loophole finds no support in the actual law. It doesn't exist. So there you go. So that was simply that case. That's not the law. From SCOTUS blog, writing for the majority, Justice Samuel Alito wrote that the language of the TPS statute prohibiting judicial review is clear and its plain meaning is extremely broad. And so there's where we're at. Now, the Roundup Supreme Court, which was a 7-2 majority. Again, analysis from SCOTUS blog and the Wall Street Journal here, looking at the legalities of it, not the emotion of it, not the allegations, but the actual law. Who has authority here? We all know the whole Roundup thing that, you know, Roundup, people filing the lawsuits, Roundup causes cancer. And they start out, mass torts spread like weeds and may be even harder to stop. The good news is that a 7-2 majority on Thursday eradicated one major scourge by ruling that federal law preempts most state claims involving the pesticide Roundup. Plaintiff attorneys have filed thousands of lawsuits in state courts against Bayer, which owns Monsanto, claiming that Roundup's main ingredient, glyphosate, gave them cancer. But they also say Bayer should have warned about the alleged risk But as Justice Brett Kavanaugh explained in the majority opinion, such claims are expressly preempted by federal law, the FIFRA law. The law establishes a regulatory path for the Environmental Protection Agency to review and approve pesticides. It also expressly bars states from imposing requirements for labeling or packaging in addition to or different from those required by the Environmental Protection Agency. For more than three decades since, EPA has repeatedly reevaluated glyphosate. This goes across different administrations, Democrat and Republican, and repeatedly concluded that it is not likely to cause cancer, Justice Kavanaugh writes. As a matter of federal law, Monsanto legally must use a label without a cancer warning unless and until the EPA approves or requires a change. So there you go. It's that simple. It's like, that's not what the law is. This is the law. You may not like the law, but we can't change the law. That's not up to us as judges. We don't get to change the law. And this goes back when I saw yesterday, you know, the four-year anniversary of, I've seen articles written about it on the Dodds decision, and I can still remember walking in. You know, I got to head out there more often. There's a club right on my lake. I need to go out more. But I remember walking in. I was on vacation, and I walked in on a Wednesday because I knew a lot of my friends who have boats, and I wanted to mooch a ride. No, I'm kidding. But a lot of my friends who have boats, they always go in on Wednesday night. So I remember walking in there, and you could hear the murmuring from, there were people who knew me, and then there were people that were friends of those people who knew me, but who didn't know me, and the murmuring started. Conservative talk show host. And then one woman said, what do you think about this decision from the Supreme Court? They're acting like dictators, saying you can't have an abortion. I said, well, no, that's not what they did. What do you mean? And I said, well, what they did was, they said the last Supreme Court made a law. Judges can't make law. There is no federal law. It doesn't exist. Find it in the Constitution. It doesn't exist. And the left for years, you had liberal scholars going, it's bad law. It doesn't exist anywhere. And what the Supreme Court simply said is, if Congress won't deal with it, we can't make the law. The last Supreme Court that did that actually did something that was unconstitutional. They created a law. Judges don't create laws. Again, Congress does. And they said, since Congress, you know, has not created a law, each state can do what they want individually. But on the federal level, there is no law that exists. And it was, you know, it was that simple. And, you know, and we got into other discussions. It's still one of the most interesting discussions I've had since Dodds, because I had it with every single pro-abortion person. I said, oh, then you believe in abortion till birth. Well, no. I got to stop a couple months before. Every single person I talked to said that. I said, well, then what you're saying is it becomes a human being in the womb. The only difference you have is the time span. You say here, other people say there, but it's all in the womb. How do you justify it then? And they couldn't answer the question. So, but yeah, so everything yesterday just reminded me of, you know, Alito and the constructionist originalists of the Supreme Court are simply saying it's not law. Here's the law. Here's what it states. Here's what it clearly states. Doesn't matter what you feel. You may not like the law. The law might be unfair, but judges don't get to change it, and you don't get to change it. Only Congress can change it. And that's, for me, what came out of yesterday And then again, reminded me of the Dodds decision from 4 years ago, that all of it was about, it's not the law, it's not the law, it's not the law. And it's interesting because it is the left that continually calls the right fascist. And if you look at what fascism is, or authoritarianism is, it's not. It's bureaucrats not paying attention to what the people of the United States, their elected representatives, have made law. It's that simple. Does that mean that Congress can make a law that's unconstitutional? Yes, it does. But in these cases, nobody can make that legal point. We are Red Eye Radio.
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We are Run It Radio. He's Eric Carly. He has a morning off. I'm Gary McNamara. I do not. Just interesting times that we live in, but it gives us an opportunity, and it should give other conservatives and Republicans an opportunity out there to explain, number one, how the country works, because that's what I find incredible, how many people have no idea how the country is actually set up and why it's set up the way that it's set up, and also the economic illiteracy that's out there where anybody could even possibly consider the history of socialism around the world.

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16: News this hour from Town Hall. I'm Jason Walker. Just incredible destruction in Venezuela.
17: Alan Chung was in a restaurant in Caracas.
18: The ground was shaking very, very hard, so everyone rushed out.
17: He says walls were coming down.
18: Electricity lines above us were exploding, and at the end of the road where I was, a building collapsed. I didn't see it go down, but I saw the cloud of dust heading towards me.
17: North of Caracas is La Guaira, and some of the heaviest damage. Families began posting missing person flyers with photos of loved ones. I'm Ed Donahue.
16: The current death count stands at 235. More than 4,000 people have been injured. Many more are still missing. Parts of Europe still sweltering in a major heat wave.
19: I'm here in London covering yet another hot day. People are doing as much as they can do to stay cool, drinking water, seeking out parks and shady areas, and avoiding the hottest part of the day. Hundreds of schools across England and Wales are closed due to the heat. Many train operators urged passengers not to travel unless it's absolutely essential. It comes as a record-breaking heat waves continue to scorch many parts of Western Europe. France, Italy and Spain have also issued warnings about the risks of extreme heat for tens of millions of people.
16: Few details are known, but the Kremlin reports one of the biggest Ukrainian drone attacks on Russian soil. 660 drones intercepted overnight. It's unclear at this hour if Russia retaliated. Shares have fallen in Asia, led by very heavy losses in Japan and South Korea Friday, as traders sold in to lock in the gains from recent rallies in stocks related to artificial intelligence. More on these stories, townhall.com.
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16: An American lawmaker says there is a potential deportation plan in the works for some 500 migrant children.
20: In a letter sent to U.S. Health Secretary Robert F. Kennedy Jr., Democratic Senator Ron Wyden details that in the coming days, the administration will fast-track the removal of the immigrant children who arrived in the U.S. without their parents to their countries of origin. The targeted children have been in long-term foster care under federal custody for more than 180 days. The Department of Health and Human Services oversees the Office of Refugee Resettlement, which cares for unaccompanied migrant children.
16: Florida Governor Ron DeSantis announcing the closure of the temporary immigration center known as Alligator Alcatraz. Center was built in the Florida swamps last year. Federal officials say they no longer need the extra capacity to handle detention and deportation because they have more permanent facilities. Breaking news and analysis, townhall.com. Well, the man who set a Virginia councilman on fire last year has been sentenced to 40 years behind bars.
21: Shotzi Buck Hayes pleaded guilty in April to one count each of attempted first-degree murder and aggravated malicious wounding in the 2025 attack on Lee Vogler. Witnesses say Buck Hayes walked into Vogler's Danville office with a bucket of gasoline, doused him, chased him from the building, and set him ablaze. Vogler suffered burns over 60% of his body. Vogler made an emotional statement about how the attack had altered his life. Buck Hayes also spoke, repeating that he was motivated by an alleged affair between Vogler and Buckhay's wife. I'm Lisa Dwyer.
16: David Clayton Thomas has died. He, of course, was the lead singer of Blood, Sweat, and Tears in the late 60s and early 70s. He was 84. More on these stories, townhall.com.
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1: 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Gary McNamara and Eric Harley talk about everything from politics to social issues and news of the day Whether you're up late or you're just starting your day, welcome to the show. From the Relief Factor Studios, this is Red Eye Radio.
0: All across America, we are Red Eye Radio. He is Eric Harley and I'm Gary McNamara. Eric has the morning off. I'm here. All right. The whole socialism thing. Let's hit it. First, audio cut from yesterday, Fox News. Mary Catherine Hamm about socialism in general. Here we go. And I'm playing this audio cut because of the name that she brings up here. Here we go.
2: Yeah, look, I think that a couple generations of economic illiteracy and civic illiteracy might have been a mistake. And everyone's looking for the next Joe Rogan for the left or the right. And I would just say maybe everyone's Joe Rogan should be Milton Friedman so we could just get a handle on this because it does not work and it will end disastrously for many people. He's right that it makes it easier for Republicans to frame the Democrat Party as what it is, which is pretty extreme at this point with these folks rising. And they will not be held in check, right? Nancy Pelosi was outdone by the squad in 2019 over a fight over anti-Semitism, which then became a resolution about all discrimination is bad instead of the specific anti-Semitism that some in the squad were guilty of. You think Hakeem Jeffries has an answer? You can see in that clip, he does not. He's not going to be able to corral this group in any meaningful sense. They're very proud of what they believe. They will happily repeat it over and over again. It makes it easy to frame in the general public and to the general body politic. However, I don't want these folks having a foothold in institutions because they're known for their long march through institutions. They're not known for simply dabbling institutions. They're very open about the fact that they want to destroy or completely remake many of our institutions.
0: What you find, you know, anybody who's promoting socialism, actually talk to them and they're clueless. They're full of rhetoric. They're full of rage. They're full of anger. But they don't, you can't have a coherent argument about it. You know, since she mentioned Milton Friedman, let's get a couple of things where he talks about socialism versus free markets. All right. Here we go. This one, I love this one because this, you know, you can tell this is like 40, 45 years old. Because he brings up there was, and I haven't heard it yet. Maybe somebody said it, but I haven't heard it. But he brought up what I heard in my youth and in my 20s. Communism actually works. Socialism works. It's just the wrong people were in charge of it. He addresses that here. Here we go.
3: Has socialism failed because its good qualities were perverted by evil men who got in charge? Was it simply because Stalin took over from Lenin that communism went the way it did? Has capitalism succeeded despite the immoral values it pervaded? I think the answer to both questions is in the negative. The results have arisen because each system has been true to its own values. Or rather, a system doesn't have values, I don't mean that, has been true to the values it encourages, supports, and develops in the people who live under that system.
0: What he's saying is capitalism works better than socialism, irrespective of who is in charge. Here he is with on Phil Donahue's show. This goes back, it's got to be 40, 45 years. Here we go.
4: Did you ever have a moment of doubt about capitalism and whether greed's a good idea to run on?
3: Well, first of all, tell me, is there some society you know that doesn't run on greed? You think Russia doesn't run on greed? You think China doesn't run on greed? What is greed? Of course, none of us are greedy. It's only the other fellow who's greedy. The world runs on individuals pursuing their separate interests. The great achievements of civilization have not come from government bureaus. Einstein didn't construct his theory under order from a bureaucrat. Henry Ford didn't revolutionize the automobile industry that way. In the only cases in which the masses have escaped from the kind of grinding poverty you're talking about, the only cases in recorded history are where they have had capitalism and largely free trade. If you want to know where the masses are worst off, it's exactly in the kinds of societies that depart from that. So that the record of history is absolutely crystal clear that there is no alternative way so far discovered of improving the lot of the ordinary people that can hold a candle to the productive activities that are unleashed by a free enterprise system.
4: But it seems to reward not virtue as much as ability to manipulate the system.
3: And what does reward virtue? You think the communist commissar rewards virtue? You think a Hitler rewards virtue? You think, excuse me, if you'll pardon me, do you think American presidents reward virtue? Do they choose their appointees on the basis of the virtue of the people appointed or on the basis of their political clout? Is it really true that political self-interest is nobler somehow than economic self-interest? You know, I think you're taking a lot of things for granted. And just tell me, where in the world you find these angels who are going to organize society for us? Well, I don't even trust you to do that.
0: Just greatness. Just great. Yeah, I always do love the one story that has been told many times. I never heard Milton Friedman say it, but a lot of people quoted him and attribute this to Milton Friedman, that he was asked to go to a socialist country to go look at, you know, to help them. To help them become more modern. And when he went there, there was a huge public works project, a dam or something like that, that was being built. And all these people are out there with shovels and everything else. And Milton Friedman supposedly asked the bureaucrat, said, Where's your big earth moving equipment? How come everybody here has shovels? And the bureaucrat looked at him and said, well, because it's a jobs program. And he said, well, if it's a jobs program, why aren't they all using spoons? And again, that was great. That was a perfect answer, because you look at it and that's where we talk about what actually drives an economy. And it is producing things and producing them as efficiently as you can. That's what drives everything. But I just... how I was educated, okay, let me be blunt here. How I was educated on understanding economics and how the Constitution of the United States is set up. When I hear the left talking, it's almost as if you're dealing with infant children who have not been educated in the slightest as to how the real world runs. And that's what you're getting with these socialist candidates. And you can tell they can't answer a damn question. They don't know how the hell things work. They really don't. We do. And I agree with Mary Catherine Hamm, who said, you know, decades of not teaching economics and, you know, constitutional history, well, we're paying for it now. Because you got a bunch of people walking out there who have no idea how things run, except they want change because of their anger and fury and their belief that they are victims of an oppressive society. That's what you're getting from the Democratic Socialist of America. They all believe that they're victims. Why? Because since they were children, they were told they were victims. You look at a Greta Thunberg. Yeah, Eric and I will never forget when she and a group of other young women were at the, I think it was Obama at the time. I think it was the Obama White House. And they asked, well, you know, the reporters, so what are you going to do when you go to college? And they're like, what are you talking about? We're going to be dead by then.

out of Occupy Wall Street. And it was the one successful thing that they're still talking about now, and Bernie Sanders promotes it, is you can't make it. You're a victim because billionaires exist. That somehow, and we can't say trillionaires because, what was it, 2 days ago, Elon Musk was no longer a trillionaire. But you can't make it because billionaires exist. When if you're in any type of non-hallucinogen reality, you know that a billionaire doesn't affect your life at all. So why would you say that? You say that because you want that person to have no hope, and you're the one that's going to bring them hope by saying the government is your savior. But you've got people walking around believing they're a victim of this incredibly oppressive society when there's no context about what oppression and authoritarianism actually is around the world. I saw that. Did you see this? Perfect example. Iran is playing Saudi Arabia in soccer. Like, why did you yell soccer? Because they want me to say football. Who is they? But Iran is playing Saudi Arabia, and they're playing the Pride game in Seattle. Seattle is having their Pride game, and Iran has already told the organizers that they do not want Pride night being promoted in a game that they're playing. Both Saudi Arabia and Iran have said that. I would suggest extra security for that game. And so, you know, when but that gives me the example of when you had, you know, Gays for Palestine. You're like, what the hell are you talking about? These people would murder you in a second. And that's the thing that really befuddles all of us. There seems to be absolutely no thought process. And that's why we talked a couple of weeks ago. Somebody wrote an article. Are they just thinking wrong, or are they just not thinking? And there's a great point. Is there no thinking involved in it? Is it just you hear the propaganda, you like the fact that you're a victim, and you won't even allow yourself to think or analyze because there's some comfort in somebody telling you that you're a victim and you can't make it and you don't have the ability to make it on your own? Because if somebody ever told me that, I would have said, get out of my face. When I watched, if you ever watched the movie Miracle about the 1980 U.S. Olympic hockey team, they have that, you know, in it, it begins with the Malay speech and then later on the Malay speech. I always hated that from Jimmy Carter. Hated it. Because I remember where I was at that time. I'd graduated from college, tried radio for a year, ended up being a machinist. But I was happy as heck because I was making a good living. That was number one. My priority was to be self-sufficient. That was number one priority. And I was, like, normally in my life, I was working that, working overtime, and I was, at the same time, I was a club DJ. And I wasn't working in the profession that I wished to work in, but I was being very, very productive. I remember even when the Malay speech happened, and when I look back at it now and realizing what interest rates were, you know, interest rates, we think interest rates are high now. My God, back then. But I think about what my mindset was when it was apparent, you know, when Carter's actually, you know, lecturing us. And I'm like, what are you lecturing me for? Everything's fine. I'm working my butt off. I'm having that. I'm experiencing you know, the opportunity that's given me, even if it isn't what I really, really want to do. It's not my number one thing of what to do.
I'm still making money.

0: money, and the future is very, very bright. And I'm not going to use the rest of that song lyric because it's about nuclear war. But I was extremely, I've always been extremely optimistic because, and Dad told me a long time ago, what happens in the federal government has got nothing to do with whether you succeed or not. What government does is not going to affect whether you decide to make it or not. Your work ethic, your dedication, your passion, your attention to detail, that's what's going to get you there, irrespective of what's going on anywhere else. And that, to me, is a proper message to give because it's true. And I look right now, there's great opportunities for people out there. You may not be able to do it exactly what you wanted to do, but again, how many people followed the philosophy that my father told me about? You better be good at three or four different things, not one. And when it came to our family, it was like, Dad, trade or college, both. But that's hard. Life is hard. If you prepare yourself, it's easier. We are Red Eye Radio.
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2: Will there be enough cherries to consume this July 4th, whether as a handful of sweet cherries or in a cherry pie? Providing that answer is Lance Hodig of the National Agricultural Statistics Service.
3: For both the sweet and the tart crops this year, it was not a good season.
2: Uncooperative growing weather is behind the production forecast for sweet cherries.
3: Those are highly concentrated up in Washington. They had all kinds of weather problems up there. And so as a result, we ended up with an overall sweet cherry production. Actually, looking at the smallest crop since 2022, the second smallest since 2008.
2: And while growing weather for the nation's sweet cherry crop this season was bad, Hodig says it was worse for tart cherry producers.
3: Highly concentrated as well, but in Michigan. But unfortunately, folks in Michigan had freeze issues this year as well. So now we're looking at the smallest tart cherry crop since 2012.
2: I'm Rod Bain reporting for the U.S. Department of Agriculture in Washington, D.C.
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We are on iRadio. He's our Carly, and I'm Gary McNamara. Good morning. Well, when you look at about it, when you look at this week politically, really, it's the domestic politics. It's really the whole DSA thing, the Democrat Socialist of America, and their wins in New York, and what's going on at the leadership of the Democratic Party. And I know I saw Hakeem Jeffries yesterday walking down a hallway and just said, we want the Democrats to win the House. He wouldn't address any of the questions, whether he plans on fighting where the Democratic Party is going. But you did find people that were responding. And I'm talking about, far left Democrats that said, one of them was Van Johnson. And as we have said with Van Johnson, it's always interesting because in 2009, when he joined the Obama administration, he was viewed as one of the most radical socialists that you could possibly find out there. But there's a few others that were talking yesterday. We'll get to them. And then the entire thing of some, I was watching CBS yesterday, one of their commentators were saying, well, it's about making sure that people are delivered the goods and services that they need. No, it's not. And we'll go through it again, what the DSA actually stands for, in their own words.

0: With SRN News, I'm Jason Walker. Help from all around the world pouring into Venezuela, food, water, medical supplies, technical assistance, as search and rescue teams frantically tear through what's left of thousands of homes and other buildings that have been destroyed. Two earthquakes killing at least 235 people, more than 4,300 people injured. Hundreds more are still missing. The Russian Defense Ministry has intercepted more than 660 Ukrainian drones over 12 Russian regions, as well as the illegally annexed Crimea and Black Sea. It appears to be one of the biggest drone attacks on Russia since the Kremlin's invasion 4 years ago. Texas Board of Education set to vote on required reading lists for more than 5 million public school students, including stories from the Holy Bible. SRN News.
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11: Hey, I'm Gary McNamara, along with Eric Harley, who isn't here today, just me. And thanks, Alan, for letting me know that instead of saying Van Jones, when I was talking about the Obama advisor, Van Jones, and we played the audio cut yesterday or the day before. Maybe we played it both days. Where he said he's just, he's worried, the Democrat Socialist of America. And I said he was viewed as one of the, he was viewed as the top socialist really in America at that time, you know, in a major power position in the Obama administration. And he's going, oh my gosh, he's not happy with the Democratic Socialist of America. But I said Van Johnson. I was not relating to the actor, dancer, Van Johnson. All right, I want to make that clear. Who's been dead, I think, what, since like early 2000, something like that, I think. At least I didn't say when we were talking about Spencer Pratt in, you know, the L.A. mayor's race, at least I didn't say Spencer Tracy. Well, I think that was, I believe, I'm doing this from memory now, I believe Van Johnson's really big break when he got noticed was in a movie with Spencer Tracy. So, but there you go. Yes, I want you to know, I know the difference between Van Jones and Van Johnson. Alan came in, opens the door and said, you know, you said Van Johnson. I don't think, believe you meant the actor and dancer. No, I don't know what his politics were. Was I don't know. But there, we got that straightened out. What I find really interesting is that the Democratic leadership doesn't know how to handle all of this. They just don't. But I thought, you know, Van Jones, what he said, I got his name right. And this was, I saw the clip. I don't have that clip, but I have another clip that says the same thing. Of Danny Joyce, on Morning Joe, and just going, you know, this is nuts, and he's as far left as you can get. Here he is making a statement about what's going on with the Democrat Socialist of America.
12: Mayor Mandami, you need to answer for Albert Kawash. This is your candidate, one of your endorsed candidates that won in the Democratic primaries for New York State Assembly. You have to own what the people that you're endorsing have said and stand for. Basically, she said that kind of 9/11 was the U.S.'s fault. Take a look at a video.
13: The system of capitalism and racism and white supremacy, et cetera, have all, and Islamophobia have all been used, to colonize lands, right, to take resources from other people. And so this is like a long trajectory. And we're just seeing the manifestations of that continuation, right, with 9/11.
12: This is your candidate. I went over yesterday with Chevalier and the things that she's done as far as another one of his candidates for Congress who attended a Hamas rally the day after October 7th. But you own these people now. This is part of your slate. And every journalist with a microphone should say to you, your candidate said this. How do you feel about it? Mayor Mandami, you need to answer for Albert Kawash.
11: There you go. And so he's been making videos on it. And he's, like I said, he's as far left as you can get. Then I saw this on CBS Mornings yesterday. Vlad Dudler, here's what he had to say about the Democrat Socialist of America.
14: Those primaries.
15: The rhetoric around socialism tends to sometimes scare a lot of people. These people who are supporting some of these policies, they're doing it within a democratic constitutional system. They're not advocating for governments based on one-party rule or a centralized state ownership of the economy or suppression of political opposition or even limits on civil liberties. So could that translate the things that they advocate? Perhaps not what you mentioned earlier, but some of those other things that we talked about, greater public investment, expanded child care, is that something that could resonate across the
11: country? Well, here, number one, he's delusional. He's not telling you the truth. We've gone through, we went through it earlier this week. The DSA and what these candidates believe and at their conventions, what they're promoting. And we know, think about this, the abolition of the police, no prisons, defund the military, no money for the military, government ownership of large companies. We're not even looking at what socialism is and filling in the blanks and saying this is what socialism stands for. We're telling you what the Democratic Socialist of America, and by the way, obviously, if they're on the left and say they say Democratic, it means it's the opposite. They wish to get rid. And this is where I sit there and go, does this guy do they do their homework at all? Vlad Duthiers, I don't know who he is, but he's on CBS Mornings. But as we all know, the Democrat Socialist of America wish to tear apart the Constitution. They don't believe in the separation of powers. They wish to get rid of the Electoral College. They wish to get rid of the Senate. They wish, this is in their own words, not us speculating what socialists have been and therefore saying this is their socialism. We're telling you what they have said. These are their goals. So they wish to get rid of the Senate. They wish to get rid of the Electoral College. They wish to put the Supreme Court and the executive branch, that's the President of the United States, under the authority of a Congress, which would be just a House-like, where you would lose. And we said, all these small, if it ever got to the point where they put in a constitutional amendment to get rid of the Senate, how would Massachusetts vote? How would Vermont vote? They lose major representation. How would Oregon vote? Being small states with small populations that are liberal. How would they? We saw in Virginia what the Democrats did by joining the compact, which will be found unconstitutional, by the way, if it ever gets to that particular point. Virginia has said right out to its people, how you vote doesn't matter. We're going to vote what the majority of the United States votes on. So your vote may not matter at all. And the Democrats of Virginia are like, that's fine. So don't tell me they're not trying to take away representative government. Because they are. Because you can't have representative government and have people represented in the small states if you get rid of the Senate. And the other thing we've talked about is if you look at the projections of growth nationwide. But in 75 years, in 74 years, Texas with 100 million people, Florida with 70 million people, California will only be at 50 million. Southern states will dominate based on migration patterns inside the United States. And it's almost like the ranked choice voting where when it got close and they thought that there may be two Republicans, Democrats started panicking and say, well, maybe we got to reverse this. Well, you should have thought of that before you decided to do it. But the Democrat Socialists of America believe in things that are completely authoritarian and moving away from representative government and destroying the absolutely major part. There is no bigger part of our Constitution than the separation of powers. And that's the legislative, judicial, and executive branch being separate branches. That's why the country runs the way it has for over, you know, now 249.9 years. That's why. Separation of powers. Power cannot accumulate in one branch, and that's what they want. They want the power to accumulate in a house because they believe that they can win their ideas with the most population, with the ideas that they have. And when you see where Europe is now going, where the Scandinavian countries are going, moving, you know, looking at it, you're seeing the socialism isn't working. You're seeing in South America, the same thing. May not be the best bet, but they don't care. They get something in their head. They just go, let's do it. But the other problem is the Democratic Party and the establishment is already as radical as you can get. To me, I wonder whether, you know, for example, that Hakeem Jeffries and Schumer, whatever, because they're as radical as you can be. Think about it. When you have 99.9% of the Democrats vote to say that a man can be a woman if a man says so, it defies any type of biological science whatsoever. They don't care. They push that forward. They're as radical as you can get. The establishment of the Democratic Party is the establishment and the leadership that created the radical transgender movement. The misogyny and sexism there. The racism of identity politics was created by the establishment of the Democratic Party over the last quarter century. So if racism, misogyny, and sexism isn't radical enough, I don't know what is. They're already radicals. They just don't want to be portrayed as radicals. I believe the biggest fear of Democrats is not the radical agenda of the Democrat Socialist of America. It's that they're being blunt about it, and they don't want that. They want to move in slow increments to that particular point. I think that's the debate in the Democratic Party. The Green New Deal. The only conclusion of the Green New Deal would have been communism. And they all were for it. And that was communism to save the planet. I don't know if that meme would work too well. So, yeah, I think it's important to understand that, you know, they're going to try to soft sell this. Well, no, they're just worried about, making sure that people are taking. No, they're not. And the best thing is being blunt. It's not, you can't say, well, you guys are exaggerating what. No, they said it. It's crystal clear what they believe. And that scares the hell out of the Democrat establishment. I believe they share probably 90% of the same beliefs. It's that the Democrat establishment doesn't want to tell the population that's where they're headed. They believe that's negative politically, but they want the vast majority of what the Democrat Socialists of America want. We are Red Eye Radio.
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11: We are Red Eye Radio. He's Eric Harley. He has the morning off. I'm Gary McNamara. I'm here. This is my favorite headline. Jim Garrity, National Review. Say, I'm starting to think these Iranian mullahs might not be trustworthy. The Iran's Islamic Revolutionary Guard Corps attacked a Singapore-flagged cargo ship Thursday in the Strait of Hormuz, according to two senior U.S. officials, testing the deal signed last week by the U.S. and Iran to end the fighting and reopen the vital shipping lane. The attack, which damaged the ship's bridge but left no casualties, took place near the coast of Oman hours after the Iranian paramilitary navy warned ships not to use routes through the waterways that the regime had not sanctioned. And the response from the president was, you know, you need to follow what we do or we go back to war again. It's the same status quo that it's been. This is exactly what we thought would happen. I mean, I don't think there's anybody out there who understands Iran and what they've been doing for the last 47 years that realizes you can offer them all the economic benefits in the world. That's not what it's about. They don't care about trade deals. They don't care about economic prosperity for their people. They don't. And they care about Sharia supremacy. That's what they care about. They don't think like us in the Western world.

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11: Breaking news this hour from Town Hall. I'm Rich Thomason. Triumph and tragedy in earthquake-stricken Venezuela. Triumph when more people are rescued from the rubble. Tragedy when more victims' bodies are recovered.
12: The agonizing wait continues for relatives of the missing following the two powerful earthquakes that struck Venezuela in the space of a minute. Some survivors have been found alive under the cement and twisted metal. Graciela Mora was pulled from the ruins of a building in the city of La Guaira. When the earthquake began, I clung so tightly to the doorframe that I broke my finger, she said. But the floors gave way and my friend was gone.
11: The BBC's Will Grant says the death toll is at least 235. Tens of thousands are missing. Secretary of State Rubio says the U.S. is sending aid, including expert personnel, to Venezuela.
13: We've already stood up our disaster response teams at the Department of State and our humanitarian efforts. It's something we did very well in Jamaica after that storm, and it's something we're really prepared to do now. So I've already spoken to Secretary Hegseth.
11: And the Pentagon is dispatching a pair of naval vessels along with two aircraft to Venezuela. Despite Iran's drone attack on a cargo ship in the Strait of Hormuz, President Trump insists the waterway is open, adding that Iran very badly wants a deal with the U.S. Texas State Board of Ed set to vote on a required reading list for more than 5 million public school students, including stories and passages from the Bible. The board gave preliminary approval to that list this week. The final vote today. Californians will vote in November on a controversial proposal to impose a one-time tax on billionaires. Governor Gavin Newsom is among those opposed to the measure, arguing it will drive the super rich and their income tax revenue out of the state. Stock futures in the red so far this morning on Wall Street. The Dow futures down 14 points. NASDAQ futures off 294. The S&P futures down 30 points. More on these stories, townhall.com.
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11: The intense heat that has settled in across parts of Europe will not let go. Correspondent Fionn High says the UK has recorded its hottest day ever. 96 degrees.
14: I'm here in London covering yet another hot day. People are doing as much as they can do to stay cool. Drinking water, seeking out parks and shady areas, and avoiding the hottest part of the day. Hundreds of schools across England and Wales are closed due to the heat. Many train operators urged passengers not to travel unless it's absolutely essential. It comes as a record-breaking heat waves continue to scorch many parts of Western Europe. France, Italy, and Spain have also issued warnings about the risks of extreme heat for tens of millions of people.
11: King Charles and Queen Camilla are downsizing. They will not live at Buckingham Palace after a 10-year, $487 million renovation project wraps up, moving instead to nearby Clarence House. News and analysis, townhall.com. He was convicted of killing his wife. 74-year-old man has become the oldest person executed in Florida in modern time.
15: Dusty Ray Spencer received a lethal injection Thursday evening with the 1992 stabbing death of his wife, Karen. It was Florida's ninth execution this year. Florida corrections records dating to 1924 show the oldest inmates last executed in Florida were both 72. Another 74-year-old Florida inmate set to be executed on July 14th for a woman's killing in 1982. John Scott reporting.
11: Australia's Prime Minister Anthony Albanese says his government is giving priority to strengthening the world's first laws that ban kids under the age of 16 from social media platforms. There has been evidence that that law, enacted in December in Australia, hasn't worked very well so far. More on these stories at townhall.com.
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21: And it's me, Larry O'Connor, back in the saddle here behind the microphone on our flagship station, WMAL, in your nation's capital. Good morning. Thanks for starting your day the right way here on O'Connor and Company as we give you some insight into what these folks are doing in Washington and how it's affecting you where you live. We're in the Relief Factor studios. Good morning. Thanks to Cam Edwards, my old friend and the incredible editor at Bearing Arms, part of the Town Hall Media family. Always great to know that when I hand the mic over to somebody like Cam Edwards, the show is in very good, stable, and experienced hands, and he did a great job. Thank you, Cam. Coming up later this morning, this hour, we're speaking with Nick Minock. He's a local reporter here in Washington, D.C. Just got an award, by the way, from Media Research Center because he's such a bulldog investigative reporter. He's all over the next step of the data center wars, and that has to do with giant power lines. It'll be going right through your backyard. That's right. And it's like they never talk about these things. They never talk about the domino effect of these data centers. But this is one of the hidden, quiet political stories that Republicans need to be out in front of and on top of and get it right. And it could be the secret sauce for this upcoming election. Also, coming up in the next hour, our friend Cully Simpson of Heritage Foundation talk about yesterday's Supreme Court rulings. A really good day for the Trump administration and the Constitution and reason, logic, you know, all those things that go along with our side of the political equation. Good day in the Supreme Court yesterday. Also, we'll speak with Jane Hampton Cook, our favorite presidential historian, as we ramp up to the big July 4th celebrations coming up 1 week from tomorrow. Then, in our third hour, we'll speak with Keith Kroc. He's the CEO of Freedom 250 and talk about the Great American Fair that launched yesterday. And then our man on the scene, Willie Nelson, Town Hall Media and Salem Media White House reporter. He was there all over the first day of the Great American Fair, and also he's got an update on the growing fake controversy over the reflecting pool. That's all coming up, but I want to get right to a hearing yesterday with Mark Wayne Mullen, our Secretary of Homeland Security. Now that his department is funded because Democrats refuse to do so, but when you hear Secretary Mullen's testimony yesterday, I want you to bear in mind, and the grilling and questioning and hostility he heard from Democrats. Let me just remind you that every single one of the Democrats on Capitol Hill refused to allocate one penny from the federal budget to even keep the Department of Homeland Security going. So the hypocrisy and level of disingenuousness coming from these Democrats now demanding accountability and answers for something that accountability, you don't want to pay for the Department of Homeland Security. And now you demand accountability? Who's holding them accountable? Well, we are this November. Let's start with Secretary Mullen's opening statement where he explained how much of the work being done right now at DHS, now that they've successfully shut down the border, promise made, promise kept, but for some reason, everyone in America looks at Republicans and Trump and says, you know, well, what have you done for me lately? How about the miracle of shutting down? For crying out loud, every Republican should win re-election just for shutting down the border so forcefully and so effectively. The fact that we're even having a conversation this November about who should be in the majority in the House and Senate is an abomination to reality. But that's typical in American politics. You know, we suffered for over 4 years under Biden, and don't even get me started on the 8 years under Obama. Trump said, elect me and I will end this nonsense. He does with the support of the Republican Party in Congress. And now we're having a conversation about phony, fake affordability. And it is fake. I'm going to talk about that later in the show. Our debate is not about affordability. It's inflation. They changed the terms of the argument and said, oh, no, it's not inflation, it's affordability. No, it's inflation, and we know it causes inflation. Then that's fine. Set it aside. I'm digressing. We'll get to that later in the show. I'm fired up. I've had 2 days off. The fact that they're trying to change the subject and talk about affordability, when every Republican should have roses thrown at his feet when he walks into town because that border is shut down. And now, as you'll hear from Secretary Mullen, that's just the tip of the iceberg, because they're still cleaning up the abomination left for them after Biden, Harris, and Alejandro Mayorkas. Take a listen to this.
0: is something that we're seeing organized crime expanding into. Unfortunately, underneath the Biden administration, they had 4 years to build a network because there was just no enforcement on this. Mm-hmm. The Trump administration has had a zero policy, and we're kicking all the networks. We're going from the cities on down to the borders. That's part of the president's enforcement and going by city because they do have networks there. And what we're seeing is cartels and other organizations that are, because the drugs that we are having a strong effect on, because of the human trafficking that we have taken away from the borders, from the middle to traffic humans and across, they're moving towards retail theft.
21: And then the conversation continued about that human trafficking because, and I want to warn you, honestly, here we are at 6:12 in the morning as you're getting your day started. What Secretary Mullen started to describe here is disturbing to hear, but it needs to be heard. As we see Democrats and Antifa and all of these paid organizers out of the Soros bankroll laying down in front of cars in front of ICE detention centers because they're worried about the so-called inhumane treatment of criminal illegal aliens who are being held prior to their deportation. You didn't hear one thing from them about the hundreds of thousands of children who were lost in the system and handed over to adult, stranger, criminal, illegal, alien sex traffickers. You didn't hear one word. You still won't hear one word from them. But Secretary Mullen took some time to actually lay out exactly what's going on. Here he sets it up, and then we'll get into the details. Take a listen.
0: Kids, and as a father to six and three beautiful girls, when you see this, there's evil in the world. There's evil in the world. And we fed it. The Biden administration fed it for 4 years and took the innocent that's in my little girl's eyes, the innocence that's in our kids' eyes that we pray to God never has to deal with this. That innocent is permanently stolen. And we're trying to just restore some type of comfort to these young girls, but let me explain to you, young boys too. Unfortunately, we're seeing a rise of young boys being trafficked.
21: This was
0: it disturbs you.
21: It was absolute evil what happened, and I just want to give a heads up to our team there. This next clip, we're supposed to start around the 55-second mark, please, if we can cue that up, and let me know that you've got it ready at 55 seconds. Secretary Mullins went into great detail here. Again, I want to just give you a prep here and let you know that it's not pleasant to hear, but we need to be reminded. You know, we conservatives, sadly, we live in a world of propriety and appropriate types of topics and subject matters. And because of that, there are certain evils in the world that the left allows to fester, that the left and the organized, the Democrat Socialists of America, and sadly now they are the Democratic Party, they turn a blind eye to it, and they allow it to happen for God knows what reasons. I don't even want to go there. And we conservatives, we like to not talk about these things out loud because we actually have sensitivities to those around us. But if we don't confront evil and speak its name, we will never be able to conquer it. And that's why I want to commend Secretary Mullins for doing just that yesterday in this hearing. Let's go with clip three, please.
0: Some horrific cases. There's one that's kind of been out in the media a little bit where there's a ring of several adults that were keeping kids in an underground bunker in a dungeon. And the most horrific things that I pray to God that you guys don't have to see, because it permanently changes you, the stuff that these adults put kids as young as 2 to as old as 12 through, you can't make a horror story that bad. We've had some young ladies that we have rescued that reports, and these aren't young ladies, these are girls, of being raped 600 to 700 times, being locked in a hotel room and having to service 15 to 20 men. These are girls. And I hate to use the word service, but I don't know what other you can use. They were being raped.

0: my biggest passion that I have. And it should have, let me explain this too. What's, almost used a bad word there. What frustrates me the most is that this was preventable.
1: That's what happened 4 years under Joe Biden, Kamala Harris, Alejandro Mayorkas, and one other person. In fact, probably the person most responsible for those conditions, because after these children were allowed into the country unaccompanied, and then they were handed over to a so-called sponsor, a stranger, an adult male with criminal records who were also in the country illegally, they were then put in charge of Health and Human Services. That was Xavier Becerra, the man Democrats now want to make the governor of California. And coming up, you're going to hear one of the most outrageous exchanges from a Democrat daring to care about children.
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1: Yeah, hundreds of thousands of children lost in the system under Biden, Mayorkas, Harris, Becerra. Mark Wayne Mullen there, father of six, four daughters, detailing, almost near tears, detailing what he has witnessed in terms of the sexual assault on children. On children, and the fact that these children, they're still spending most of their time trying to round these kids up and make sure that they're in safe hands. And then this Democrat, Rosa DeLauro, she's the one with the purple hair who looks like, you know, one of Jim Henson's characters from one of those bizarre, like, Fraggle Rock series that he did or something. She had the gall. She had the gall to ask Secretary Mark Wayne Mullen about children being separated from their parents in detention centers. I'm going to show you that exchange in less than a minute. I just want to take a quick second here as we're talking about children and trying to save children. I want to remind you that today is the very last day of my Angel Tree Camp donor drive, and we're wrapping up this year's campaign. I want to thank everyone in my audience who has generated enough donations as of last night to send, let me check it. Last I checked, it was 310 children who have a mom or a dad in prison. You're sending them to an Angel Tree camp near their home for an entire week this summer. I'm so grateful you stepped up. Your gifts are transforming lives. If you're one of those folks who has been meaning to make a gift, I'll do it. I've got time. No, you don't. This is it. It's our final day. 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Thank you so much for opening up your hearts and your wallets to help so many children of prisoners through Prison Fellowship's Angel Tree campaign. And, you know, my goal was 162 kids. We're very close to doubling that number. That would be amazing to actually double it. All we need is 14 more kids. So let's get that done today. 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Thank you so much for that. All right, let's get right to it. The Muppet Woman challenging Mark Wayne Mullen on child separation, and it did not go well for her. Let's go.
2: You know, when you take your clothes to the cleaners, they give you a tag, and you then go back and you retrieve your clothes. When you get luggage, you go and get your luggage is returned.
3: Well, I wish the Biden administration would have done that.
2: Let me just say this to you, sir. Again, it is my time. 3,900 children were separated from their families.
3: 450,000 kids were lost during the Biden administration.
2: Secretary,
3: you didn't say a word
2: Mr.
3: about
2: Secretary,
3: it.
2: Do not interrupt.
3: Don't you point your finger at me. Don't
2: I
3: be
2: will
3: a
2: point my finger at you.
3: Don't you be a hypocrite, you. Then. Then you, be a threat, so, you, know, you should be as upset about the 450,000 kids
2: upset.
3: That were lost. You didn't say a word about it. For 4 years, you never said a word.
4: Mr. Secretary.
2: Could you put him in his place for
4: don't yell at me.
3: You should
4: I'm
3: be put in your place.
4: Mr. Secretary.
2: You know, and do
4: thank
2: not
4: you.
2: Accuse me of lying. Do not.
3: Then don't.
2: I do not. I appreciate, and I said to you at the outset, there's concern for children across the board. We care deeply about what's happening to children. And I went to the border and I watched children in those fenced-in places years ago and what was happening to them. So I have a long history, Mr. Secretary, in this area. 3,900 kids were separated. Secretary Azar told me he had a way to reunite them. Many of them were not reunited till today. And I don't want you to answer this now. Please get back to us and tell us what you are doing with regard to the settlement in terms of this issue, which is out there, which your department needs to come close to.
1: These people are monsters. These people are monsters, not Democrats in general, not your aunt who, you know, had a crush on Teddy Kennedy. And so she always votes Democrat. No, I'm talking about these people who hold power, who hold elected office and behave the way you just saw. And really, we're having a debate about gas prices. We're having a debate about a housing bill. This should be a clean sweep this November when you see what their legacy is and what they have done. It gets frustrating, beyond frustrating. Real fast, one other exchange here where Lauren Underwood, Democrat, wanted to pretend like she had oversight over the Department of Homeland Security. And Mark Wayne Mullen, the secretary, reminded her of one small little detail.
5: Okay, so are you going to commit to complying with the required reporting requirement?
3: Ma'am, we were shut down for 115 days under this department. So I don't know what we just now reopened. So I don't know what reports you're wanting us to do when you're willing to fund us. You want the reports, but you don't want to fund us? That makes no sense. Here.
1: If you live in a state with a Republican senator, you better donate to them right now.
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11: With SRN News, I'm Rich Thomason in Washington. Triumph and tragedy in earthquake-stricken Venezuela. Triumph when more people are rescued from the rubble. Tragedy when more victims' bodies are recovered. The death toll is at least 235, with tens of thousands of people still unaccounted for. Despite Iran's drone attack on a cargo ship in the Strait of Hormuz, President Trump says that waterway is open. He says Iran very badly wants to make a deal with the U.S. The Texas State Board of Education is set to vote on a required reading list for more than 5 million public school students, including stories and passages from the Bible. The board gave preliminary approval to the list earlier this week, with a final vote expected later today. Stock futures have been in the red so far this morning on Wall Street. The Dow futures down 60 points. More details at srnnews.com.
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1: We're in the Relief Factor studios in your nation's capital, Washington, D.C. Coming up in a moment, Secretary of State Marco Rubio spoke out about the current negotiations over the Strait of Hormuz and the fact that, no, Iran will not be charging anybody any fee or toll. It doesn't make any sense. It's international waters. But, of course, everyone in the Beltway, that's all they want to talk about. Also, for some reason, none of the reporters talking to him really cared about his job ending the military conflict over there with the president and working with the vice president to negotiate a lasting peace deal with no nuclear weapons for Iran. You would think that would be top of mind, but no. All the reporters talking to him wanted to work out some sort of political fight and rivalry between he and the vice president. You can always count on D.C. political beltway reporters. The best thing, though, is Rubio handled it pretty deftly. We'll get to all of that. Oh, and maternity dress gate. If you haven't heard about maternity dress gate, there may be impeachment hearings over Usha Vance's maternity dress. If Democrats win the majority this November, we'll get into all of that coming up in a bit. Right now, though, I'm so excited that our great executive producer, Heather Hunter, I mean, she is the best in the business and she can book guests. But I never thought that she'd get Nicki Minaj on the show. I'm a big fan of yours, Nick. Oh, it's Nick Minaj. I mean, you're very similar to Nicki Minaj. In fact, I've seen you at karaoke do Bees in a Trap, and you're pretty darn good. Nick Minaj, of course, reporter for WJLA ABC 7 here in the D.C. area. Good morning, Nick. Thanks for tolerating my nonsense.
24: Good morning. It's funny you mentioned Nicki Minaj because back when I was a political reporter in Michigan for some TV stations, one of my anchors accidentally tossed to me and said Nicki Minaj on the air. It was pretty funny.
1: Just as a slip. It wasn't a bit like I just did. It was a slip. Yeah, Nicki Minaj in his head.
24: That's when she was like coming on the scene and rolled off.
1: That, you know, in the Detroit area, that probably is very popular. That's a good thing. All right, Nick Minaj. You are on top of, and the reason I want to focus on this ongoing battle over data centers in Virginia is that I've taken the temperature around the country. I was just speaking with my friend Sean Spicer, who's been talking about the data center fights, too. He believes that this is one of those hidden political stories that is on the mind of Americans all across the country. And the politicians who can best address this issue really does have a secret advantage in the upcoming elections. And we're seeing it play out here in Virginia, where we just saw it be a major part of the budget battles that they finally wrangled through. But now comes the next step, and that's the power. The power needs and the power grid reinforcement that's needed to keep these data centers going, and that's going to affect homeowners maybe even more than the construction of these data centers, Nick.
24: That's right, and the cloud is having a growing footprint in Virginia, especially northern Virginia, just outside of Washington, D.C., and you're seeing localities approve data center after data center, And it's not just the data centers that you see people frustrated with, especially if they're right by their homes or by schools, but they are power hungry. They need a lot of electricity. And so we're seeing large utility companies like Dominion Energy in Virginia trying to keep up with all the demand. And what that means, according to Dominion Energy, is they need to build powerful and more transmission lines. Now, across the country, I'm sure people have seen or have driven by transmission lines, but have you ever seen them right behind someone's backyard?
1: Yeah.
24: I have. And there are people in Virginia who are very concerned that they're coming behind their backyard or they're proposed behind their backyard. And these aren't just the power lines you see in your local town or city. These are massive, high-voltage transmission lines that could be above 200 feet. And you might have a tree line in your backyard, right?
1: Yeah.
24: But these tower over some of the tallest trees. And so, you know, that's not going to save you from the eyesore of a transmission line. There's also other concerns too. It's not just about views, right? There's people concerned about their health, their peace of mind. You know, we interviewed some folks in Stafford County, Virginia yesterday who are very concerned about this new transmission line proposal to help power data centers. It's called the Kraken.
1: Yeah, they're calling it the Kraken. That doesn't sound good.
24: So,
1: Nick, yeah, I saw the proposed map for this Kraken, and you're right. It literally goes right through the heart of Stafford County. It cuts right down the middle of it. And if you can just sort of describe the makeup of Stafford County, because it's the quintessential cozy little rural suburban enclave right outside a major metropolitan area like D.C., isn't it?
24: Yeah, it's, you know, I-95 goes straight through, you know, America's Highway, north to south. About 20% of the land in Stafford County is owned by the federal government for Quantico, the military base.
1: Mm-hmm.
24: But right off 95, there's a large population. About 150,000 people live there, and it's dense, highly densely populated areas. And so this Kraken line, which is literally named after a monster, would go through these neighborhoods. Dominion has an existing easement, and they're trying to build it on this easement. Now, there are some power lines on the easement. Some places there are not. And so Dominion wants to put it on the land they currently can build on so they don't have to get additional approval from the FCC. But that's not what these homeowners signed up for. And in fact, I spoke with a homeowner yesterday who has a power line in her backyard, and she doesn't mind it too much. But a high voltage transmission line is not what she signed up for. In fact, some of these homeowners, including one whose family has been in Stafford County for 8 generations, had an idea. Instead of going through the most populated area of Stafford County, why not go a little bit more north with this line and go through Quantico instead? You know, it's land, basically.
1: Yeah.
24: And that wouldn't impact these homeowners as much. And by the way, Larry, these transmission lines would also go over school properties, at least 5 schools in Stafford County. Spotsylvania County, just south of Stafford, would be impacted. Same with Caroline and Louisa County. And the line would also go into Fauquier County.
1: When you talk about mission creep, because the most of the data center fights so far have been out in Loudoun County near the Dulles Airport area, for people who know that's sort of due west of Washington, D.C., and that's where, but clearly there's been so much pushback there over the expanse that now they're looking south of D.C. That's why they're getting into Stafford County, Spotsylvania County. Are these decisions as to whether these power lines to reinforce the grid, whether they're installed the way Dominion Energy wants to put them in, is that a level decision? Is it county? Who has jurisdiction over this?
24: The FCC, 3 people who are appointed by the General Assembly in Virginia, will have the final say. And there's different criteria they take a look at, including impact. And Dominion Energy proposes things like this, and they say, look, you know, this is the route we're choosing because it will have the least amount of impact, usually is what they'll say.
1: Mm-hmm.
24: And that is what they're doing. They have several projects in the works, including the Kraken, 70 miles long, 5 counties impacted. And then you've also got Valley Link. That impacts 9 counties. That project's 150 miles long, hasn't been built yet. the easements do not exist. So you're talking about homeowners who are just trying to enjoy their life, and then all of a sudden, this proposal is going straight through their yard.
1: Yeah.
24: And that one is actually more powerful than the Kraken. That one's a 765-volt line, whereas the Kraken would be 500 volts plus a 230-volt line. And that would, again, go through nine counties, including Orange, possibly Spotsylvania, and Culpeper, all to bring electricity to the north to these data centers.
1: And this is, as you just mentioned, this is not one of those easements. You know, anybody who's closed on a home, sometimes there are easements that are already built into your home, and you acknowledge it, and you know it ahead of time. It's some of all of that paperwork you have to sign when you close. This is happening on many properties where there is no easement. They're just sort of deciding, I guess, via eminent domain or something similar to eminent domain, that this is just needed. And by the way, Nick, and I want to make sure this is clear, this is needed. They got to figure something out. What frustrates me is you don't actually hear a lot of elected officials getting out in front of this and communicating to people, whether it's Virginia or Maryland or any other state where these fights are going on. You don't hear a lot of elected officials getting out in front of it and proactively explaining this and saying, listen, this is why it's necessary. This is why it's important. We know you're not happy about it, but this is what we're doing to try to accommodate that. It's just community groups who complain, and they get their voice in the media, but then it just sort of falls to deaf ears.
24: Mm-hmm. Absolutely. Well, here's the other thing. You know, with data centers, they're running ads right now. They're getting a lot of bad publicity because people are frustrated with them. So they're trying to, you know, win back some support. Some things they'll tell communities, local counties like Stafford and Spotsylvania and so on, is that they will provide a lot of local revenue. But that may not always be the case. You know, in Loudoun County, they get a ton of local taxes from data centers, enough so it's enough to cover 45% of their entire county budget. So everything except for the school's budget is paid for by data center revenue. That's a lot of money.
1: That's astounding.
24: Prince William gets a lot of money, too. But that's because their tax rate locally is pretty high. It's $4.50 in Prince William and $4.15 in Loudoun for every $100 of assessed values in computer equipment. But get this, Larry. In Spotsylvania County, Stafford County, you want to know where their tax rate is? It's $1.25. And so Spotsylvania and Stafford are approving data centers now. They haven't been built. They're being built. And they're not going to see a lot of revenue from these data centers. I mean, to Stafford and Spotsy, you know, local officials, they might think they'll get a lot of revenue at $1.25, but in reality, they won't. And, you know, not when you consider cost of updating the infrastructure, the roads that they're going to have to do to bring these data centers. Another story, by the way, we've been reporting on, is that I've been astounded by, is this proposed data center in Spotsylvania County in the Lee Hill area. It would span over 630 acres, be right next to homes. And so that's what we're dealing with right now.
1: Huge. Absolutely huge. And again, it's not an easy situation, and there isn't a quick, clean solution. But I think elected officials or people who are running for office who want to be elected officials, they need to be able to communicate these issues and actually, you know, let the voters know and the citizens know and taxpayers know and residents know that they get it, they understand, and they're doing their best to try to find the happy medium between the actual obvious technological needs we hear and also just the rights of citizens to be able to live in their homes without it being disrupted after the fact by something this intrusive. It's a tough one, Nick. I'm glad you're on top of it, and you're giving voice to the people who need that voice. So we really appreciate all the great work you do.
24: Thanks, Larry. Have a great day.
1: Nicky Minock. I appreciate it. ABC7. Follow him on social media. He does a great, great job. You know, for 250 years, Americans have believed in one powerful idea, that we're meant to live free. 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

0: Connor here in that Relief Factor studio, and I've got an update for you on the ongoing negotiations over Iran's nuclear program, the Strait of Hormuz, the end of military hostilities. It's funny how, you know, other cable news stations and other media outlets, there's like, you know, a daily drumbeat with, you know, the countdown. Clear. Speaking of that, where did that daily price of gas per gallon clicker go on the CNN page? Remember, for like a few weeks there, when gas was over $4 a gallon or $4.50 a gallon, they had this ongoing, you know, here's the latest price of gas, you know, flashing in front of your eyes. Now the gas is down to like, what, $3.70, $3.65? Suddenly it's disappeared. Funny that. It's just like the COVID death clock that CNN put on. It's almost like it's political and psychologically manipulative. Almost. It's almost like that. So there's this daily drumbeat in the media about the Iran negotiations. Like, why haven't you solved this 50-year dilemma yet? Why haven't you come up with a solution yet? You're a failure. It's a quagmire. Shut up. These things take a little bit of time, but they're trying really now to use their best efforts to put a divide between Marco Rubio and J.D. Vance. And it started with trying to get Marco Rubio to sort of create some sort of alternative posture within the Trump administration with regard to the memorandum of understanding, all focused on the Strait of Hormuz. Here's what the secretary said about the so-called toll that everyone's telling me Trump has allowed Iran to charge ships that go through the Strait of Hormuz, even though Trump has repeatedly said, no, that's not going to happen. Here's the secretary.
1: One thing that came across very clear is there is zero support among the Gulf countries for any sort of toll or fees or anything that charges for the use of international waters. The president's made it clear that's not going to happen. It's not going to be a part of this. It cannot be a part of this. He made that clear again yesterday in the Oval Office. We've always made the point that Iran poses an even graver threat to Europe than it does to the United States. Iran already possesses missiles that can reach parts of Europe, which is part of the president's frustration. Everyone likes to go around saying Iran can never have a nuclear weapon. Iran can never have a nuclear weapons capability. But the only one who was willing to do something about it was the president. And when he did something about it, he found allies that gave us a hard time about using our bases. And so, again, if you speak about the NATO alliance, one of the reasons why I've been a strong supporter of our presence in NATO is because it allows us these basing rights that allow us to project power and protect our interests. But if you're not going to be allowed the use of those bases by these countries, then it puts into question the entire alliance.
0: There you go. And do you see any daylight there between the secretary and the vice president and the president? No, of course you don't. In fact, he's in the Middle East right now, obviously, as an envoy to our allies there in the region who are going to be the most critical countries. So clearly he's got his task and he's handling that, while the vice president has got his task at the negotiating table. But of course, reporters, they want to create a drama. So they say, well, why is J.D. Vance front and center on all of this? Here's Rubio's response.
2: Sir, as the country's top diplomat, do you not want more of a direct role in these talks, which have been, until now, really led by the vice president and...
1: I think that's just a silly analysis. So the vice president is the second-ranking person in our government. It just shows you how seriously we take that endeavor. And we have a team of people that do work. I mean, I'm here today because they were overseas last week. We all have a role to play in this regard. So, I mean, I'm here. I've been here for 3 days. This is a key component of that. So, I think that's a really silly question. The vice president of the United States, other than the president, is the second most powerful person in our government. The fact that he's directly involved in this tells you the importance that our administration has given to this topic. So I think it's a very positive thing that he's involved in it.
0: And that should be enough, right? But it wasn't. They kept pressing. But isn't there a fight between you and JD? Don't you hate each other? Are you going to meet behind the gym after lunch? Here, take a listen to Rubio's response.
3: How wide is the divide between you and the vice president?
1: On what issue?
3: On any issue.
1: This administration, let me tell you something. Everyone here is aligned behind the President of the United States, every single one of us. The President of the United States makes the foreign policy of our country. And our job, we obviously give advice, we give counsel, we give opinions. But when the President of the United States is the one who is elected by the people of our country to conduct our foreign policy, the President makes these decisions, and all of us on his team, every single one of us works in lockstep very closely with one another to execute on the President's foreign policy. Everything we do is because the President's made it decision that it's going to be done. And one of the things I'm very proud of, I can't speak for every element of our government because I'm not involved in other aspects of our government, but one of the things that I'm the proudest of is that when it comes to foreign policy and national security, we have no drama, we have no games. We have a group of people that work very well together and closely to execute on the president's directives, which is why I think we've had good outcomes and good achievements, and we're going to continue to have good outcomes and good achievements. Everyone has an important role to play, and everyone is playing that role and doing it in a collaborative process. Okay. And I think that serves the president well, and I think that serves the country well.
0: A brilliant job, but we've grown accustomed to that with Marco Rubio. But that line of questioning and that attempt to divide Rubio and J.D. Vance in the administration, that's actually not the most disgusting thing the media tried to do this week. There's a fashion writer named Vanessa Friedman at the New York Times. Vanessa Friedman, she wrote a story called The Politics and Power of the Pregnancy Image. It had to do with Usha Vance, the second lady, appearing in a video with Vice President J.D. Vance, and she was wearing a coral-colored dress, and she's very pregnant. She's like in her seventh or eighth month. And Friedman wrote that three such prominent women in the MAGA movement were pregnant at pretty much the same time was indubitably a coincidence. But for an administration that has such an intuitive and strategic understanding of the power of aesthetics, that an unspoken dress code in which men outfit themselves and the image of the president has developed has also become a telling one. And she went on to talk about this dress, saying that Usha Vance was wearing a stretchy coral dress that hugs her stomach. Because she's pregnant. Usha Vance, by the way, replied and showed that it was an Old Navy maternity dress, and she bought it for $8.75.
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8: Breaking news this hour from Town Hall. I'm Rich Thomason. The world is rushing aid to Venezuela as crews continue a desperate search for earthquake survivors amid mountains of rubble. Secretary of State Rubio says the United States is in the front of relief and recovery.
1: We're already deploying a search and rescue teams from Fairfax County, Virginia, and Los Angeles. There'll be some other mothers we'll add. That's their most immediate need right now is search and rescue efforts. They have a bunch of collapsed buildings, and so they'll need a lot of help in terms of digging through that. The airport there is badly damaged, so we'll have to rely on the Department of War to deploy assets there.
8: And the Pentagon is dispatching naval vessels and aircraft. The death toll, at least 235, tens of thousands, still unaccounted for. The Strait is open. The words of President Trump referring to the Strait of Hormuz, where Iran sent a drone after a cargo ship. The same time, Chief UN Nuclear Inspector Rafael Grossi says his people have been trying to arrange an inspection program with Tehran.
9: We have barely initiated conversations with Iran so as to determine what are the modalities, and by modalities we refer to frequency, places to be visited, and so on.
8: Little progress so far, according to Grossi. A Supreme Court ruling on birthright citizenship could be just around the corner. The High Court will be issuing more rulings on Monday. In another ruling, one yesterday, the High Court struck down a Hawaii law requiring people to get permission to carry guns into places such as stores and hotels. On Wall Street this morning, stock futures so far have been in the red. The Dow futures are down 59 points, NASDAQ futures off 359 points, and the S&P futures 36 points lower. More on these stories, townhall.com.
10: 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Dial pound 250, say Mike Rowe. 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And happy birthday to us.
8: Ukraine is increasingly relying on homegrown advanced drone technology to blast away at military and industrial targets in Russia, targets also in Crimea.
11: The Russian Defense Ministry says it's intercepted 660 Ukrainian drones overnight over 12 Russian regions, as well as the illegally annexed Crimea, the Azov, and the Black Sea. It appears to be one of the biggest drone attacks on Russian regions and the annexed Crimea since Russia's full-scale invasion of Ukraine in recent months. Ukraine stepped up its aerial campaign against Russian military installations and energy facilities. Its success has caused fuel shortages and disrupted army supply lines, stalling Moscow's war efforts after more than 4 years of fighting. I'm Charles de Ledesma.
8: NATO's deputy commander says he wants a summit in Turkey to encourage member countries to spend more on defense and support Ukraine, says the meeting will be a test of the alliance unity. Townhall.com. Man convicted of a horrific crime against a city lawmaker in South Central Virginia has been sentenced to 40 years in prison.
12: Shotzi Buck Hayes pleaded guilty in April to one count each of attempted first-degree murder and aggravated malicious wounding in the 2025 attack on Lee Vogler. Witnesses say Buck Hayes walked into Vogler's Danville office with a bucket of gasoline, doused him, chased him from the building, and set him ablaze. Vogler suffered burns over 60% of his body. Vogler made an emotional statement about how the attack had altered his life. Buck Hayes also spoke repeating that he was motivated by an alleged affair between Vogler and Buckhay's wife. I'm Lisa Dwyer.
8: 74-year-old Dusty Ray Spencer, executed in Florida, was convicted in the 1992 stabbing death of his wife, Karen. He was executed by lethal injection last evening at the state prison in Stark. More on these stories, townhall.com.
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0: It is O'Connor and Company. Larry O'Connor here, back in the saddle after a couple of days on assignment. Thank you so much to Cam Edwards, a dear friend, editor of BearingArms.com, one of the websites part of the Town Hall family focused on our Second Amendment rights, which is actually going to play into our conversation here on Supreme Court decisions coming up in just about 30 seconds. But thank you to Cam Edwards for filling in the last 2 days. Always, it's great to hear him back in the saddle. He had been my fill-in guest host for many years. It took a bit of a hiatus for personal reasons, and it was great to hear him back. I hope you enjoyed him. Love Cam. He's a real pro. Coming up in 30 minutes, Jane Hampton Cook, presidential historian, a unicorn in that field, though, because she actually loves America. So she's going to be joining us in 30 minutes. Also, in the next hour, we're going to speak with the actual CEO of Freedom 250, talk about the Great American Fair here in D.C., and Willie Nelson, our man on the scene, latest on the reflecting pool non-traversy that the left is still trying to stir up. Looks like they had some Antifa vandals who took care of things for them to try to make some sort of case against Trump. We'll get to that with Willie Nelson. But joining us right now, Cully Stimson. He, of course, with the Mighty Heritage Foundation, one of our favorite guests here on the Supreme Court rulings. Hey, Cully, thanks for joining us. Good to talk with you.
18: Great to be with you.
0: I saw your boss, Kevin Roberts, over in London. He's doing fine. Everything's good. They're getting the job done over there on behalf of the conservative movement, just FYI.
18: Well, that was nice of you to babysit him and drink some pints with him.
0: That may have occurred as well. Listen, we had a whole dump of Supreme Court decisions yesterday, Cully. We didn't get the birthright citizenship one. It sure seems like they're saving that for the very last day. But we did get some significant ones. Let's start with the Second Amendment. This decision out in Hawaii, it appears struck down what could be called gun-free zones in a certain respect. Well, explain how they threaded the needle here with regard to private property open to the public.
18: Yeah, so after we had the blockbuster opinions in Heller and McDonald out of Chicago, which said the Second Amendment right applies to the states, and then Bruin and then Rahimi, the four big ones, some states, including Hawaii, sort of flipped the rule. So the old common law rule was that, everyone, including those lawfully carrying firearms, could enter a property unless expressly prohibited from doing so. What Hawaii and other states did is flipped it, saying no one carrying a firearm could enter private property over the public without the property owner's express authorization.
0: Let me just understand. So the private property owner would have to put a big sign up saying, "We welcome people with guns here," that sort of thing.
18: Or worse, you have to find the property owner. Or the owner of the store or the owner of something and get express permission from that person.
0: Ridiculous.
18: Which is even harder. And so the court took that up, and I wasn't surprised at the ruling because, I mean, this is core Second Amendment stuff. You know, the left is going sort of nutty over this case, I thought the dissent was sort of off, unhinged. But look, the majority made it clear. Owners of establishments that are open to the public, quote, can admit or exclude persons who are carrying guns for self-defense under either the common law rule or Hawaii law, unquote. So this doesn't mean Hawaii's okay corral now.
0: Right.
18: What it means is that you have a core fundamental right to keep and bear arms and that you don't have to get express permission of the owner of a place open to the public before you carry your arms there. Now, if there's a sign that says no guns, well, that applies to everybody, and you don't come in.
0: So, in other words, it did continue to support a private property owner's right to proactively say, yeah, we don't want anyone to have guns here.
18: Right. And when I was on CNN yesterday trying to explain this to Wolf Blitzer and everybody else, they sort of do the Labrador Retriever side head weight tilt. Like, huh? Like, no. This is not. This is not a gun. You know, this is not OK Corral.
0: Right.
18: You can put a sign up at a sporting event. You can put a sign up at a school. You can put a sign up anywhere that says no guns allowed. But what you can't do is infringe on somebody's core Second Amendment right and say you got to seek express permission from the owner. Good luck finding him before you carry your gun here.
0: Yeah. All right, let's move on to some of the two decisions that really affected immigration policy. But it really is less about immigration, I think, than it is about the executive branch's ability to utilize within the statute their ability to enforce laws that have been passed, specifically the temporary protected status law. President Biden sort of did a broad sweeping grant of temporary protective status for a lot of illegal immigrants. There are some people who are living under temporary protective status for decades here in this country. President Trump, as the president, rescinded temporary protective status, and that, of course, got blocked. What did the Supreme Court decide yesterday? It sounds like they said, yeah, temporary means temporary, everybody.
18: Yeah, and I think, you know, to put a finer point on your comments, you know, this was a reassertion of congressional authority, because when Congress passed the statute itself, it said there is no judicial review of the Secretary of Homeland Security determination to grant, extend, or revoke the TPS status. And to your point, yes, numerous secretaries in Republican and Democratic administrations have extended, under the statute they're allowed to, TPS status. And some folks have been here for a long time.
0: Yeah.
18: But you don't rule on cases based on heartstrings. You rule on cases based on statutes. And the statute here was very clear. And so I think people claim this is a win for Trump. No, this is a win for Congress, because they finally said there's no judicial review. And the Supreme Court said, well, no judicial review means no judicial review.
0: Well, thank you for clearing that up, because I fell into that trap, too. But you're right. Properly framed, this is really reasserting the legislative branch's authority. When they write a law and it says something like that, that's how it should stay. And is this, again, a sort of a demonstration of these rogue judges? The fact that it even had to go to the Supreme Court, it's kind of outrageous, because when the judge looks at the statute and sees no judicial review, that should be the end of the conversation.
18: It should be. And, you know, that's why Neil Katyal, when he argued on behalf of folks, that is a different case, but you're right, because we're talking about three cases.
0: Yes.
18: The case has been reversed and remanded because it's going to go back to see whether there's any there to the constitutional claims, the equal protection claims that these folks say they have. But the court said very clearly in the majority opinion, we don't think there's any there, but we're going to remand it back to the lower court to make that ultimate decision.
0: Let's go to that other decision that you were teasing there, Mullen v. Al Otro Lado. This has to do with asylum seekers who were seeking asylum in the United States, even though they hadn't actually made it to the United States. Again, this is one of those things where it's a head scratcher how this thing even has to make it to the Supreme Court. Just logic prevails here. But explain why this was even a controversy. Seems to me, if you're not in the United States, it's hard to seek asylum in the United States.
18: Right. This reminds me of the old ad, you know, the old little jingle, conjunction, junction. How's that function, hooking up phrases and clauses?
0: Yes.
18: In means in. Right. And so the statutes read together, the two immigration statutes that were at play here, basically say that you don't arrive in the United States when you're still in Mexico. And so they literally pulled out a dictionary and walked people through the basic conjunction junction. In means in, arrive means showing up there.
0: Right.
18: And Alito walks through some pretty basic analogies. You know, you're not in somebody's house when you're at the doorstep. You're not in a sporting event when you're waiting in line to get in, et cetera. And so the main point to remember here is we take in over 1 million lawful people around the country a year in our country. This has nothing to do with whether we're a welcoming country. We are.
0: Yes.
18: But you have to be in the country to claim asylum. Right. Furthermore, people who are in the country who claim asylum, a vast majority of their cases fail ultimately after 4 or 5, 6 years of winding their way through the courts because there's no there to their asylum claims.
0: Right.
18: But this does not prevent people who have legitimate asylum claims from asserting them and winning. You just have to be in the country when you do it.
0: And real fast on that, Cully, did it address U.S. embassies abroad? Can somebody claim asylum by entering a U.S. embassy or beginning the asylum process by going to is that considered U.S. territory?
18: It is. It does not address it in the opinion. Okay. And my point is the left would have you believe, the dissent would have you believe, this is the end, this is cruel, there's no more asylum claims. That's not true.
0: Right.
18: You can assert asylum claims, you just have to do it the right way, and if you're going to assert it when you're in the United States, you have to actually be in the United States.
0: Cully Stimson, Heritage Foundation, always great to talk to you, my friend. I appreciate you joining us. Are you all geared up for July 4th?

0: that massive groups of Haitians who have been allowed into this country for years under temporary protective status, they'll be sent home. And the left was screaming yesterday. It's like, you can't do that. That's a hellhole. You can't send them to Haiti. Wait, didn't Trump get criticized for calling Haiti a hellhole or something similar? Yeah, I thought so. I guess it's different when you're a Democrat.
1: We hold these truths to be self-evident. Most Americans know these words, but have you ever read the entire Declaration of Independence? Maybe you have. What about your children, your friends, and your neighbors? This July 4th, Americans for Prosperity is encouraging Americans everywhere to do exactly that through the Declaration Project. 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
1: 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Thank you so much for that. All right, we got to do the obligatory. Can I tell you, if you're watching CNN, they will start the hour with an update on the reflecting pool. Anderson Cooper the other night, prime time on CNN. And now our top story, the algae in the reflecting pool. It's just outrageous. And now Jim Acosta, who used to work for CNN, like a minute and a half ago, this guy was their top White House reporter. Here's how he's now reporting on the reflecting pool for his Substack audience. By the way, it's a sizable Substack audience. Jim Acosta is cleaning up with the monthly subscriptions from morons who really believe this garbage. Here, take a listen.
2: I traveled behind enemy lines down to the National Mall reflecting pool where helicopters circled overhead to get to the bottom of the biggest mystery in D.C. right now. I know this assignment is dangerous because I can see members of the National Guard circling the pool in search of any alleged vandals who might even think for just a second that they could pull up a piece of blue paint. I could tell just by looking at these cute little ducklings that they too are afraid.
1: So I know he's trying to be ironic and sarcastic and tongue-in-cheek, but here's the problem. He's so bad. He's such a moron. And honestly, it's like he's putting on a voice. No, he's not. That's Jim Acosta. You when he covered the border wall in the first Trump administration, remember when he was like going to chain himself to the bars down there? He was in tears because of the humanity of putting up a wall down on the border. Or when he used to combat with President Trump in the briefing rooms there. And it's the same Jim Acosta. Okay. The biggest mystery in Washington, D.C. is not what's going on with the reflecting pool. The biggest mystery in Washington, D.C. is how Jim Acosta ever had a career in the first place. But here's more of Jim Acosta for his rabid fans.
2: But wait, could this be the mysterious slit running down the middle of the reflecting pool? Perhaps it's the same seam you see in this video when Trump and the Secret Service drove right down the middle of the reflecting pool at the beginning of the project.
1: I'm not going to make you suffer through any more of this. Instead, I want to show you how a real reporter reports on what's going on with actual real vandalism, where arrests have now been made for somebody using a razor or a knife to slit through the bottom of this because they hate Trump so much. They want to damage the reflecting pool. Here's our own Willie Nelson from Town Hall and from the Salem Network. Here's Willie's report.
3: The U.S. Park Police are asking for the public's help identifying a person accused of vandalizing the recently restored Lincoln Memorial reflecting pool. The damage comes just weeks after the landmark underwent a major renovation as part of President Trump's initiative to beautify the nation's capital ahead of America's 250th birthday celebration. While reporting at the reflecting pool, I spoke with a National Guard member who told me he witnessed someone pulling pieces from the bottom of the pool just a few days ago. Now investigators are working to identify the person allegedly responsible for the damage and urging anyone with information to contact U.S. Park Police.
1: That's called reporting. In fact, Willie's going to join us coming up in our third hour and also talk about the Great American State Fair. I have a suspect in mind, though, as to who may have vandalized the reflecting pool. How about this deranged idiot with dyed red hair who actually got caught on video talking to the algae and praising the pond scum. Here, listen.
4: She is doing good today. Everybody's proud of you. You are single-handedly doing more to fight fascism than any American has.
1: We live in remarkable times, my friends, and I'm glad I'm here on the front lines of these battles in Washington, D.C. to report on your behalf. Keep it here. It's O'Connor and Company. Pray for our nation.
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8: With SRN News, I'm Rich Thomason in Washington. The world is rushing aid to Venezuela. Crews continue a desperate search for earthquake survivors amid mountains of rubble. Secretary of State Ruby says the U.S. is in the midst of the rescue efforts. The Pentagon dispatching naval vessels and aircraft. The death toll, at least 265,000, remain unaccounted for. The Strait is open, the words of President Trump, a reference to the Strait of Hormuz, where Iran sent a drone after a cargo vessel. A Supreme Court ruling on birthright citizenship could be just around the corner. The High Court expected to be issuing more rulings on Monday. Watching Wall Street this morning, stock futures in negative territory so far. The Dow futures are down 63 points, while the Nasdaq futures are off 353 points for a loss of just over 1%. More details, SRN News.
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5: We are live in the Relief Factor studios here in your nation's capital. And boy, things are just so exciting here in Washington, D.C. It always is during the July 4th holiday, but specifically here on this Independence Day, the 250th anniversary of the birthday of this nation, really, declaring independence from England, from Great Britain. That's where it all began. And, well, it's just breathtaking to be able to live through this. And, frankly, full disclosure, I lived through our bicentennial as well, so I feel pretty special. Jane Hampton Cook, she's too young to remember the bicentennial, but at least you're enjoying this one. Jane Hampton Cook, presidential historian and author of the children's book, First Fireworks for Independence, and author of Why the 4th of July. Hey, Jane Hampton Cook, are you having fun, Jane?
6: I am, and I remember the bicentennial. I remember going to the bicentennial train in Fort Worth, Texas. So, yes, I was young.
5: That's so cool. And there's so many great things going on this year as well for the 4th of July, for Independence Day. Do you feel like, I don't know, when children today are learning about our independence, I worry, Jane, that they're hearing that we were the bad guys or something, that we were just a bunch of rich colonialists and powdered wigs, and there was nothing courageous about what our founders did.
6: No, I think that's a very legitimate concern. Only 13% of eighth graders are proficient in American history. And so that just tells us that they're not being taught what happened. And, you know, someone the other day was just tossing it all off to taxes, but there were 27 grievances that they listed in the Declaration of Independence. I mean, yep. The king had dissolved their governments. They could not meet in their legislative bodies anymore. And the governor of Virginia was going up and down the rivers, burning land. Right. And so it was dire. It maybe doesn't feel that way because we didn't live through that. And we can champion the Declaration of Independence as we should. But they were at their wit's end, and they had tried everything, even an olive branch petition, and the king right. wouldn't even read it.
5: Yeah.
6: So yes. And it, you know.
5: Well, and if you read the grievances, the military would barge into the town. They would like confiscate people's lands, their homes. They would force people to let soldiers sleep and board in their homes against their will and against their permission. I mean, it goes well beyond just a tax on tea.
6: Absolutely. I mean, in 1768, there was a wool factory in Boston, and they were told they had 2 hours to clear out. And this was not just their livelihood. They slept there. They lived there.
5: Mm-hmm.
6: So, yeah, it was very real. And it just, you know, it got really combustible with the Boston Massacre when the British soldiers shot, you know, teenage boys, essentially. And,
5: yeah.
6: You know, it was just this lead up. But they were so excited when they declared independence because that was the solution that they came to. It wasn't easy. You know, it took about a year before enough people were ready to declare independence, but they were ready. Common sense, a pamphlet helped them process. Yeah, this English Constitution is sickly. The monarch is sickly. 'Tis time to part, is what Thomas Paine wrote in Common Sense.
5: Yeah.
6: And, you know, so it was just so fantastic that they had the courage to make that decision.
5: By the way, I want to take a quick opportunity because I framed this conversation, Jane, in how inadequate our public school system is right now in really telling the true story of our revolution, which is just an absolute scandal. Frankly, I think it's how you can see young college-educated kids embracing socialism in certain major urban areas around this country. It's because they don't really have a good education. But mom and dad or grandma and grandpa, godmother, godfather, you can preempt that. You should get Jane's book series. It's a series of readers for young children. It's called Revolutionary Readers. You can get it at janecook.com. And these are a great series of readers that are tell the true story of our revolution and our founding. From the perspective of people who actually think we were the good guys in all of this. Jane, can you, and again, I want to get into the history of it and how excited everybody was when they finally made this decision to sign the Declaration of Independence. But one other commentary on schools. Is this by accident that this has happened with our public school system, or has there been, because I know that you're trying to focus your work on reaching kids, going over the heads of the public schools and the books that are being assigned to them, but where did all this come from? Why did we relinquish our education of our kids this way?
6: Well, I think, you know, there were some communists that came over from Europe from Germany to Columbia University, and a lot of this critical theory started there in the 1930s, and it grew. And, and you know, King George III said that he believed ardent love of country would be essential to a Republican government survival. So if our first enemy understood that love of country was essential to America's survival, then certainly our, you know, ideological enemies today have figured that out, too. So I think, and we've seen this finally bubble up in the elections this week in New York.
5: Yeah.
6: And the people are out and out calling themselves socialists and communists. And so it's
5: the Frankfurt School's fruits. Yeah. 100 years later, here's the Frankfurt School bearing fruit. Well spotted, Jane. You just mentioned Thomas Paine and common sense. I like to refer to Thomas Paine as America's first conservative blogger. But instead of a laptop, he had a printing press, you know, there in his barn or whatever it is he was using. I don't think it can be overstated the impact of this anonymously published pamphlet. It even from the, you know, farmhand all the way up to George Washington himself, this became a tipping point to inspire the colonies.
6: Yes, and I made a little video about it on America 250 Jane on YouTube and then at Jane Hampton Cook on TikTok. And yes, Abigail Adams said she was charmed by it. People thought John Adams had written it, so he became jealous that he didn't write it. Everybody was talking about it. Newspapers were publishing that you can go buy a copy, you know, over at this store over here on, you know, First Street. So it was the biggest blockbuster Amazon has ever had. That's what it was like in terms of the proportionality of how many people that pamphlet reached.
5: So can I ask you, I don't know, this may sound ignorant, but why do we celebrate on the 4th? Because all we did was approve and sign a document. You know, we voted for a document that said we're declaring something, but we hadn't actually achieved anything. We just declared it. We had to fight a war. We had to get a surrender. And then we had to go through the travails of the and failure of the Articles of Confederation. I mean, wouldn't it be more apt to celebrate the passage of our Constitution as the birthday of our nation versus the 4th of July?
6: Well, and one of my children's books is called Why the 4th of July, and it talks about that. Well, why wasn't it the battles of Lexington Concord, when the first shots were fired? And I think it's because that declaration wasn't just issued. It was copied and distributed. They sent horseback messengers with copies of the Declaration of Independence throughout the towns, and they were reading it on their town squares to the people. George Washington's men, it was read out loud to them. I think it's because of the way it was spread. It became something tangible that people could hold on to. So I like to look at the Declaration as planting the seeds of liberty, and America 250 is the harvest. We can look back and see, you know, moments when the civil rights movements of, you know, women's voting rights, they were talking about applying the Declaration to women. You know, we can see, look back and see the harvest point, and the Declaration planted those seeds. And I think that's why we celebrate it over other important things.
5: Yeah. Yeah, that does make sense, and it's such an astounding document. And by the way, it was I mentioned this to some friends of mine I was talking to in a weird way. You know, oftentimes people say nothing good gets created by a committee, but this was. I mean, everyone. Thomas Jefferson wrote the bulk of it, but ultimately everybody they voted and they, you know, they edited it. Thomas Jefferson hated that, but it really was a committee that came up with this declaration. Ironically.
6: It was. It was Benjamin Franklin, John Adams, Thomas Jefferson, and it was Adams who chose Thomas Jefferson to write the Declaration because he had an elegant pen. He was such a gifted writer. I mean, they were passing out samples of Jefferson's writings before they picked him. And, there was this process. Ben Franklin was elbowing him during the negotiations and telling him, hey, you know, funny jokes to keep Jefferson's spirits light, because it was difficult to listen to the criticism. I know as a writer, the hardest part is when I get notes back from my editor. You know, I have to take a big gulp.
5: Right.
6: Go, okay.
5: Imagine Tom Jefferson swallowing his pride because some backbencher from Delaware wanted to make a change. Jane Hampton Cook is our guest, presidential historian, who I like to say, you know, loves our country, unlike some of her colleagues. You recently wrote an essay that I found fascinating, and it had to do with the transformation of religious sentiments. Everybody thinks that this is a Protestant country. There were actually a lot of different religious faiths represented in the colonies and really in that room during the debate over the Declaration of Independence. And John Adams spoke about this, right, that this was something that they all had to overcome and figure out how all of these faiths could live harmoniously.
6: That's right. So it's the first time the Continental Congress met, someone wanted to bring in a minister, and they had this big fight over which minister they could bring in. And Adams said, well, some of us were Anabaptists, some Congregationalists, some Presbyterians, some Episcopalians. And just Samuel Adams stood up and said, I am not a bigot. I can hear the prayer of a man of piety and virtue who is also a friend to his country. And then that same year, the Church of England was arresting Baptist ministers in Virginia. So they realized that they felt like they couldn't even hear the prayer of someone who wasn't in their specific denomination. That's how closed off they were. And that makes sense in a sense, because we had all these pockets of people come to America for religious liberty. You know, and some were Protestants. There were Catholics in Maryland. And they had to overcome and realize we've got to have tolerance and religious liberty. And so that was really their first big struggle ideologically. The diversity, if you want to use that term, was getting over that struggle.
5: Religious diversity, which, by the way, is, you know, an important value to recognize, that is diversity that had nothing to do with, you know, it was just an important distinction, especially considering how critically important freedom of faith and the practice of one's faith was to all of those early settlers and colonists at that time. And of course, in the Second Continental Congress, Charles Carroll, Carrollton, Maryland, was the Catholic who signed the Declaration of Independence. And John Adams' private writings, he was no big fan of the Papists, but they got along. They figured it out.
6: They did. They figured it out. And they had enough confidence in what they believed to let it be free.
5: Yes.
6: And that is what, you know, and that was, they had the change of hearts and minds, their religious sentiments, is how Adams said that was the real American Revolution.
5: Well, it was a great demonstration for all of us. I mean, not only for the Americans at that time to see all of those diverse faiths get together and figure it out and focus on something that bound them together, but it's also a good lesson for all of us 250 years later, I would think, Jane.
6: Oh, yeah, absolutely. Because you know, we tend to paint, especially the left paints the founders as all monolithic, all the same. And they really, they saw, you know, Adams said it was like a variety of nations. They really saw themselves very differently. Patrick Henry said, I am not a Virginian, I am an American.
5: Amazing.
6: And that was the first step toward uniting the country.
5: Jane Hampton Cook, stay there, because, yes, there were a lot of different regions and everyone thinks of Philadelphia. But coming up, I'm going to talk specifically about New York City and how critically important New York City was to the revolution, considering the scary revolution we see there now. Keep it here. It's O'Connor and Company.
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1: When I'm in New York City, I love to stay downtown near the financial district, the seaport, because that's where the Sons of Liberty were raising a ruckus there back in 1776, 150 years ago. Francis Chabot is still there. It's amazing to see, actually, and you can walk in the footsteps of the revolution right back in the day. And even today, New York is sort of the centerpiece, culturally, I would say, of the Freedom 250 celebrations. Salem News Channel's own Haley Correo is in New York City talking to Americans celebrating. Haley.
2: That's right. We're in the heart of Times Square, surrounded by the energy and diversity that helped define this country as we celebrate America's 250th birthday. 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
7: This is the crossroads of America in Times Square, New York. But you know what? This country is the greatest country on planet Earth. First and foremost, I'm an American, and I think people are starting to realize how beautiful this country really is. The mission is just be proud to be an American, because there's no better place in the world.
3: It's all about family and freedom.
2: As the country celebrates this historic milestone, many are looking ahead with optimism to the next chapter in the American story. In Times Square, I'm Haley Correo. Larry, back to you.
1: Haley, that was great. That's the thing about New York. There's Joe Piscopo just walking down Times Square. Hey, Joe, you want to talk to us about America? I love that. That's Joe Piscopo. We continue with Jane Hampton Cook. I loved hearing a Brit say that we're the greatest country on earth. There is something going on here with the World Cup, and you see all these foreigners, including Brits and the Scots, who, 250 years ago were trying to kill us to keep us part of their country, really celebrating America and seeing it for the first time. That's kind of cool, isn't it, Jane?
8: Yes, it's very cool. And I think that maybe more than anything is listening to the Europeans and others who've come here for the World Cup, that just their first impressions is just, it's like, yeah, that's what this is about. You can go to Wawa or you can go to Bucky's.
1: That's right.
8: We've got an abundance here. And then, of course, freedom and liberty is really awesome.
1: The American influence will be complete when 250 years from now the World Cup is actual football, not this soccer thing that they like to play. We'll actually have football with pads and helmets and all that stuff. Let's talk about New York, though, because I don't think people really fully recognize how significant it was, not just for the Sons of Liberty and the patriotism and the movement and Alexander Hamilton and all those things. But militarily, New York was actually the center of the battle at the beginning, wasn't it?
8: It was. So after Washington drove the British out of Boston, he took his men to New York because he knew that that's where they were going to go next. For a long time, the British had a lot of soldiers in New York City, even before the war. And 400 British ships arrived the first week of July in 1776, and 73 of them were warships. And that was ominous feeling.
1: Yeah.
8: They really felt
1: Imagine.
8: Like they were being invaded. So there was a battle at Long Island in August. George Washington lost that battle, retreated miraculously. And, so New York, he lost New York at the beginning of the war. And so he wanted it back.
1: But the way I read it, if you think about it, the greatest victory of that battle in New York was Washington's successful retreat, right? If he had not had a very smart exit strategy to get out of there, all would have been lost. It would have been over.
8: That's right. And they evacuated overnight on rowboats, essentially. And they didn't all get off the island, off Long Island, until the sun broke out. But then this fog covered them, and the British couldn't see them through the fog. And they got every last man off Long Island over to Manhattan. And there was no fog in Manhattan. It was just at Long Island where they were.
1: And then just up from New York City was the Battle of Saratoga in 1777. And I've heard a lot of people say that really, really was the turning point.
8: It was, because that was the first big victory that showed that the army we had could defeat Britain. And that battle is what persuaded the King of France to join America openly and to, you know, become an official ally. And I mean, George Washington was so happy when he found that out that he had a celebration at Valley Forge. Mm. They had a little parade and a day of giving thanks to God because they had learned of the French alliance.
1: Also, people forget New York after the Revolution. It was the site of our first capital before Washington, D.C. That's where George Washington was sworn in as president, and that's where his official office was for his first term.
8: That's right. So George Washington, after he's elected president, he makes this tour of the states, and then he comes into New York. And what I love about it is that the governor of New York had been against the Constitution because it didn't have a Bill of Rights yet. Yet he put all of that aside, and he welcomed George Washington, and they had flags everywhere and ships firing salutes. I mean, it was just amazing. And so New York was very pivotal because it was our first capital.
1: More than one-third of all the major military engagements occurred in the state of New York. That's an incredible stat. If you ever go to New York City, there really is a great sort of historical tour and walk to do downtown, especially downtown. That's where Alexander Hamilton's grave is. And it's worth doing. It's worth doing for sure. Jane Hampton Cook, thanks for joining us, as always. I hope you're having a great Independence Day celebration. Keep the good times rolling and enjoy the fireworks.
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12: Breaking news this hour from Town Hall. I'm Rich Thomason. With thousands still unaccounted for, search and rescue crews are scrambling to locate people trapped beneath the debris of earthquake-shattered buildings in Venezuela.
13: They are working around the clock in rescue teams, trying to pull people from the rubble. These first hours are absolutely crucial, aren't they, to get to those voices that they can hear under the rubble. The Venezuelan emergency services are experienced in this area, actually. However, the last years of brain drain of such a massive exodus of young people have impacted their ability to operate in emergency services. But look, they are working around the clock. They're attempting to reach those most affected in the state of La Guaira.
12: The BBC's Will Grant says the death toll has risen to 265. U.S. resources, equipment, and personnel are being dispatched to the scene, along with aid from many other countries. Australia's groundbreaking law banning social media use by the under 16 crowd will be undergoing some tweaking.
14: What we want to do is to make sure that the laws are as strong as possible and that they will withstand any legal challenges which are made. These are not uncontroversial. When I say that, though, they're not controversial amongst the Australian public and amongst parents because they know that this is a world-leading ban.
12: Australian Prime Minister Anthony Albanese, apparently the law, not been quite as effective as initially hoped. 6-3 ruling by the Supreme Court clears the way for an end to temporary protected status for hundreds of thousands of Haitians living in the U.S. Russia says it intercepted 660 Ukrainian drones over a dozen Russian regions overnight, as well as over the illegally annexed territory of Crimea. On Wall Street this morning, the Dow futures are down 44 points. NASDAQ futures off 366 points. Townhall.com.
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12: A significant anniversary for Native Americans.
16: Native American tribes are marking the 150th anniversary of the Battle of Little Bighorn. Tribes came together on a sweltering day in June of 1876 to defeat Lieutenant Colonel George Armstrong Custer and more than 200 of his troops.
17: I don't have nothing good to say about Custer. You know, the stories that I've heard of this man, you know, he was no human being, it almost sounds like. For what? What was left of him on this earth, remains are all over this earth, right up there.
16: William Goodbird is a traditional singer from the Spirit Lake Dakota Nation. Custer's defeat stunned Americans on what was the country's 100th anniversary. I'm Ed Donahue.
12: As Greece braces for another wildfire season, a new group of suitcase-sized satellites will alert the first signs of fire. System could save lives, protect communities, and advance Europe's drive for technological independence. News and analysis, townhall.com. A violent outburst on the ladies' basketball court.
18: The WNBA has suspended Phoenix's Alyssa Thomas for one game after she made contact with her fist to Caitlin Clark's throat in Wednesday night's matchup against Indiana. It happened in the second quarter and was deemed to be a non-basketball act. The league gave Thomas a flagrant foul 2 penalty for it. No foul was called on the play by officials. The WNBA is allowed to review a game to reclassify a flagrant foul or to classify as flagrant any foul not called as such during a game. Thomas will serve her suspension on Saturday when the Mercury visits the Toronto Tempo. I'm Lisa Dwyer.
12: $3.90 a gallon, that is AAA's national average for regular gasoline as of this morning, and that is down a penny from yesterday. More on these stories, townhall.com.
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1: We're live in your nation's capital, Washington, the District of Columbia. Never a state, always a district. I'm Larry O'Connor. It's O'Connor and Company here for the Relief Factor Studios. Here in the greater Washington area every morning, but also shooting out to you wherever you are in the nation, all the way up to Los Angeles and San Francisco as well. Coming up, we're going to check with our guy on the scene for Town Hall Media and Salem News, Willie Nelson. He's actually on the mall right now. He's actually right at the reflecting pool. And I've decided I'm going to stop pushing back on this ridiculous, outrageous,

0: despicable reflecting pool story the left continues to focus on with their Trump derangement syndrome. I want to spend time on it because it shows how what lunatics they are. And also, we've got the truth on our side, which is always nice, because they are so hateful of this president, this administration, frankly, this country, that they have actually vandalized the reflecting pool to try to prove some bizarre political point. So we're going to hear from Willie, who's right there. And also, actually, even more importantly, Willie Nelson was there yesterday for the launch of the incredible Great American Fair. And I want to hear how great it was on day one. In fact, let's go right to the man who is in charge of the Great American Fair and all of Freedom 250. He's the CEO, Keith Kroc. And boy, oh boy, Keith, this is go time for you. Are you keeping your, are you getting any sleep, I should ask?
1: By the way, I can sleep when I'm 80, Larry.
0: There you go. That's the spirit.
1: This opportunity comes around once in a generation. Yes. And you're absolutely right. I mean, imagine all these 50 states coming together on the National Mall for the nation's 250th. You know, every state's bringing its culture, its food, its music, its innovation, its history, its heroes. It is America on display.
0: It's such a great idea, and it's so cool. I can't wait to get down there for it. And just give us the raw details. We know it just started. How long is the Great American Fair going?
1: Oh, that's the great news. So it goes until July 10th.
0: Okay.
1: So, you know, this is where you can experience the entire country in one place, whether you're interested in history, military, rodeos, music, technology. You know, there's something for everyone, and each day has a different theme as well.
0: Yeah.
1: So, you know, bring your families and come on, you know, come on down.
0: Hold on. Wait, was that an invitation? Do you have a broadcast set up there? Can we do the show from there? That would be incredible.
1: Yeah, absolutely.
0: Stop it.
1: Can get you set up.
0: All right. We might take you up on that.
1: This is America. This is America, Larry.
0: And it's the second Trump term, so anything is possible. He's getting it done. You mentioned rodeo. I got to ask you to pump the brakes on that one, sir. How are you doing a rodeo on the National Mall?
1: Well, you know, it's not easy, but we're doing it. And, you know, this is something that the Department of Agriculture put together, so you're gonna see a mini rodeo there, and it's gonna be fabulous. I mean, this is a state fair, so we got the big Ferris wheel, we got corn dogs, we got everything, and then we have pavilions set up for all 50 states, all six territories. It's absolutely amazing. And
0: yeah,
1: we have programming that goes, you know, from 10 o'clock in the morning till 8 o'clock at night on weekdays, but on weekends till 11. And then right next to it, we also have the FIFA Fan Zone, where we have a giant jumbotron where people can watch the World Cup. We have a lot of international visitors.
0: That was my next question. What if people want to watch the soccer? And you've got a giant FIFA Fan Zone down there as well. That's great.
1: We got you covered. We got you covered on that, Larry.
0: All right. And I know I can already hear people in the main office for our network now scrambling, saying, is he serious? Does he want to do that? Yes, I would love to do the show from the mall. So between now and the 10th, let's do it. Keith Kroc, I'd love to ask you about the fireworks in particular, because I've heard now that the schedule, usually the fireworks start around 9:15 after the president does a little bit of a celebration on the South Lawn there. Is it true that it's going to be pushed back much later this year?
1: Yeah, it is, because we're going to have some great programming. We'll have a great show up until the fireworks, and the fireworks are going to be absolutely the biggest in history.
0: Mm.
1: You got to trust me on that. It's going to be magnificent.
0: Also, this Sunday, the 28th, I'm seeing Military and Veterans Appreciation Day, which, of course, I'm sure you'd agree, Keith, it should be every day. But tell me what you have in store, especially this Sunday, for our military and vets.
1: Yeah, you're gonna see, you know, a lot of the military bands. You're gonna see a lot of storytelling. You're gonna have great speakers. You're gonna see heroes, and it's going to be something, I think, that is going to give you goosebumps. And it's really a powerful tribute to their courage, their service, their sacrifice, you know, by our active duty service members, our veterans,
0: Yeah.
1: And the families that stand beside them. So we picked that particular day just to dedicate to them alone.
0: The military flyover for the opening was absolutely stunning. And that there have been so many military flyovers over the last several weeks here in Washington. Are there more scheduled over the course of the next couple of weeks?
1: Yeah, absolutely. You'll see some almost every day. Obviously, you'll see more on July 4th, but also on Friday, July 3rd, the day before, is we call it the Wings of Freedom Day.
0: Oh.
1: And that honors, you know, America's instinct to rise and transform, you know, imagination and lift. And you'll see flyovers that will include all kinds of aircraft, including the F-35s, you know, more F-18s, F-22s, Thunderbirds. So that's going to be one where you'll be looking up in the air.
0: We're speaking with Keith Krock. Now, he's the CEO of Freedom 250, which is a pretty special job. When the president tapped you for this, it must have been a humbling experience, actually, knowing what you were going to be undertaking. But you served before. You were the Undersecretary of State for Economic Growth, Energy, and the Environment. And you are also the youngest ever vice president for General Motors. You've been involved in innovation and industry your entire career. Do you have a day during the state fair that is sort of dedicated to American industrial, first of all, our history and the incredible industrial engine that made America the dominant country on this planet, but also the future of industry in America?
1: Absolutely. As a matter of fact, if you look at the last couple of days, July 9th and July 10th, so July 9th is Engines of Enterprise. So this highlights Engines of Growth, honoring entrepreneurs, manufacturers, financiers, the things that really created the free enterprise system. And then on the final day, July 10th, it's the next 250 years, and that's focused on innovation, on things like artificial intelligence and space propulsion and robotics and energy independence and all of that. So, and you're absolutely right. It was a very humbling honor when I got tapped to be the CEO of Freedom 250. You know, sometimes I feel like Forrest Gump. Man, I've lived the American dream.
0: All right, so now here's my concern, because people think state fair, or maybe it's just me. When I think state fair, I think a really unhealthy deep-fried stuff. Like, they deep-fry anything. They'll deep-fry a Twinkie. They'll deep-fry, you know, a stick of butter in some of these. Is RFK going to let you do that? Or is anything going to be deep-fried with
1: well,
0: Kennedy at the helm?
1: You know, I think of the same thing. I'm a good old Ohio boy. I always go to the Ohio State Fair, and I ate all that stuff, and I remember as a kid going home with a stomachache. You know, I think we have a little bit. We have healthy food as well.
0: Oh, no.
1: But we've got the corn dogs and all that. I haven't found any deep fried Snickers yet, but I'm on the lookout for those babies.
0: Well, you know, seriously, Kennedy will have you arrested. You'll be thrown in the Maha Gulag if you try that stuff, Krock. He takes this stuff seriously.
1: We have food for everybody, so there's healthy food there. You know, I got to watch what I eat now. You know, I don't have the stomach I used to when I was a little kid.
0: So one thing about you, back to the fireworks on the 4th itself, one thing that is just sort of sadly a way of life in Washington, D.C., whether you live here or whether you're visiting, is security concerns over, you know, a potential incident and also, for that matter, traffic and parking. What's the plan for the 4th? What do you recommend to people if they want to come down to the mall for that day? It's going to be swamped.
1: Yeah, you know, I think one of the great things about Washington, D.C. is we have a great public transit system. And so we encourage people to, you know, utilize that. And then, you know, as far as parking and all that goes, you know, you may have to park a little ways, but we're doing the best job we can on that.
0: Yeah.
1: So,
0: All right.
1: You know, this is once in a lifetime.
0: It is what it is. Stop complaining and deal with the crowds, Larry, is what you're saying. I understand, Keith. Keith Krock is our guest. Finally, the Washington Monument illumination. I'm told that because started doing this, I think, for the celebration of the moon landing. And now you're doing it basically all week next week. You're going to be doing the monument illumination event.
1: That's right, Larry. And that's exactly what we did when we kicked it off on New Year's Eve, when we did it January 1st to January 5th. And it's basically taking the Washington

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0: 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They're going to hear about the saving grace of our Lord Jesus Christ. 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Go straight to LarryOShow.com, click on that Angel Tree banner, and give whatever you can. Thank you so much. And as we're talking about helping children and giving what we can, you know that you also give, sometimes not voluntarily, through your tax dollars. And the tax dollars that you pay to the federal government, oftentimes we're told that money is to help those in great need, those who are less fortunate than you or I, those who are struck in poverty and they need a helping hand. And so your government has come in as the savior. Of course, what's funny is if you look back over the great welfare state that was created in Lyndon Johnson's Great Society, as these programs grow and take more of your money and more of your money and get bigger and bigger, it seems like the problem of poverty gets worse and worse. Have you noticed that? Have you noticed that when a Democrat like a Barack Obama or Joe Biden or Bill Clinton, when they're in office, they measure their success by how many people they sign up on these government assistance programs? Conservatives, Republicans, we measure success by how many people no longer need government assistance, by shrinking those programs. Well, one of those programs was the topic of debate yesterday in a House hearing, the SNAP benefits program, where the Trump administration is trying to make some simple reforms, you know, like making sure that the nutrition that you're paying for people in poverty is actually nutritious. Here's Brandon Gill of Texas with the questioning.
1: Do you satiate hunger with Coca-Cola?
2: I did not say that.
1: But you said that the worst health outcome is hunger, and I'm asking you about sugary sodas.
2: And I'm focusing on the nutrition needs and making sure that children have the resources.
1: Is your organization funded by soft drink makers?
2: I am not in charge of development, but no.
1: It's not. Okay. Is your organization funded by organizations that make money from food stamps? Do organizations who profit off of food stamps fund your organization or businesses?
2: I mean, I can't comment to that. Happy to talk about the resources that need it.
1: Does General Mills fund your organization?
2: I don't have access to that information.
1: I do. It's right here. They do fund your organization. Do they profit off of food stamps?
2: Retailers are the major beneficiaries.
1: You think that that's a conflict of interest?
2: That's where EBT dollars are utilized.
1: Yes, and they're profiting off of your advocacy. Do you think that that's a conflict of interest? I think most people think that's a conflict of interest. I know you don't want to answer. My time is up.
0: That man is so good. Brandon Gill, and he's still a freshman. This is still his first term as a congressman. I don't know how we survived without him. That was a great moment, and more to come from the young man from Texas. You know, there's a moment nobody talks about when it comes to weight loss. It's the moment it stops working. The diet that worked before doesn't anymore. The workouts don't hit the same. Even eating less stops moving the scale. And that's not random. 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Even that popular GLP-1 shot, it suppresses the appetite, sure, but it doesn't fix what caused the problem. 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Coming up, Willie Nelson live on the mall at the reflecting pool. 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No, not the crime of Donald Trump actually cleaning up the reflecting pool. The crime of the Trump derangement syndrome vandals who have tried to destroy the pond. We'll get to it next.
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8: With SRN News, I'm Rich Thomason in Washington. With thousands still unaccounted for, search and rescue crews are scrambling to locate people trapped beneath the debris of earthquake-shattered buildings in Venezuela, where the quake's death toll has risen to 589, with almost 3,000 people injured. Australia's groundbreaking law that bans social media use by those under 16 will undergo some tweaking. Apparently, the law, which was enacted in December, has not been quite as effective as initially hoped. 6-3 ruling by the Supreme Court clears the way for an end to temporary protected status for hundreds of thousands of Haitians who live in the U.S. $3.90 a gallon, that's AAA's national average for regular gasoline as of this morning, and that is down 1 penny from yesterday. Watching Wall Street, Dow futures are down 3 points, NASDAQ futures off 317. More details, SRN News.
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0: It's O'Connor and Company live from your nation's capital. We're talking quite a bit about how insane things are in Washington this week leading up to next Saturday's 4th of July Independence Day celebration. We just spoke with the CEO of Freedom 250, the whole Great American State Fair going on. But if you flip over to CNN or NBC News or any of these other fever swamp sort of outlets, they're still talking about the algae in the reflecting pool. They're still talking about apparently the shoddy job Trump did because there are parts of the blue sealant on the bottom that are just miraculously all by itself lifting up from the bottom. What they're not talking about is the actual reporting that's been done by the team here at Town Hall Media and Salem News Channel. For example, Willie Nelson, our White House correspondent, content producer, who's down at the mall right now. Willie, it's funny how your stories are a little bit different than Jim Acosta's fever swamp conspiracy theories.
19: Good morning, Larry. It's great to be here with you from in front of the Lincoln Reflecting Pool. And you know, Larry, I've been looking for Jim Acosta every day. I'm really hoping to bump into him, but unfortunately, I haven't brushed shoulders with him quite yet.
0: Oh, yeah. Well, call security if you do. He's interviewing the algae spores right now because they're the heroes of this story. So you've actually gotten information from National Guardsmen and from the authorities who, in fact, confirm there was vandalism done. Somebody, it appears, used some kind of implement to slice the bottom of that lining. Is that correct?
19: That's correct, Larry. I was here yesterday, and National Guard is heavily patrolling this area. And I asked them off camera, I said, have you seen any, vandals today? And he said, well, not today, but a few days ago. And honestly, when he said that, I was kind of taken back. I was like, oh, really? So what happened? And he said that 4 days ago, he witnessed someone pulling a bunch of paint chips from the bottom of the pool. I'm taking his word for it that we have a confirmed vandal here.
0: Yeah. And it sure looks like, if you look at the images here, that it looks like there was a deliberate slice made. And it's just, you know, within arm's reach of the edge of the reflecting pool. It doesn't take, Hercule Poirot to figure out what's going on here. By the way, for those who are watching on our video stream, and everyone, I always, you know, should remind you, you can watch us every morning as well on Salem News Channel, Roku, Amazon Prime. You'll see that Willie is standing there right in front of Lincoln Memorial, and there's a giant row of fencing behind you. That's not some sort of Trumpian protection of the reflecting pool. They always put that fencing up when it's the 4th of July, right?
19: Larry, that's correct. And as you know, brand new to D.C., I've still been learning it. So when I saw it, I was kind of confused for a second. But someone actually just told me 20 minutes ago that, no, this is not one of President Trump's fences. They actually specifically said the silver fence, which you can see behind me, is the fence that they use for 4th of July. Right. He said that President Trump's fences have a much different color and look to them. And they're, in fact, actually still parts of it that are still open. Someone actually, you can see, came over to it earlier on their morning walk, and it was kind of like rushed over.
0: Yeah.
19: But yeah, you know, it's funny you bring up the fence as well, Larry, because no pun intended, but this is a very, very fluid situation. Okay. Because I came here yesterday at 2:30 p.m. after I was here the day prior and had uploaded a video, and I got a bunch of backlash online saying that, oh, this is an old video. There's currently a fence up around it. So I said, well, that's not true. This video was from today. So I went back yesterday and I time-stamped myself the video. I said it's 2:30 p.m. and there is currently no fence around this pool. Well, Larry, I then went on my run at 5:30 p.m., 3 hours later, and guess what? A big old fence is around the pool now.
0: There you go.
19: So this is quickly changing situation. At some point in that three-hour window, there has been a fence set up. But like you said, it is for the 4th of July annual parade or annual show. Right. And this year, of course, is going to be bigger than ever with the 250th celebration.
0: By the way, Willie, admit it, when you're running down there around the mall, you think about that scene in Winter Soldier, don't you? When Captain America, on your left, keeps passing. You know what I'm talking about?
19: On my left.
0: There you go. On your left.
19: Larry, I wish I did, but I got to be honest with you. I haven't seen that film.
0: Oh, what's wrong with you? You got to see the Avengers movies, the old school ones. The reflecting pool, by the way, looks phenomenal behind you right now. That's the result of that deep, dark American flag blue that's giving it that sharp, pristine reflection. It's really gorgeous. Listen, what's the Great American State Fair like? You were there for the opening yesterday. Did you ride the Ferris wheel? Tell me all about it.
19: Correct. I went to the kickoff two nights ago, and I didn't unfortunately have a chance to ride the Ferris wheel, but I did get to see it. It was big and beautiful, as expected. It's actually the first time, Larry, a Ferris wheel has been on the National Mall.
0: Really?
19: And what it was like... Yeah, which I thought was a fun fact. You would have thought maybe prior there would be one there. But
0: I don't know why. I just figured over the course of the last couple hundred years at some point, especially back in the day, because I think there used to be like a sheep roaming around on the south lawn of the White House. And it was, you know, very, very rural and agricultural. But that's pretty cool.
19: Yeah, good fun fact. Well, so the kickoff went really fun. It was a really, really patriotic night. You had members of the administration who spoke as well. Secretary Duffy had a great joke, I'm sure you saw, where he kind of ripped on the people who decided to bail the performers. But instead, the performers were military bands throughout the night, which were incredible. This is my second time seeing the military band. The first time was during the UFC event. These are so talented. The notes that they hit, the singing. I'm a big music fan, so I was really entertained. You had President Trump speak at the end of the night as well, which was really fun. And that was when people honestly went the craziest. I mean, you know, President Trump has been in the public sphere in politics for a decade now, and still we're 11 years in, and people are just going absolutely wild, like, you know, and listening to every single word he says. And, you know, he ended it with his dance with the live band playing YMCA. Now, I'll tell you who my favorite speaker was, and to be honest, I didn't know he was going to be there until I was there. It's a Navy SEAL named Jocko Willink.
0: Oh, now, Jocko Willink, I know Jocko. Yeah, he's a stud.
19: Yeah, he's a total stud, and I would consider him a nonpartisan person. I don't see him as someone who leans right, left, center. He's kind of a unintentional motivational speaker. I mean, the way he just speaks and the way he spoke about American exceptionalism and what the 250th birthday means to us at the kickoff fair. I was just, you know, I felt like I wanted to go run a marathon. I was so inspired.
0: He is. You should follow him on Instagram. Jocko's pretty cool. And he's got a great line of protein powders, too, if you go on one of those high-protein binges there, Willie. You know, once you're done with your running and you want to start weightlifting, get the Jocko protein powder. What are you looking at? You're going to be covering the fair and all the events for Independence Day for Town Hall Media and for Salem and the network right up through next weekend. What are you looking forward to? What have you circled on your calendar?
19: The biggest one I'm looking forward to, other than the 4th of July party with the grand fireworks, is actually a Grand Prix that just got announced that's happening in August, where they're going to be shutting down the streets of DC and race cars are going to be going through the entire city. Yes. I think it's going to be so epic, and I just can't wait. Only President Trump could plan a 250th celebration the entire summer, where you have grand UFC fights, military jet flyovers. Which I want to say this really quickly. I saw the B2 fly. All right, we're
20: We're live on air, as you can see.
0: Yeah, no, the B2's well, getting, we're starting to lose, you know, listen, you're, who's this dude? All right, there's somebody trying to jump on camera.
20: What's your name?
0: All right, this is where things go crazy. It is fun to have an American just jump in and start talking with Willie on camera, but we've lost the signal. That's the one tenuous part of it. But that's cool. See, there's a lot of American-loving patriots down there at the mall. Get yourself down there, everybody. It's going to be great. I wonder if we really can do the show from down there. Seriously, I know it'll be a hassle. Look at everyone's freaking out in the control room now because it's like, just calm down. We can make it work. It's worth it. This is a once in a lifetime experience, everyone. I think we should try to make it work. We'll do what we can. All right, that's the great Willie Nelson. Follow him on social media. He's providing hourly updates almost for us at Town Hall and for the network. And if you're not able to make it to Washington or get downtown, if you live in Washington and you're not able to actually brave the crowds and brave the traffic, you can just live vicariously through us and through Willie Nelson and his great coverage down there. By the way, while we've got I wanted to throw a little bit of thought. I teased this earlier in the show, and I just want to remind you, getting back to politics for a second here. It occurred to me as new inflation numbers were coming in and new economic data was coming in. And then, honestly, the economy seems relatively strong right now, considering everything it's been through. And with gas prices coming down, everything, we still see politicians. We still see these socialists who just got elected up in New York. We still see them pushing on this affordability thing. We still hear people in the media demanding that the president do something about affordability. You hear it all the time. And sadly, I'm seeing Republicans jump on board this whole affordability fake narrative that Zohra Mamdani and all these other socialists, they're really trying to just fix the affordability crisis. And then they get into office, they don't do anything, and they can't do anything because the government can't fix affordability, certainly not at the city level, unless they want to reduce taxes. Abigail Spanberger in Virginia ran as the governor who was going to fix affordability, and all she's done is make things more expensive because that's what the government does, especially when you're on the left. But here's the original sin in this entire lie is they market tested this word affordability, and they want to make you think that they're there to fix how expensive things are. And the crisis is affordability, that thing's affordable. Well, they're right. The crisis does have to do with things being too expensive, but it's called inflation. Now, there was a time in this country for decades that when we had an inflation crisis, the politicians, the elected officials, and the media all recognized it as that, inflation. And they called it what it was, inflation. But you see, the problem, if you're a socialist, is that you can't decry inflation. You can't say you're going to fix inflation. You can't try to fight against the evils of inflation. Because inflation is caused, as we all know, by government spending money they don't have and then printing new currency to pay for the things that they're spending money on, and that reduces the value of your dollar. That's inflation, and it's what socialists do all the time. That's why they changed the narrative and said, oh, it's not inflation, it's affordability. And I need Republicans who are running for office to take the language back and call it what it is. Big government inflation.
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0: Republican, Trump deranged George Conway is a loser, as you know. But this week, he may have cemented himself as quite possibly the biggest political loser of the last several years, as he decided that he would move to New York City and run for an open seat. And he not only lost, but he got absolutely humiliated. It's said that he spent $6 million of his own money to run in this race, this primary, and he fell in fifth place with just 6% of the vote. That's $1 million for 1% of the vote per percentage. George, let's just relate. George, we, of course, was a lawyer, Republican mover and shaker, married to Kellyanne Conway. Now, his wife, Kellyanne Conway, dynamic individual, by the way, she was hired by Donald Trump to run his campaign for president when Donald Trump was polling at about 1%. She turned that campaign, along with a lot of other brilliant people, let's face it, but she managed the campaign. She was the political coordinator in 2016, and she got the reality TV star who was polling at 1% ultimately to be the president of the United States. George Conway wanted a job at the administration, and he didn't get it. And because of that, he went insane. He went insane and disrespected publicly his wife, his wife's boss, undermined her publicly. It ended up breaking up their marriage. It ended up sending one of his daughters to the point where she was doing, well, indiscreet things online for money, let's say. He's a horrible husband, a horrible father, a horrible man. He linked up with the Lincoln Project, and Lord knows we know the history of the people connected to the Lincoln Project, and ran a single-handed, Man of La Mancha style, Don Quixote, obsessed, insane attack on everything Trump and the Republican Party. It manifests itself into two things. Number one, a regular appearance on Morning Joe, which is something to be certainly ashamed of. And secondly, eventually his run for Congress. Now, all of those things that I just detailed are humiliating, despicable, and the stuff of a loser. Which brings us to Kellyanne Conway, asked about her ex-husband's performance, finishing a miserable fifth place. You know, when working for the Lincoln Project is not the low point of your recent political career, you know things are bad. And here's Kellyanne Conway, who is ran into independent journalist Nicholas Abalasi on the street heading to the Great American State Fair. And here is Kellyanne Conway's moment to reflect on her ex-husband's failures.
1: Well, I was just going to see what you thought about George losing the primary. Were you surprised?
2: No, not at all.
1: And as far as looking forward, what's the main issue that you're most concerned about right now? That you're up on the hill advocating for?
2: I think that I'm here doing many things because I continue to be a winner. But who knows politics? But right now we're here to celebate the Sesquicentennial of our beautiful country.
0: That's just honestly, for every ex-wife in America who has the moment, were you surprised at your ex-husband's failure? No, not at all. And I remain a winner. It's a terrific moment. What a victory lap. Also yesterday on Capitol Hill, if we can flip to cut 25, Congressman Byron Donalds of Florida, you know, there's this dust up now between the Senate and the House over the Save America Act. It's very simple. We just want people to prove that they're citizens when they register to vote and then show their photo ID when they go to vote. Over in the House of Representatives, they've passed this bill several times. Senate still can't quite figure out how to get it down. Here's Byron Donalds speaking for the rest of us. Go ahead, Congressman.
3: The Senate sucks. I'm just going to come out and say it. They suck. This is not hard. 80% of the American people want the Save America Act to pass. Not 80% of Republicans, 80% of the American people. And the only organization that refused to act is the United States Senate. Everybody else is saying, this is common sense. We should do common sense things. Let's make sure only Americans are voting in our elections. Makes sense, right? Let's protect the franchise of the American people. Let's make sure that people who are sent to Washington are being voted on by Americans. Who the American people choose is up to them, but we have a responsibility to secure that franchise and to secure that process for the American people. And what is happening in the U.S. Senate is laziness, and quite frankly, it's disgusting.
0: That's right. And let me just say, that's basic reason, it's logic, and oh, by the way, not only 80% of Americans, but over 90% of Republicans. And last I checked, Republican voters put Republicans in the leadership of the House and Senate so they can do things that we want them to do. And everything that Byron Donalds said there is not only true and obvious and factual, but the Republicans in the Senate know it. They know it too. But they won't say it. Do you know why they won't say it? Because over in the Senate, they can't use language like that because they don't want to upset their friends across the aisle. You know, those same friends who shut down the government three times in 12 months. Those same friends who are currently running a psychopath with a Nazi tattoo against the most centrist member of the Senate. That's how friendly those friends are over on that side. But the Republicans, they refuse to show any emotion or any leadership because they don't want to upset the likes of Chuck Schumer. Thank you, Congressman Donalds. Thank you. 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
8: Breaking news this hour from Town Hall. I'm Rich Thomason. They are shell-shocked. Many survivors of the devastating earthquake in Venezuela have no place to go. Their homes either reduced to rubble or heavily damaged by the powerful quakes, one coming right on top of the other. First responders continue the desperate search for survivors amid the debris. They are finding some, along with the bodies of victims. Amid the death and destruction, President Trump is touting much improved relations with Venezuela, making it easier for the U.S. to help.
9: We have the strongest military. We took over Venezuela in less than one day, and the oil is flowing, and we're getting along with them great. We're going to, by the way, help them with their big. They had a tremendous earthquake last night that you read about, massive in Caracas. But we're going to help them out.
8: The death toll has risen to 589, several thousand people injured, thousands still unaccounted for. Wave the white flag of surrender. Ukraine having none of it.
10: The Russian Defense Ministry says it's intercepted 660 Ukrainian drones overnight over 12 Russian regions, as well as the illegally annexed Crimea, the Azov, and the Black Sea. It appears to be one of the biggest drone attacks on Russian regions and the annexed Crimea since Russia's full-scale invasion of Ukraine in recent months. Ukraine stepped up its aerial campaign against Russian military installations and energy facilities. Its success has caused fuel shortages and disrupted army supply lines, stalling Moscow's war efforts after more than 4 years of fighting. I'm Charles de Ledesma.
8: Looks like people in parts of Central Europe will be getting what their neighbors in the West have been suffering through for days now. That record-breaking heat wave that's sending the mercury soaring in England, France, Spain, Portugal is drifting to the east. Dow futures are down 135 points. More on these stories, townhall.com.
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12: 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Passenger traffic making its way through Harry Reid International Airport in May was down 8.4% compared to the same time last year. But part of that big drop-off could be because May of last year was a near-record month for passenger traffic. The five-month passenger totals are down 6.2% compared to the same time last year, most of that drop-off being blamed on Spirit Airlines going out of business in May. International travel through Reid International continued its slump with double-digit declines for Canada's three major air carriers. With a new parking garage scheduled to open this fall, paid parking hours in the downtown Las Vegas Arts District are about to change. City officials announcing that beginning October 1st, free street parking in the Arts District will be available between midnight and 1 in the afternoon, Monday through Friday. Now, the change is replacing the 3 hours of free parking currently being offered during weekday lunch hours. Paid street parking will be in effect between 1 in the afternoon and midnight during the weekdays, 8 in the morning until midnight on Saturday and Sunday. The city will open a five-story, 500-space parking garage on Utah Avenue in downtown Las Vegas at the end of September. It'll charge $3 an hour to park, a $15 daily maximum. House hunting? 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The national average is 15%. 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
13: Except for a couple of stalled vehicles on the freeways, really not having too much trouble early on. A stall in the downtown Las Vegas area on I-11 northbound before the Las Vegas Boulevard exit. Also driving in toward North Las Vegas, 15 northbound of Washington, got a stalled vehicle there on the right shoulder. In the Northwest Valley, those HOV lanes are no more, at least for the summer, along I-11 between the Spaghetti Bowl and Rainbow. Got them shut down until September, both sides, for installation of wrong-way driver alerts. Not a real issue right now, but as it gets busy, that does start to tighten things up a bit. Sunny and hot and dusty in the Vegas Valley today. Wind gusts around 35 miles per hour, but only getting to just over 100 degrees this afternoon. It's 81 right now. 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
18: Not live from Studio C, Joe is celebrating his anniversary and I decided to take the day off.
19: And yet I am here in spirit and in voice via the miracle of what we call recording.
18: I'm here in voice, but not in spirit.
19: I'm faking it.
18: I'm probably listening.
19: Maybe, possibly. So we've assembled a bunch of the most amusing, insightful, wacky, whatever clips of the last several weeks, plus some unheard audio from the One More Thing podcast. Enjoy the Armstrong and Getty replay. So I just heard something that makes me hate the modern world even more than I realized I did. And we have several stories on that, well, kind of, sort of, topic, but found out it's a friend of a friend. Got a six-year-old son, 6 years old, plays baseball. That's way too young to play baseball. It's too hard a game. Play catch with your kid until they're at least eight or probably nine. Have them hit in the driveway over and over again. Reps, not standing on a field in a cute little uniform, bored to tears so he can pose for pictures that the women like.
18: And you're saying this as a baseball player and coach, not just...
19: And the son of a professional and college baseball player and blah, blah, blah. Yes. Yeah. The game is too hard. You're wasting the kid's time. Anyway, I'm in the minority, which does not bother me in the least. So this kid's 6 years old. He's a good little ball player. They have an all-star team right there. What the F does that even mean at age six?
18: Oh, my God.
19: And they agreed, yeah, okay, if you want to be on this whatever the F thing this is, yeah, okay. Two-hour practices 4 days a week.
18: Oh, my God, as a six-year-old.
19: Oh, I give up.
18: That's crazy.
19: I give up.
18: That's
19: what do you want him to have Tommy John surgery as an 11-year-old?
18: Or just,
19: what are you people thinking?
18: Or just time. I mean, you only get so many summers as a kid.
19: Oh, my God.
18: Oh, that's horrible.
19: I know it's horror. It's child abuse. Moving along. How did climate science get so screwed up?
18: I maybe read the same article as you last night, and I was laying there in bed, and I thought, how has it not become just a common thing to refer to it as the climate hoax?
19: The great climate hoax,
18: or the great climate fraud that we all lived through. Isn't there enough out now to call it that?
19: Bull. Oh, yeah. Oh, yeah, completely.
18: Al Gore says, what did Al Gore say?
20: Bullshit.
19: Oh, it's Pete Crow Armstrong-like. Anyway, it's this analysis was written by a fellow with a musical name of Cuico Toro, but it's super, super
18: interesting. Ladies and gentlemen, Cuico Toro. And dances
19: right,
18: around.
19: World like music and all with two drummers and whatever. Yeah. Anyway, so what he's writing about, he mentions that UN scientists finally announced last month what climate researchers have known for years, that the most extreme climate change pathway that they've been threatening us with, the whole Greta Thunberg horror cult thing, is utterly implausible. And it really shouldn't be part of the debate at all.
21: How dare you?
19: It was based on something known as RCP 8.5 to folks who are really into this, the Representative Concentration Pathway 8.5, which was a particular study by like serious climate scientists for this reason. He explains that if you are designing a highway bridge, and you need to figure out where your structure's weak points are, what it would take to cause it to break. You don't have you don't do computer studies on what would happen if, I don't know, there were a few more trucks than usual because there's too much statistical noise. You wouldn't find the weak points that you're looking for. What you'd do is whip up a computer simulation and ask what would happen if 250 fully loaded M1 Abrams battle tanks drove onto the bridge at the same time. I mean, unbelievable stresses that your bridge would never face, but that'll show you where the weaker points are and what you might bolster up to deal with normal stuff. So you like super catastrophize a computer model to get it to show you what might happen if. Well, climate, like legit climate scientists were doing this same thing, I think it was 15 years ago or so.
18: You've stolen our childhood, Joe.
16: You have stolen my dreams and my childhood with your empty words.
19: That's what I do. If you knew me, you'd know that's kind of my act.
16: This dream is stealing. All wrong.
19: Dream stealing and childhood crushing. That's what I'm known for, baby. Anyway, so what these climate scientists did was, all right, what would happen if, like, the most extreme crazy scenario were to unfold? And the 8.5 has to do with 8.5 watts per square meter of added solar energy. So it was like an extreme scenario. What would that cause? What would the stress points be? Blah, blah, blah. In the same way that the bridge engineer does this. Well, the problem is all of the activists and greed heads took hold of this study and used it as a premise for not the 250 fully loaded Abrams tank scenario, extreme crazy scenario. They took it as a prediction. And ran with it like crazy. And it dominated that, what's its 8.5 thing, dominated all the discussion for years and years and years. And the original scientists are like, wait, no, this isn't going to happen. It couldn't happen. We're just trying to do math over here. But nobody wanted to hear it.
18: How many, does anybody have a total on how many trillions? It's got to be trillions.
19: Could be, sure.
18: Of dollars that were spent by the world to try to combat this fanciful prediction.
19: So, right. And I told
18: including
19: you.
18: Including countries like Britain completely destroying their economy, which they may never recover from.
19: Oh, yeah. Just a suicide based on bad data. And, you know, I was talking about name checking a few people and activists who'd embrace this stuff. That 8.5 thingy has been the default setting for 30,000. Climate science papers since 2018 alone. It was from this kind of research, Mr. Toro writes, that we get lurid papers like Future of the Human Climate Niche, where respectable Dutch climate scientists claim that 1 in 3 human beings live in regions that will be unlivable in the next 50 years. It was this kind of research that gave rise to countless breathless headlines about how outdoor labor was about to become impossible across much of the tropical world. Alarmist documentaries claiming the ocean was about to end up without any fish, or we'll all drown in it, or whatever. And he name checks a bunch more bestsellers and documentaries and stuff like that.
18: That's crazy. Since 2018, because Al Gore's Inconvenient Truth, the movie, came out in 2006.
19: Yeah.
18: 20 years ago.
19: Right. And so these people said, wow, climate change. Let's look at the most extreme scenario possible. Well, I think we've explained it to you. So this is another great observation of the modern world. I'm going to skip over so many South Korean soldiers get plastic surgery on leave.
18: What?
19: That they have to permit them not to, like, do their jobs for an extended period after they come back.
18: What are they mostly getting done?
19: Nose jobs and just facelifts and ear tucks and just I want to be sexier plastic surgery. These are,
18: wow.
19: South Korea is so weird.
18: Even though they aren't dating, marrying, or having kids.
19: Right. It's all Instagram, you know, motivated. You got to look sharp on. You got to look gorgeous online. I saw an ad for Instagram the other day. I was trying to get people, I don't know, sign up or be on more and stuff like that. And it was clear. Every single bit of it was, I am an attractive to okay attractive woman or girl, and I want everybody to see how attractive I am. That, like, is the entire engine behind it. And dip-ass guys who ought to have, get a job, find a woman, get off Instagram, you idiots. All right, so here's the story I wanted to bring you. This is a person by the name of John Shoshet, or something like that.
18: Ask for him by name.
19: That on the air. Yeah. So he was on a neighborhood board in New York City, and he came across this this project to replace a bunch of water fountains in Riverside Park. If you know New York, you know it. If you don't, you don't. But it was going to cost $375,000 to replace one broken and one outdated water fountain. And he's like, well, wait a minute. How is it costing the price of a 4-bedroom house in suburban Kansas City to replace a couple of water fountains? And he says, I've spent enough time in and around the public sector to understand how he got there. He worked, blah, blah, blah. So he dug into it. And each rule governing the Riverside Park drinking fountain project had its own logic. The backflow prevention systems protect the public water supply and are mandated by the Department of Environmental Protection. The dual bowl of fountains, one bowl up high, one lower, satisfy ADA requirements. Under current park directives, water lines as old as the existing 90-year-old ones have to be replaced when any new work is done. Because parks chose to rebuild the fountain at its existing location, and there are no records showing where the old water line ran, a new trench has to be cut. A tree root survey is required because digging that trench risks damaging root systems that took decades to grow. The competitive bidding and procurement procedures were put in place to prevent corruption. The park's project manager presenting the slides was professional and thorough. Each box was checked, and the outcome was $250,000 for two drinking fountains.
18: Wow.
19: But it's actually worse than that. The community, through the city's participatory budgeting process, had allocated the $375,000 for five modern hydration stations with bottle filling capability spread throughout the park. Now, that's still a lot of money. But you got five complete water fountain, bottle filler, handicap, what's it, $375 here in New York. All right. But the plan that emerged from the Parks Department had been whittled down to replacing two existing fountains with code-compliant versions of what had been there for decades. No new locations, no bottle fillers, five hydration stations became two ordinary fountains, and the replacement fountains won't even be installed until 2027.

0: paragraphs about it.
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9: 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The MC is Kennedy from Fox News, with speakers Steve Forbes, Glenn Beck, Adam Carolla, John Mackey, and celebrity actors Rob Schneider and Dean Cain. 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
5: The fast food chain Burger King has begun offering the Bacon Cheddar Hash Whopper, which features a beef patty, bacon, an egg patty, cheddar cheese sauce, hash browns, and hollandaise aioli. But be warned, it's so greasy that if you dab it with a paper towel, it disappears.
6: I bet that's tasty. I'll try it.
7: It lost me at cheese sauce.
8: Wow, sounds like a one-way ticket to the grave to me. But, all right.
6: So we don't get as much, actual mail as we used to back in the day for obvious reasons. Nobody does. And everybody who runs a business knows you get way more complaints than you get, hey, you're doing a good job. Keep it up. I mean, it's just not in human nature for that. So, we got some complaint in regular mail yesterday. I was going through some of the mail and opened it up and there was a $10 bill in there. And I thought, oh, dang it. This is somebody who wanted to donate to the Boy Scouts when we were raising money. And you've just given me a task of I've got to figure out how to get this to the account or whatever. But anyway, that's not what it was. So I looked at the envelope. It's got a typewritten like on a typewriter address to the radio station and then no return address. And then inside a piece of typing paper folded in thirds like they taught you in fifth grade if you're going to send a letter. And it says, now, we did this for the podcast yesterday and noodled through what it was. When I first read it, I had no idea. It says, Joe, and I can't use the words here because it's got bad language in it. Joe, the most effed up selfish words I have heard. And there's weird commas in there. So here is your $10 out of my Social Security check. And by the way, keep your effing secret. What? The money is to satisfy your tight-ass, self-centered ego. I will still listen to the show, but my regards for you will never be the same.
8: Again, we noodled this through in the One More Thing, Armstrong and Getty One More Thing podcast yesterday, and used the actual swears. And it took us a minute to figure out what it was, but I think it was that I didn't say the brand name of the potato chips I'd fallen in love with.
6: Who figured that out, Katie or you? It wasn't me. I would have never figured.
7: I think it was me because his anger was totally justified.
8: Right.
6: I would have never figured out what this
8: lady
6: was about.
8: Speaks. But Joe, not contradict her.
6: Joe the other day goes on the air and says, I came across the best potato chip ever. Oh, this is the best potato chip you've ever tasted in your life. Right. And so I ask, oh, what brand is it so we can all get some? Oh, I'm not going to tell you.
7: Yeah,
6: what? Right.
7: Yeah, what's
6: Captain
7: that? What?
8: I got to have time to respond to this because oddly enough, I agree with the writer. Here's what was happening in my head. And it led to a remarkably un-Joe moment because I don't really give a crap what anybody thinks. If I did, I couldn't do the job the way I do it. Number one, it's Keogh's potato chips. It's K-E-O-G-H-S and it's specifically the Irish cheese and onion kind that they're crack, man. I'm no longer in control. They are. And they've got so blue cheese and something or and sour cream and shamrock. Don't try the truffle butter. They're just weird. They've got, what did you say, Katie? You pointed out they've got like a Guinness and beef or something?
7: Guinness and steak.
8: Steak, yeah.
7: That was salt and vinegar.
6: Potato chip.
8: Yeah, okay. Of course, salt and vinegar, yeah. Here's what was going on in my head. Number one, I thought they were a regional brand, so I didn't think people could get them. Number two, I wasn't sure how to spell it, and I couldn't remember how to pronounce it. And three, in the back of my mind, I was thinking, I love these potato chips so much, we ought to see if we can endorse them, because they're so good. And so I didn't say what they were. It was weird. It was not the sort of thing I do. But to send me $10 from your fixed income, you really need to get control of your rage. I mean, both things can be true.
6: I believe that that is your thought process, but it came out of your mouth as, just, I don't want you all to enjoy life.
9: Yeah, that's how I took it.
8: Well, right, but our angry correspondent. Well, yeah, and like I said, I agree with him. It's a weird thing to do. But how about, hey, Joe, why not you stop being a dick and tell us what potato chips you like?
7: Joe Gatekeeper Getty over here.
8: Hey, EOGH'S. Keos. Turns out you can get them nationally and they're great. But hey, why don't you smoke a rock of crack instead and end up on a street corner in California because they're addictive.
6: $10 out of his social security check.
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18: The Las Vegas Aces are having a fine season. Their 13-5 record is second best in the WNBA. But one problem they'd failed to solve was the Dallas Wings until last night. Backed by Asia Wilson's 32 points, the defending champs beat the Wings 99-84 Thursday night at Michelob Ultra Arena to avoid a season sweep by Dallas. The Las Vegas Aviators guaranteed themselves at least a split of the six-game series they're playing in Sacramento this week. They've won the first three, beating the Rivercats 4-3 last night in the home of their Major League affiliate. The Athletics, meanwhile, broke their four-game losing skid with a 9-6 win over the Giants in Sacramento. The NHL draft doesn't carry quite the fanfare that the NFL and NBA do, but it does get underway today in Buffalo. The Vegas Golden Knights only have four total picks, and barring any last-minute maneuvering, aren't expecting to even make a selection until number 95 overall.
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18: It's still pretty quiet on our Valley freeways right now. Getting a reward of one accident, though, on the way in from the Northwest Valley, I-11 southbound near Decatur. We're checking our KMZQ traffic cameras. Not seeing too much trouble getting through that area, but keep an eye out. I-11 southbound at Decatur is the only reported accident on the freeways. Worst part of that drive-in is really the sun glare you're staring right into as you come in from the Northwest on I-11 southbound. Other side of the valley, I-11 northbound after Charleston. Watch for some debris in the travel lanes. It's going to be sunny and hot and windy in the Vegas Valley today with gusts around 35 miles per hour. Slight drop in temperatures. Still going to get to 102 this afternoon. It's 81 right now. 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
10: We like the Free Press around here. They do good work. How would you describe the Free Press?
3: Very independent, broadly centrist publishing outfit. They do podcasts and written stuff and all sorts of stuff.
10: And that's the thing that Barry Weiss started and then sold for a couple hundred million dollars. Went over to CBS. So they did some man on the street interviews. Young people look to me to
3: just
10: be
3: to clarify. She took on investors, but still runs the Free Press.
10: Right. That looks to me that they were interviewing people at it looked like Washington Square Park, but one of your park areas there in New York City, talking to young people about whether or not violence is ever justified, political violence.
4: So you think political violence is an effective form of resistance or protest?
5: I think. Honestly, yes.
4: Political violence is on the rise in America. So 2 days after another attempted assassination on President Donald Trump, we took to the streets of New York to see if people really support murder for political aims. Do you think that political violence is ever justified?
5: Yes, especially when the systems we have in place are not serving the people.
24: I do think that a lot of times their thought process to get to this type of violence is really justified, and that they just need to maybe express it better than killing people.
10: That last one. Kind of a, yeah. Probably, maybe, I don't know, we should probably do something different, though. She laughs.
3: Yeah, if she or her boyfriend or girlfriend kill you, you're just as dead. But yeah, it's just a vague kind of dopey. I've been told that violence is okay because the system oppresses people, but I don't really understand.
10: Well, let's go on in their words.
5: That's what the Black Panthers are doing. Like, it's not like they get to define the terms of violence. Like, when we loot from stores or we riot, that's considered violence. But then, like, pillaging Africa or pillaging, like, India or pillaging, like, other countries. So I think political violence is definitely a necessary step to, like, liberation.
24: I definitely understand people's motivations for it. I don't know if it's necessarily justified. But I think there's a lot of political violence that's being enacted by our government. So I can understand the response to that. I personally would not do it, but I do think, again, there's a lot of medical violence, there's a lot of political violence, there's a lot of institutional violence that's occurring amongst people that live in America today. So I think there's just a lot of anger.
10: I thought that one was really important because I've talked about this before. I read some book somewhere on revolutions about how you really only need like 15% of the population to be committed to a revolution, because you get to half or more with a whole bunch of people who, they're not going to participate, but they agree with you. And they'd be like that woman right there. I'm personally not going to do it, but I understand it.
3: Well, and if you're familiar at all with Marxism, it's being taught in our schools. You hear all of the rationalizations that they've always used. And notice how many forms of quote unquote violence they identify, because everybody knows it's an ancient principle. You can meet violence with violence. That's the only really justification for violence, is violence is being done to you. So they come up with these pretend forms of violence to justify what they're doing. More on that to come, the ideology behind it.
10: Let's hear from some more of these brilliant people.
0: I mean, for Luigi Mangione's case, I believe that, I mean, he kind of like had, I guess, like a fault with the healthcare system, because I guess he wasn't like getting the care he needs since he was disabled for a while. So I wouldn't say it's justified, but like I see a reason why he was hurt today, you know?
1: I actually am a big fan of Che. Like, I think he kind of killed it, and that's obviously political violence. I don't personally like individual, like, I'm gonna go kill the UHC. Like I don't think that really works. Like, honestly, my issue with it is from the perspective of that it doesn't really get anything done.
3: If you're a big fan of Che Guevara, you're a moron.
10: Right. And one more.
6: We tried the holding hands. Yeah. We've done the protests. We've done the Instagram reels. Like, until we have, like, an awakening of our, like, political power as a people, like, we're not gonna, like, that's, until that happens, there's not gonna be real change.
1: Well, I can identify with being very upset with the president. I'm definitely not happy with him probably 99% of the time. I don't know about killing him. I guess it doesn't feel very thought through to me.
7: And also, I think what he's doing right now is not bad enough to warrant his death.
9: Who would be bad enough to warrant their death?
7: Like, I think if someone killed Netanyahu, I don't think it would be the worst thing in the world. I think that would be pretty beneficial.
10: Oh, okay. Now, we don't...
3: Boy, there's a lot there.
10: We don't have any idea how many people she talked to who said, oh, absolutely not. Political violence, I mean, it's a dead-end road. Obviously, it becomes a tit-for-tat, and then the whole thing falls apart. We don't know if most people said that.
3: The Free Press is not into nut-picking. I'd like to read their write-up of this, but they would not just highlight one side.
10: But
3: like
10: the
3: that.
10: Fact that you could find this many people in one day, even if everybody else said what I just said, is troubling.
3: Well, and other than a very fringy fringe in American history, the answer should be an immediate, unequivocal no. No, of course not. No matter how justified you feel, because once that starts, it degenerates into chaos. That's the only acceptable answer.
10: They're young. Do they get any pass for being young? No.
9: Katie
10: shakes her head. No. Thank you, Michael, for that answer.
3: No. The only sympathy I might give them is that the education system we insisted that they engage in taught them what they are saying right now. Again, this is not like sleeper cells or the illegals like on The Americans, Russian agents who are seeking out the children, whispering to them on the playground. It's our education institutions that are teaching them this. So I don't hate the kids. I'm concerned about how far we've let this come, a point I've made many times.
10: Yeah. Because that's the crowd that's going to be running things here over the next several decades. And there they are living in New York City. So you are by definition among the most privileged people on planet Earth. You live in Manhattan, New York, and somehow have a place and food and stuff like that. They all looked clean and had nice clothes on. So you are by definition the elite of the elite living in a town whose current mayor is a communist. I mean, what is your willingness to get violent? What are you so unhappy about?
3: We're in the upper class twits promoting revolution space. Matt Taibbi. Well, Jack, here's something 100% of dog owners agree to. 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
10: Go ahead.
3: Do it. It's a couple minutes worth of audio, but this is Claire Lehman. Michael, we're looking at 90, 91, 92. She was the founder of Quillette. Speaking of independent publishing organizations that were tired of the always one-sidism of the mainstream media, start with Ms. Lehman.
8: So what I tried to do in this column was explain how the moral framework that guides people like Grace Tame actually has its own internal logic, even though we might disagree with it. That internal logic is that those who are oppressed can never be guilty.
3: Mm-hmm. Roll on.
8: So that moral framework is quite different to our moral framework, which is informed by the Judeo-Christian heritage, where rape and murder are bad, no matter who commits them, who commits those acts, and the political identity of the victim. Whereas in the oppressor versus the oppressed framework, oppressors are always guilty, and the oppressed are never guilty. They're always innocent. And that is fixed. It doesn't change according to a crime. And it's also inherited. So I'm guilty by virtue of my ancestors coming to Australia and being colonizers. And there's nothing I can do about it. So guilt and innocence are fixed and they're inherited. And they're based on things like skin color, your identity, even your position in the economic order.
3: And then she makes a final point.
8: Now, this might seem twisted and perverted to you, but this is the status quo in many academic disciplines, disciplines such as post-colonial studies. I cited an academic who is the number one cited academic in the education discipline, who argued that the oppressed can never be guilty of violence. So this moral framework hasn't come out of nowhere. It has come out of the academy, but it has escaped the academy through social media and through infiltrating non-government organizations and the like. And for many people, it's just the status quo.
3: The number one academic authority on education, I guess, in Australia, said the oppressed can never be guilty of acts of violence, because it's always justified. And I'm sure that professor would tell us he gets to decide who's oppressed. It's being taught in our schools. Whoops.
10: That's damned interesting.
3: Yeah. I remember being just, when we were in school, the mid-1800s, the Marxists were just creeping into the universities, and I remember running into a couple of them, as I've described, but now it's like the entire academy. I mean, almost literally, I got a chart right here that shows the percentages of professors who self-identify as X, Y, or Z, and it's almost hilarious.
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17: 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On this Friday, a few weeks ago, I picked up Mao Zedong's Little Red Book. It's a first edition, very hard to get. 1966, printed in China, exported here. And there's a stamp in it by the U.S. Customs Authority saying, yeah, it's okay for you to have it, but we don't endorse the communistic principles of Mao Zedong. Now in the House of Representatives, we are going to have at least 10 communists, probably more, as three very, very left-wing people have just been elected from New York City. Now, most Americans, they hear communists, it doesn't mean much to them. 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
3: Did anybody watch the climbing guy, Alex Honnold, the free solo guy, climb that damn building in, was it Taipei?
10: Got so much attention. I posted the video of the part that makes my hands sweat when I think about it. The stuff where he's going up the side of the building, all right. But when he gets to the top and then he has to,
3: I'm getting lightheaded,
10: pull himself up over that last part where he's just hanging there.
3: Oh, yeah.
10: And he somehow has the hand and arm strength to pull himself up and climb over the top. But, man, that makes my hands, literally makes my palms sweat. They're doing it right now.
3: And then I swear to God, I'm getting nauseated and lightheaded. And then he stands up at the very, very top of the tower on top of the building and raises his arms up in triumph. They're 1,000 feet in the air. Oh, 1,667 feet in the air. Totally unmoored, unrestrained, no fencing, no nothing, looking at the people down below. Oh, my God. That is literally, I have found the last thing on earth I will ever do.
10: I didn't catch. Was that legal or did he get arrested then like people do when they do that? Or
3: I think that was approved by the Taipei authorities because there was no police presence even discussed or mentioned that I heard. But
10: because often you see that sort of thing and then they do a triumph and then they're immediately arrested and then they pay a fine for some small trespassing thing. Go about their life. I don't think you need to do that. You're not going to. The thing that's keeping me from climbing the outside of a 1,500-foot building is not the law. And I think that's true for 99.9% of people.
21: It's gravity.
3: It's gravity. If there was a law that said I had to climb that building, I'd be in Leavenworth. Sorry.
10: Yes, Katie.
21: Oh,
2: I'm just listening in. Hanson saying it made him mad watching it. I couldn't watch it. I would have been freaking out the whole time. That guy, if he would have slipped.
19: Mm-mm. Well, it wouldn't hurt, probably. You'd have a couple of seconds of real terror.
3: Splatty McPlummet. Oof.
19: Yes. That last part, though, is just amazing. I don't know how anybody has the
21: strength.
19: Where
21: he has to go, in effect, backward and get a grip of a precipice that's like behind him and above him.
19: Yes.
21: Then swing out into space 1,600 feet in the air and then clamber up.
19: Oh, that makes my head
21: sweaty. I wouldn't want to do that with my feet 6 inches off the ground.
19: No.
21: Oh, my God.
22: I heard they had to delay in case he fell.
19: Oh, really? Oh,
2: that would make sense.
22: Yeah.
19: Well,
3: oh, yeah, of course. Well, because they'd have to cut. Now, here's where we have to end the videotape because, well, he's... You ever seen anybody drop an egg on a kitchen floor? Ooh, it's not pleasant.
2: Yeah, because, folks, we couldn't show Splatty McPlummet. Yes.
19: Why wouldn't you show that?
3: Because people would freak out. And well, obviously, everybody knows why you don't show that.
19: I don't think
3: it's
19: I do, though.
3: It's seen as horrifying.
19: He's voluntarily doing it.
3: Well, go watch it online, Faces of Death. Normal people don't want to see that.
2: That's why, like, if there's ever somebody killed in a high-speed chase, all the cameras go pan away.
3: Right. And
19: that's a little different, though. I mean, that's all kinds of they didn't have it coming or whatever, you know, tragedy. This isn't a tragedy. Him falling would not. OK, you tell me, is that defined as a tragedy? It wouldn't be to me.
3: You want to see it's him being bust open like an overripe tomato on the pavement?
19: I wouldn't watch, but I don't know why you would go away, like out of respect for his
2: family. Yeah. So
3: humanity.
2: We don't see him splash.
19: Well, if my son decides that, you know what I'm going to do for a living, I'm going to climb the world's tallest buildings freeform, I'll think, oh, okay, we'll get your affairs in order, and I hope it works out for you.
3: Wow. But you'd want NBC to show him? I mean, I can't even complete the sentence, which proves Katie and my sane, humane point.
19: And
3: in
19: here's
3: the face
19: the
3: of your monstrousness.
19: Here's the splat brought to you by Verizon Wireless.
2: Oh,
19: Verizon Wireless,
2: God.
19: When you...
3: Wow, that's just you lack a soul.
22: You'd sponsor
3: your
22: a death.
3: You're born without one.
19: I'd sponsor the squashing.
3: Brought to you by Furman's Funeral Home. Sensitive in your moment of need since 1965.
19: You know
3: sort of thing.
19: Yeah. I know somebody similar to this, and they're completely 100% aware. He's a friend of mine who's a base jumper. I don't know if he's doing it as much anymore. We were a lot younger when I used to hang out with him and he was base jumping, but I mean, he was a professional and he was in a famous M&M's commercial that he would always show people where M&M's jumping out of a plane, like a Super Bowl commercial or something. He was one of back before CGI. He was one of the guys jumping out of the plane and they turned him into an M&M. But anyway, he was a base jumper and he went to lots of funerals that people died and they were just perfectly okay with the trade-off of, I guess I've got a need for adrenaline.
3: Yeah.
19: I need it so bad that
2: you die
3: it's like
2: for
3: being
2: it.
3: A NASCAR driver. It makes you very sad if one of your friends dies or gets terribly injured, but you understand that's what you do.
19: Yeah, and I was thinking about this yesterday in regard to the guy climbing the building and then my base jumper friend and everything like that. I guess we all have different levels of risk and liking thrill because I'm a motorcycle rider. I like riding motorcycles. A lot of people don't ride motorcycles just because it's more dangerous.
3: Mm-hmm.
19: And I make that trade-off and have my entire life and continue to. And I'm not exactly sure why. I mean, it's much less likely than base jumping or climbing freeform those buildings. But it's similar.
3: Well, and not to tell tales out of school, but you don't drive them like a 65-year-old retiree with a Honda Goldwing.
19: No, usually
3: you
19: don't.
3: Have indeed tested the bounds of machine and man at times.
19: True. We're stupid? Are people that do this stupid? Or is it just have different risk tolerance? I don't know what it is. Just Michael.
22: I can barely get on a step stool before I get dizzy. So
3: you do you. That's what I say. You live the life you want to live.
19: Oh,
3: that's the way you want to live. Do
19: you're
3: it.
19: Right,
3: have
19: though.
3: Fun.
19: When he leaned back and grabbed that ledge and then his feet swing
3: stop
19: out.
3: Talking about it.
19: Holy crap.
3: Oh, my God. All right. So here's the fifth best piece of news I've ever gotten. Number one, Judy said she'd marry me. Number two, three, and four, your baby is healthy, although one was touch and go. Number five, afternoon naps are actually really good for your brain.
19: Oh.
3: I'm so happy.
19: Oh.
3: Not only is it the most delicious feeling ever, Just to drift off on the old couch-a-rooney or the old recliner-a-rooney.
19: What of your information you have? I need to print out, get it laminated, and carry it in my pocket.
3: The synaptic connections in the brain were able to recover and were better prepared to take in new content after a little nap.
19: Look at me. I'm proof.
3: That's any awesome. Amount of rest can help our minds recover and reset without losing any previously picked up information.
19: So what's the maximum length they recommend?
3: Well, they're kind of vague about that. They love the 20-minute, the 40-minute job.
19: 20 to 40.
3: Something like that.
19: Okay. And then does anybody recommend a slice of pie after you get up?
3: Oh, yeah. It goes without
19: saying. It's really great for the brain.
3: Yeah, yeah. Don't worry about obesity. Yeah, no problem.
4: Armstrong and Getty.
3: Your personal information is valuable and far more accessible than you realize.
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5: Breaking news this hour from Town Hall. Arnett Thomason. It is a story of triumph and tragedy in earthquake-stricken Venezuela. Triumph when more people are rescued from the debris, and tragedy when more victims' bodies are recovered.
18: The agonizing wait continues for relatives of the missing following the two powerful earthquakes that struck Venezuela in the space of a minute. Some survivors have been found alive under the cement and twisted metal. Graciela Mora was pulled from the ruins of a building in the city of La Guaira. When the earthquake began, I clung so tightly to the doorframe that I broke my finger, she said. But the floors gave way and my friend was gone.
5: The BBC's Will Grant says a death toll, at least 589, several thousand people injured, thousands more unaccounted for. Secretary of State Rubio says the U.S. is sending aid, including expert personnel, to Venezuela.
23: We've already stood up our disaster response teams at the Department of State and our humanitarian efforts. It's something we did very well in Jamaica after that storm, and it's something we're really prepared to do now. So I've already spoken to Secretary Hegseth.
5: The Pentagon dispatching a pair of naval vessels and a couple of aircraft to Venezuela. Despite Iran's drone attack on a cargo ship in the Strait of Hormuz, President Trump says the strategic waterway is open. He also says Iran, very badly, wants a deal with the U.S. The Texas State Board of Education set to vote on a required reading list for more than 5 million public school students that includes stories and passages from the Bible. The board gave preliminary approval to that list earlier this week, the final vote set for later today. Californians will vote in November on a controversial proposal imposing a one-time tax on billionaires. Governor Gavin Newsom among those opposed to the measure, arguing it will drive the super rich and their income tax revenue out of the state. On Wall Street, the Dow down 109 points. More on these stories, townhall.com.
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0: 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Passenger traffic making its way through Harry Reid International Airport in May was down 8.4% compared to the same time last year, but part of that big drop-off could be because May of last year was a near-record month for passenger traffic. The five-month passenger totals are down 6.2% compared to the same time last year, most of that drop-off being blamed on Spirit Airlines going out of business in May. International travel through Reid International continued its slump with double-digit declines for Canada's three major air carriers. With a new parking garage scheduled to open this fall, paid parking hours in the downtown Las Vegas Arts District are about to change. City officials announcing that beginning October 1st, free street parking in the Arts District will be available between midnight and 1 in the afternoon, Monday through Friday. Now, the change is replacing the 3 hours of free parking currently being offered during weekday lunch hours. Paid street parking will be in effect between 1 in the afternoon and midnight during the weekdays, 8 in the morning until midnight on Saturday and Sunday. The city will open a five-story, 500-space parking garage on Utah Avenue in downtown Las Vegas at the end of September. It'll charge $3 an hour to park, a $15 daily maximum. 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
1: Trying to move along a little bit better on the east side of the Spaghetti Bowl on I-11 southbound near Las Vegas Boulevard. Had police activity there. There was a dog actually loose on the freeway there, but they've got that picked up, and what's left of that is just one car on the right shoulder there. I-11 southbound near Las Vegas Boulevard. Coming in from North Las Vegas, got some debris in the travel lanes on 15 southbound before Craig Road. Watch for that road hazard. In the northeast on the surface streets, working a wreck on Lake Mead Boulevard eastbound after Walnut Road. That's blocking the right lane. Sunny and hot, dusty Vegas Valley today with wind gusts around 35 miles per hour. Slight drop in temperatures, still going to see 102 this afternoon. 84 degrees right now. 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
26: We're not here, and yet we are. It's enough to blow your mind. It's the Armstrong and Getty replay.
10: Yeah, this is some of the best of the radio show in recent times, and also stuff from the podcast that maybe you haven't heard yet, so it could be really brand new to you.
26: Well, I hope they edited out the swears. We'll find out together. It's the Armstrong and Getty replay.
27: His children are better off without him. They need to learn to not be like their dad and enjoy the blood money, kids.
28: I'm standing on business. Brian Thompson. I don't give a flying about millions of Americans.
27: I liked it.
26: Those are the voices of those three young woman, quote unquote, journalists who weren't journalists at all. No. They were far left wing activists who were approved by the far left wing activists in Mayor Mamdani's office to attend the trial of the murder of young Brian Thompson and then spout their Marxist platitudes. Just absolutely bizarre moment.
29: Again,
26: and troubling,
29: and you'd think at some point I'd cease being surprised. The fact that more media outlets aren't interested in how the mayor's office in New York gave press passes to people so that they could come out and say, "I'm glad the guy got murdered."
26: Yeah,
29: what the hell?
26: As the press,
3: How twisted are you? I mean, because I don't think the David Muirs of the world and the New York Timeses of the world approve of that.
29: No.
3: But because it has a faint whiff of the left, they won't criticize it?
29: I don't know. And they're like we talked about the other day, this is the hottest story of the day in all of America. There are all kinds of news outlets that I'm sure didn't get press passes that wanted mm-hmm. them. You'd think there'd be more complaint that, okay, so you're giving press passes to people who are in favor of murder, but I can't get in there to write for the Omaha Gazette or whatever.
3: Sure, yeah. You'd think just their pride as journalists would motivate, quote unquote, pride as journalists would motivate them to say something about it. You're right. The underreporting that is really, really troubling. Anyway, Tyler Cowen writes for the Free Press, and he, in early 2022, had argued that wokeism had peaked. I remember reading that piece, and he mentions himself that it was met with a mix of skepticism and hostility because wokeism seemed to be rising to a lot of people. You had corporate boards adopting, racial equity audits, for instance, and DEI crap was popping up here, there, and everywhere.
29: Yeah, before, I'm sure you're going to fill this out. When you said that, I thought, that's crazy. But then I thought, peaked, not mm-hmm. over, peaked.
3: Right.
29: It may have peaked then.
3: Yeah, yeah. And he says that his prediction actually seems pretty good in retrospect. Wokeism is hardly gone, but it does seem to have peaked in 2022 or so. President Trump has been reelected. Republicans hold a trifecta in government. Universities have retreated from cancel culture and DEI.
29: Corporations are clearly scared off getting involved in a lot of these things now.
3: Right, exactly. The media in general have moved right from, communism. But Chris Rufo has done his great work. And, he name checks a bunch of stuff.
29: Some of it was just self-preservation people saw what happened with Nike and Bud Light, for instance, and thought, oh, we ain't going there.
3: Well, and more people found the courage to say, this is effing stupid. And these moral arguments that these people are making are phony. And they're obviously just trying to capture institutions and take them over. He's right. But his question is,
29: I always think about the Chris Rock bit about corporations getting involved in this stuff and the Lululemon signs. We don't discriminate. You discriminate against the poor.
3: Yeah. Yeah, that was great. But his question is, if wokeism has dwindled, what has replaced it? And he says, and the reason we played those pro-murder, if I don't like your politics or policies gals, is that what Tyler Cowen says is he's afraid we're moving into an era of a culture of anger and resentment and physical action more and more. And that it's no longer about capturing the institutions because that's kind of peaked and gone away. And now the hardcore left is actually shooting people.
29: Wow. And might have been better off with the previous thing then, huh?
3: Well, no, you had to stamp that out because it was absolutely poisonous and it was trying to get the people who are now murdering into power. And thank God people woke up before, all of our institutions were captured. But he mentions the assassination of Charlie Kirk, healthcare CEO Brian Thompson, several attempts on the life of President Trump. And he actually ties it to like Bernie Sanders trying to stamp out progress in AI, which is troubling as it is. We can't let China have it. The ideology of third worldism is on the rise. It takes the form of anti-Semitic demonstrations and concrete violent actions on individual Jews or group of Jews who appear in predictable locations, such as going to and from synagogues or in Jewish neighborhoods. Such attacks have risen steadily and that sort of thing. And then he actually includes the idiotic billionaire tax that even left-wingers have rejected and they've given up wealth taxes in Europe and stuff like that, probably passing in California. And he thinks that it's going to, and I'm not sure this is the right framework, but he thinks that the older wokeism reflected stronger female influences with its use of collective social pressures and its obsession with in-groups and out-groups and the rest of it. And this is turning more masculine and more face-punchy. I don't know.
29: That fits in with the, I had one of the most aggressive I hate you because you drive a Tesla Cybertruck instances yesterday.
3: Right. Yeah.
29: And decided I'm going to start carrying some sort of protection. I'm going to start carrying a Byrna. We do ads. We endorse Byrna, and we did years ago and we do now. And I own one. They look exactly like a gun, but you can carry them anywhere you want. And
3: Than lethal force. Yeah.
29: Yeah. But they will protect you. I can shoot some, you know, whatever. The phrase is flipping out of my head because I'm an old person. It's like tear gas. It's like, you know, hitting somebody with tear gas or something like that. It's like that. And to incapacitate them if I get into some sort of beef with somebody. But I'm going to keep it in my truck because I had a guy yesterday and I got flipped off over the weekend. I talked about that story Sunday. I got flipped off by this little blonde college chick in her really cool convertible her parents bought her. She is so angry at me and flipping me off. Not really worried about fighting this college girl. But there was a dude yesterday in a pickup truck. He's like laying on his horn. I'm in the parking lot trying to find a place to park, and he's laying on his horn next to me as I was kind of looking around like, you honking at me? I don't think I'm in your way. And he's like, effing Cybertruck, F you, Cybertruck, F you. And he rolls down his window, and he pulls in real fast to park, and I think, okay, here we go. I guess I'm going to fight this guy. And then he just never gets out of his truck, and I park, and I walk to mine. I keep thinking he's going to get out. But, I mean, he was angry.
3: Wow.
29: Just
3: that's
29: like
3: on him.
29: He had the I'm going to fight angry thing going. I thought I got to carry a weapon with me over the kind of car I drive. How nuts is that? Of course, you can't reason with somebody who wants to fight you, but you realize you want to get physically violent over the kind of car I drive. Does that seem crazy to you? You nut jobs? But it happens all the time. And I absolutely refuse to change cars because you have to be scared to drive a certain car. That's a nuts way to live.
3: Right. Yeah. Yeah. Yeah. I've been talking about this lately. It seems to be coming up more and more that if you study political movements and the way they progress, now the youngsters that you indoctrinated have become convinced that because the other side is evil and they are bad people, and I've got another great think piece on that for later, but you're justified in committing virtually any act of violence. It's like that Dostoevsky quote I keep going back to. And that's the period we seem to be in now.
29: Yeah, and the thing would have to be, which is troubling, is if this guy beats me up and it makes the news, how many people in the lefty town I live, especially the college kid crowd, would think, well, he had it coming. He was driving a Cybertruck, so.
3: Or at the very least, I'll bet he did something to deserve it, because a person like that, I'm sure he did something terrible.
29: Yeah. Right. It'd be a lot. Yeah. It'd be a lot of people that would think that.
3: Word from our friends at Simply Safe. They remind us that in our beautiful country, there's a break-in every 26 seconds. Somewhere right now, an intruder is getting closer. And the problem with most security systems is they alert you after the break-in is already started.
29: Too late.
3: Hey, thanks for that. 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
3: 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I just wanted to squeeze this in, speaking of wokeism. Illinois Governor J.B. Pritzker, who's one of the worst people in the world. His administration is offering a taxpayer-funded training on microaggressions and other exclusionary behaviors that depicts white people and police officers as mosquitoes who suck the blood of people of color. I've actually seen this. That's not an overstatement. The training, which Pritzker's Department of Human Rights offers to private sector, government, and public participants, and which the Washington Free Beacon attended, is meant to, quote, increase knowledge, awareness, and prevention of discrimination, harassment issues, blah, blah, blah, blah, blah. It defines microaggressions as the every... We know what microaggressions are. I thought that was so out of fashion. I thought most people had caught on that, oh, no, they're not. Nobody's actually offended by that, or they've taught the kids to be offended by that. But it's not offensive. It's a way to silence me by saying anything I say is a microaggression. So I have to sit quietly and be told what to do by those who've captured my institution. But it also, let's see. Oh, it includes that claiming color blindness or saying that a society should be non-racial is a microaggression, and it denies a person of color's racial ethnic experience.
29: Well, that's just, that whole Ibram X. Kendi anti-racist crap.
3: Exactly. Yeah. Yeah. So they're in, at least in Illinois, with the good graces of the governor and the money, like in California, where Jennifer Siebel nuisance is pushing this sort of thing in the gender bending madness to the kids. It's still being pushed.

0: in the government. And you know, so but let's go with someone I think is highly objectionable. Ibram X. Kendi, who we just mentioned. I think he is flat out fraud racist.
1: Yeah.
0: But if he owned a car company and I saw somebody driving one of his cars, I would not be. I would not yell at them. I would not honk at them. I would not want to hurt them. I might roll my eyes. Oh, geez. And
1: what a fool.
0: At the most, I might roll my eyes. I probably wouldn't notice enough to care. Right. I can't imagine getting red-faced angry about it, though.
1: That's because you think they're a fool and not a vicious force for evil. Like progressives have been taught to view conservatives.
0: So nuts.
1: Yeah,
0: what
1: it is.
0: What's wrong with people?
2: 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The Armstrong and Getty Show.
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2: It's a visit to the Armstrong and Getty Zoological Gardens, or if you prefer the A&G Zoo. I do not pronounce the word zoo because it's zoological. It's properly pronounced Zoo.
3: Okay. That's an interesting stand. Zoo. I think you should die on that hill.
2: You know, zoos are one thing I will never, ever be tired of.
3: Oh, okay.
2: Going to the zoo. Yeah,
3: I like it too.
2: Oh, my God, I love going to the zoo. I wish I was at the zoo right now. Anyway, a trio, if you will, of animal-related reports.
4: Big news here from that famous family of bald eagles in Southern California in the San Bernardino National Forest. Mom and Dad, Jackie and Shadow, capturing the world's attention. So many watching that nest cam live. It was last year in March. In recent weeks, the new development. Mom and Dad have been observed building up their nest. Jackie laying an egg over the weekend last Friday night. And then overnight, Jackie laying a second egg. Scientists say in about 35 days or so, we may start to see them hatch.
2: Shame it was that bent-nosed jackass David Muir doing that report, because that kind of ruined it.
3: ABC back in first place among evening newscasts.
2: Oh, I wonder if everybody just tried CBS and went back. Yeah, Katie?
5: Fun eagle fact. I didn't know this until watching the live stream. They pant like dogs. They open their mouths and stick their tongues out to cool themselves down.
3: Eagles pant.
5: Yeah, like dogs. I didn't know that.
3: The panting
2: eagle. I can confirm that is a fun eagle fact.
3: That is absolutely my next band at an open mic night, the Panting Eagles.
2: Oh, well, I can't wait. Then this.
6: Wildlife officials in San Francisco have captured a mountain lion that was spotted in recent days prowling among the multi-million dollar homes in the Pacific Heights neighborhood. These sightings are rare in the city. In this case, the cougar was safely tranquilized and moved to another area.
2: I'd like to point out that a porta potty is a multi-million dollar home in Pacific Heights.
3: Good point.
2: Not to mention Silicon Valley.
5: Also, yeah, another fun fact, while a reporter was doing the story on the mountain lion, a coyote walked through the shot in the background. So it's chaos out there.
2: Wow, nature's taken back California. Who can blame them? Mankind hasn't done a very good job with it. The mountain lion, fascinating beast, also known by a number of names. The puma, the cougar, the catamount. That's my favorite one.
7: A bobcat!
2: No, that's a different animal completely. What about Sri Lankan animals, you're saying? Any news on them? Yes, as a matter of fact.
4: Harrowing moments for a troop of terrified tourists in Sri Lanka. A massive elephant approaching a vehicle carrying Russian travelers using its trunk to rock the car. The driver trying to accelerate, its trunk keeping the van in place. The Russian embassy in Sri Lanka issuing a sharp warning, reminding people that wild elephants can be dangerous.
3: Reminding people that wild elephants can be dangerous for people with an IQ of 6.
2: That's caution pie filling may be hot to me. Right.
3: No kidding.
2: Right. You're too stupid to understand the warning if you need the warning.
3: Yeah. Don't fall off this ladder because of gravity and whatnot is what the sign should say.
2: You know, kind of sweet, heartwarming eagle report or wild elephants on the rampage. I got to go with NBC Nightly News elephants.
3: Did anybody here get sucked into the baby eagles thing? I know people like grown up people with jobs and other things to do who got sucked into the baby eagle thing and really enjoyed it. Yes, Katie?
5: Oh, I love it.
3: You being with child, that makes sense. You get to, yeah.
5: Well, even last year, though.
3: Okay.
2: Yeah. What, you got to be pregnant to like birds and eagles? It's our national bird.
3: Well, there's life.
2: Every American's heart swells with pride.
3: I don't. If your heart's swelling, see a physician.
5: You're a patriot. That's what you are.
3: I like eagles fine. It's just I didn't get into the checking multiple times a day and saying to texting friends, "Ooh, did you see that? Whatever the name." Madison stood up
5: Jackie
3: today.
5: Jackie and Shadow.
3: Jackie and Shadow stood up today.
2: Don't give them names. That's stupid. It's like you're a freaking child.
3: Now who's heart swelling with patriotism?
2: Mm-hmm. Well, no, it's Jackie. Jackie the Eagle. Really? Is this short for Jacqueline, is it? Or what? Stop it. It's the female eagle.
1: Armstrong and Getty.
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14: The Las Vegas Aviators guaranteed themselves at least a split of the 6-game series they're playing in Sacramento this week. They've won the first 3, beating the Rivercats 4-3 last night in the home of their Major League affiliate. The Athletics, meanwhile, broke their 4-game losing skid with a 9-6 win over the Giants in Sacramento. The Las Vegas Aces are having a fine season. Their 13-5 record is second best in the WNBA, but one problem they'd failed to solve was the Dallas Wings until last night. Backed by Asia Wilson's 32 points, the defending champs beat the Wings 99-84 Thursday night at Michelob Ultra Arena to avoid a season sweep by Dallas. The NHL draft doesn't carry quite the fanfare that the NFL and NBA do, but it does get underway today in Buffalo. The Vegas Golden Knights only have 4 total picks, and barring any last-minute maneuvering, aren't expecting to even make a selection until number 95 overall.
11: The Vegas Sports Report is brought to you by
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14: It's a minor accident, just a bad location. As you come in from the west, approaching the Spaghetti Bowl, I-11 southbound after Rancho, left lane is blocked there. Was blocking a couple lanes, but looks like they've got one of those open. But still, want to merge to the middle and right lanes on I-11 southbound, just past Rancho again. That's taking up the left lane. Stalled vehicle in Henderson on the Beltway, westbound 215 before Gibson. That's on the right shoulder. All clear, though, on I-15 as well as Summerlin Parkway right now. And surface streets are looking okay, too. Sunny and hot and windy today in the Vegas Valley. Gusts up to 35 miles per hour. And still going to see 102 degrees, even though that's a drop-off from yesterday. 84 degrees right now. I'm Mark Thomas with your on-time traffic, brought to you by Meineke Car Care Centers on AM 670 KMZQ.
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0: This is an LGBTQQIA plus minus over the power of 3BBQ choir singing. This is what democracy looks like.
1: Worst thing that ever happened to politics is the success of the hippies in the 60s and them thinking that singing and marches was really what accomplished everything as opposed to slow work of legislation.
0: Or irresistible moral arguments being expressed in those settings. Let's talk about voting and voter fraud, something that the left would tell us doesn't exist. And Democrats in Sacramento, for instance, the capital of Cal Unicornia, have sought to ease voting requirements to the maximum extent possible. Lisa Finley points out in the Journal, what's the result? Even pets have managed to cast ballots. Well, their owners have on their behalf. In an unbelievable injustice.
1: I don't know how my dog votes.
0: He votes how you damn well tell him to vote. Bad dog. A woman from Costa Mesa, California, was charged last fall with illegally registering her dog Maya to vote and submitting ballots on the canine's behalf. Orange County DA's office said the dog's vote was successfully counted in the 2021 gubernatorial recall election, but was rejected in the 2022 primary. I like how they actually call it the dog's vote. Since an ID isn't required to register a vote in California elections in which federal officials aren't contested by
1: vote, dogs don't have IDs.
0: An ID also isn't required to register in federal elections. Californians don't have to provide an ID when they register. They must present documents. I know, when they vote in a federal election for the first time. But acceptable forms of ID include a drug prescription, a gym card, and even a sample ballot sent to the registrant's home. What's worse, in case your gym card is kind of dog-eared and not very convincing.
1: Your gym card?
0: Hey, is that a real gym card or did you make that in your copier? California says its voter ID rules, and I quote, shall be liberally construed to permit voters and new registrants to cast a regular ballot. If a voter's eligibility is in doubt, local officials are not allowed to throw the ballot out.
1: Wow, if you're in doubt, you're not allowed to go to err toward, we probably shouldn't count it. It's the other direction. Right. The punchline to the showing an ID thing is always that 70% of everybody thinks you should have to show an ID. Black, white, men, women, liberal, conservative, everybody thinks you should have to show an ID. It still can't happen.
0: Yeah, just those who would perpetrate vote fraud are against it. I think that's the entire crowd. Local officials also aren't required to verify that a voter is a citizen or even exists. Orange County DA notes that the defendant posted on social media in October of 24, quote, a photograph of Maya's dog tag and a vote by mail ballot with the caption, Maya is still getting her ballot, even though the dog had previously passed away. So the canine fraud was discovered.
1: Dead dogs are voting. It's bad enough that live dogs are voting. Because they live off everybody else. Of course they like socialism. Nice. Name a dog with a job. McGruff the crime dog. Sled dogs have a dog. There's a few dogs with a job.
0: There are a couple, but they're the exception.
1: But the dog is dead and is still voting. Now that's an outrage.
0: And so this is the really outrageous part. This gal plainly did this to get attention to how easy it is. How California's voting rules practically invite fraud, and how the only way they will ever catch you is if you post online, look at how ridiculous this crap is, and they prosecuted this woman. During the pandemic,
1: What's the penalty? Because I've been meaning to, threatening in my mind to test this, because I live in a house that has been rented out in a college town for years.
0: Mm-hmm. Yeah.
1: And I get, I don't know how many, at least a half dozen, maybe eight different named ballots to my house from people that have lived there. And I'm pretty sure there's nothing stopping me from voting nine times.
0: I don't think for a minute. I don't believe for a minute they have like strict enforcement of signature matching or anything like that. No way. As long as you vote Democrat. I'll point this out and then we'll move on to a great piece by Kevin Williamson. But during the pandemic, the state paid an estimated $30 billion in fraudulent unemployment claims, including to state prisoners and criminals who used patently false identities like Dianne Feinstein and Mr. Poopy Pants. The number of hospice companies in L.A. County has increased by 1,500% since 2010, with 89 registered in a single building. Yet such flagrant signs of fraud did not raise alarms with state officials who are in charge of regulating hospices. Voter fraud in California may not be prevalent, but it's surely more common than in most places. And she goes a bunch of examples of voters who sent her fraudulent ballots and multiple registrations, all sorts of stuff.
1: And so, I think no pepperonis within 100 feet of a puppet polling place, because that's
0: hilarious.
1: You get a dog to do anything.
0: So this is from extremely not Trumpy, brilliant Texas conservative that I agree with most of the time, Kevin Williamson. Yes, voting fraud is real. He's actually making the point he's not a fan of the SAVE Act for various reasons that are a topic for another day. But I loved his opening. Sometimes the headline raises more than one question. And he goes with quadruple amputee cornhole player fatally shoots man, authorities say. One story, a story we got into. That's a very efficient headline. He says it raises more questions than there are verbs in it. And then he goes into detail, and he's a funny guy. But people who take an interest in voting fraud have been told, lectured over and over again for many years, that voting fraud is not a thing, that there is no evidence of frauds having changed the outcome of any American election. And yet there are these provocative headlines. And he gives just a few examples. South Philly judge of elections admits he took bribes to stuff ballot box for Democratic candidates. Here's another one. Turning Point leader, former GOP rep, pleads guilty to attempted election fraud. Macomb County nursing home employee pleads guilty in attempted election fraud case. Texas social worker charged with 134 felony counts involving election fraud in Limestone County. Here's another. East Texas Democrat official pleads guilty to voter fraud. One more. Three women charged with voter fraud in Houston County. And those headlines raise at least one question. Why go to the trouble and take on the legal risk of committing fraud if not to change the outcome of an election? Now, maybe Ezra Klein and his buddies think that as an issue, voting fraud itself is fraudulent. Quote, the voting fraud, as Klein's old Washington Post blog post put it. But there are those who disagree, including presumably the real experts, the people committing voting fraud. And he makes, you know, he makes a number of good points. Because we live in a dumb world, it is possible, though not likely, that this column will be put in front of the eyes of at least a few dumb people. And so a few caveats here. It is entirely possible for all of the following things to be true at the same time. One, Donald Trump lost the 2020 election fair and square. Two, the only people who say otherwise are dopes, dupes, and charlatans. Three, logistically, it would be extraordinarily difficult to fraudulently alter the outcome of a U.S. presidential election.
1: Yeah. We've done a good job of designing a system that would be really hard to rig that.
0: And four, it is not the case that there are millions of illegal aliens registered to vote and voting. But it's also true at the same time that five, voting fraud happens. Voting fraud happens regularly. Voting fraud, though not pervasive, is more widespread than many would imagine. And point eight, it is possible and even likely that such fraud can and does change the outcome of certain elections. Nine, evidence suggests that the affected elections are mostly relatively obscure primaries and municipal elections in which the total number of votes is small, and hence the number of fraudulent votes needed to change the outcome is also small. And 10, if number eight is not true and no election is being successfully captured, then the only likely explanation for this persistence and regularity of actual real-world voting fraud, the existence of which has been proved time and time again to the satisfaction of the generally excellent standards of evidence relied upon in our criminal trials, is that the ballot stuffing and ballot harvesting and such are some kind of expressive therapeutic exercise in extreme political tribalism, which strikes me as an unlikely explanation. Yeah. How many times have I heard there is virtually no voting fraud in the U.S.?
1: Yeah. Imagine back in the day how often it happened.
0: Oh, people, well, you know some great historical examples.
1: People always immediately go to presidential elections. Again, that'd be the hardest thing to rig. But local elections? God, I'm sure it happened all the freaking time. The most consequential and famous example is the 46, somewhere in that range, election for House member Lyndon Baines Johnson that was completely fraudulent, as nailed down by many people, including Robert Caro in his books about Lyndon Johnson. And of course, the reason it's so consequential is he was a House member, then a U.S. Senator, then a very consequential U.S. president. none of it would have happened if you hadn't had that fraudulent first election.
0: And that was good old ballot stuffing, right?
1: Yeah.
0: Yeah. Now, I hear some of you yelling.
1: He had lost, though. He had lost the previous election, so maybe it was 48. Because I think he lost in 46, won in 48. He lost in 46. He got screwed by somebody who was all, because I think everybody was doing it all the time in certain places. Yes, so the Republicans correct. Had fraudulently done that. And Franklin Roosevelt must have been earlier. Because Franklin Roosevelt being involved, yeah, my math, my years must be way off. Anyway.
0: What is this, the olden days?
1: Franklin Roosevelt said him, told him laughingly, you got to, once you get the votes in, you got to sit on the ballot box to make sure that nobody else can get votes in there before they're declared.
0: Right, because everybody's stuffing. Yeah, anywhere where the term good old boy resonates, yeah, absolutely true. Now, I hear some folks shouting an argument at the radio, and it's a decent one, that in a presidential election that's incredibly close, like, for instance, 2020, especially, if you have a couple of key counties in a couple of key states and can turn those votes, that would be of incredible significance, way beyond the number of votes.
1: Yeah, I mean, when things are as close as they are with our recent elections where, you know, a couple states make a difference, you don't have to rig it coast to coast. You just have to rig a couple of states.
0: And this is reminiscent of our discussion of the Candace Owens-style grifters trying to pervert people's minds about Charlie Kirk and the rest of it. A lot of what was presented to you as evidence was either true but completely misinterpreted on purpose, or 75% true, but that last 25% really negates what you think it means, or just completely untrue. A lot of like the 2000 Mules movie. I mean, Dinesh D'Souza had to come out and say, no, that's not accurate. So.
1: Because he got sued. He made the movie.
0: Yeah.
1: He got challenged.
0: He had to show up with the goods in court, and he said, there aren't any goods. Yeah. So I don't believe that, but it's not an unfair point that, yeah, you could have exceptional leverage through, say, one key county. But anyway, what we come down to again, and it's kind of discouraging in a way that this doesn't just win the day automatically, hands down, is the vast majority of Americans want secure registrations and secure ballots. Virtually everybody wants that. Except the activist left of the Democratic Party, which depends on a herding halfwits who have no idea what's going on into voting booths by hook, crook, bribery, or dangling, you know, Slim Jims in front of them, or marshmallow peeps, or whatever it takes to get people to the polls.
1: And a marshmallow peep, you say?
0: And ballot harvesting, and either out and out voter fraud or damn near voter fraud. Here, check this box, sign this. Here's your $20. Move on to the next apartment. So we need much more strict oversight of voting. Period. And everybody thinks that.
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6: 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Clay Travis and Buck Sexton at 9. 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
21: Bobby, you were 16 when you first heard Jerry Garcia playing banjo
22: and
21: Palo Alto.
22: Yeah.
1: Yep, the Grateful Dead band been around for 60 years, and their other lead singer, not Jerry Garcia, died over the weekend, Bob Weir, age 78. I assumed he was sick of some sort based on some of the announcements they've made recently with concerts and that sort of stuff. And I saw one of their final shows a year or so ago, and it was fantastic. Dead and Company, with John Mayer taking over the Jerry Garcia role. Can you go on without Bob Weir? You can't, can you?
0: No, unless you just openly say, hey, we're a tribute band.
1: Right. Interesting. Because they're printing money. I mean, just insane amounts of money.
0: Yeah. Yeah.
1: Without Jerry Garcia. Probably more money than they ever made in their history.
0: Can you imagine as a musician, somebody saying to 23-year-old you, by the way, you're going to make the most money in your 70s. From music? Yeah, yeah, from music. And you're thinking, what happened? How's that going to work?
1: So I remember reading about this. He got kicked out of the band once. Like when they were already really popular. Because Jerry Garcia didn't think he was a good enough guitar player. Like, learn your parts.
0: Yeah.
1: Kicked him out and he had to go practice up and got let back in. I thought that was interesting.
0: Yeah, well, fair enough.
1: You suck.
0: Do your job.
1: Get out of here.
0: Yeah.
1: I mentioned earlier our friend Tim Sandifer's got a new book about the Declaration of Independence coming out in April, and I'm excited about it. But Tim had said to me when I was talking to him a while back about books, about how nobody reads anymore, and he hit me with some stats on book sales and stuff like that that are just freaking highly troubling.
0: Mm.
1: Somebody, I was talking to somebody the other day about reading Ulysses, which I am and I'm almost done with. And they said, you might be among the last people who ever read that. And that's probably true. It's considered one of the greatest books ever written, but there aren't very many people that are going to read it in the future. And I talked a couple of weeks ago about this piece I read that I think is true, that the age of literacy is coming to an end. I mean, it's just statistically true. And it only lasted 300 years, mass literacy, where the mass of humanity read books. Didn't happen until about 1700. And it ended a couple of years ago, and we're on the downhill side. It only lasted 300 years, and it's going to be over soon.
0: Let me quibble a little bit with equating literacy with reading books. Can we separate those two?
1: Yeah, probably should. But reading books is coming to an end. It only lasted 300 years. And I can't believe that that's okay. We're good, but there's no stopping it. It's just it's definitely happening if it hasn't already happened. Now, I was at a bookstore the other day, still packed full of books that nobody buys because it costs like nothing to print them. But one that was on the table, you know, they put the stuff out on the table, like the candy books that they hope people will buy that are like Cher's memoir. And this is what grabbed my attention about Cher's memoir.
0: Yeah. Page flipper.
1: The memoir part one is what it says on the book. This is a two-parter. It's like 600 pages long and it's, you need two parts to tell that story.
0: Cher's kids don't want the two-parter. Wow.
1: Yeah. There's some hot pictures of her in there, though. I didn't realize she was a teen model. I didn't know that.
0: Wow.
1: Isn't it interesting, though, that the whole book thing for human beings only lasted 300 years, now it's over?
0: Yeah, I think we're just going to become more and more shallow.
1: Clearly.
0: As a species, yeah.
1: Clearly, but there's no turning that back.
12: Armstrong and Getty.
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24: Breaking news this hour from Town Hall. I'm Rich Thomason. Former Trump National Security Advisor John Bolton is pleading guilty to illegally retaining classified information. Bolton pleading guilty to a single count out of 18. The frequent critic of President Trump has a plea deal with federal prosecutors, one that could help him to avoid prison time. The world is rushing aid to Venezuela. Crews continue their desperate search for earthquake survivors amid mountains of debris. Secretary of State Rubio says the U.S. is involved in the relief and recovery.
2: Well, I'm already deploying search and rescue teams from Fairfax County, Virginia, and Los Angeles. There'll be some others we'll add. That's their most immediate need right now is search and rescue efforts. They have a bunch of collapsed buildings, and so they'll need a lot of help in terms of digging through that. The airport there is badly damaged, so we'll have to rely on the Department of War to deploy assets there.
24: The Pentagon dispatching naval vessels and aircraft. The death toll, at least 589, with several thousand people injured, thousands more still unaccounted for. The Strait is open. The words of President Trump referring to the Strait of Hormuz, where Iran sent a drone after a cargo ship. The same time, the chief U.N. nuclear inspector, Rafael Grossi, says his people have been trying to arrange an inspection regimen with Tehran.
3: We have barely initiated conversations with Iran so as to determine what are the modalities. And by modalities, we refer to frequency, places to be visited, and so on.
24: But little progress so far, according to Grossi. A Supreme Court ruling on birthright citizenship could be just around the corner. The High Court will be issuing more rulings on Monday. Watching Wall Street, the Dow is down about 4 points, the NASDAQ off 39, and the S&P 1 point in the red. More on these stories, townhall.com.
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7: 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Passenger traffic making its way through Harry Reid International Airport in May was down 8.4% compared to the same time last year. But part of that big drop-off could be because May of last year was a near-record month for passenger traffic. The five-month passenger totals are down 6.2% compared to the same time last year, most of that drop-off being blamed on Spirit Airlines going out of business in May. International travel through Reid International continued its slump with double-digit declines for Canada's three major air carriers. With a new parking garage scheduled to open this fall, paid parking hours in the downtown Las Vegas Arts District are about to change. City officials announcing that beginning October 1st, free street parking in the Arts District will be available between midnight and 1 in the afternoon, Monday through Friday. Now, the change is replacing the 3 hours of free parking currently being offered during weekday lunch hours. Paid street parking will be in effect between 1 in the afternoon and midnight during the weekdays, 8 in the morning until midnight on Saturday and Sunday. The city will open a five-story, 500-space parking garage on Utah Avenue in downtown Las Vegas at the end of September. It'll charge $3 an hour to park, a $15 daily maximum. 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
8: Still working a minor accident as you come in from the west approaching the Spaghetti Bowl. I-11 southbound after Rancho. That's partially taken up that left lane now. I-11 southbound after Rancho. Just stay in the middle and right side of the freeway to get through that area quicker. A stalled vehicle on the southwest beltway on westbound 215 at Jones. That's on the right shoulder. All clear though on I-15. Just a normal delay on I-15 southbound from Cheyenne on down. Nothing too heavy or unexpected there. Sunny, hot, and it's going to be dusty in the Vegas Valley today. We'll have the wind gusts up around 35 miles per hour and going up to 102 this afternoon. It's 86 right now. I'm Mark Thomas with your on-time traffic brought to you by Meineke Car Care Centers on AM 670 KMZQ.
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15: And now, here's Armstrong and Getty.
1: We're Armstrong and Getty, not actually here, but yet still providing you information.
0: Yeah, it's a bunch of segments from the last several weeks. The wackiest, the most amusing, insightful, that sort of thing. And some never before heard, certainly on the air, nuggets from Armstrong and Getty's One More Thing, our podcast.
1: Yeah, this is very, very exciting. You haven't heard this stuff. Oh, it could be funny, could be touching. You might cry, you might laugh. Let's all stay tuned to the Armstrong and Getty Show.
0: Yeah, I came across a similar vein, a think piece about the incredible damage the short video scrolling does to your brain, but like really philosophical about it.
16: Ooh, I would be into that.
0: I mean, and not like in a navel-gazing way. It has to do with the fact that the way we as human beings perceive our reality is, maybe I shouldn't even delve into this because it's so well written and I'll do a poor job, but when you walk into a room, you see a series of stories. You don't just see individual objects. You see people and the surroundings and the objects there, and you understand in a fairly complex way the story that's unfolding in front of you, or multiple stories. And that from the time we're little children up until, like, last week, our whole lives were about complete stories. Well, even little children's stories that you read to your kids before bed has an introduction, a plot, a resolution, that sort of thing, a moral, perhaps. And these videos are just blurbs of blips of action. That was funny. The guy hit his head. And there's like no story. There's just a moment over and over again. And how that's terrible for your attention span in a way that's a lot more, well, I think you're getting the idea. It's a lot more than just, oh my gosh, it seems hard to read books now. You're actually reforming your mind.
16: Are you susceptible to that sort of thing?
0: I don't do it. I really look at it as a danger.
16: Oh, I know it's a danger, but man, I'm susceptible to it. And I hate it. Like, I'll go to YouTube for a specific thing, like piano lesson on a particular song. But the YouTube algorithm with its shorts opens up and starts playing automatically. And there's a highlight from an athlete it knows I like, or a musician it knows I like. And it's amazing how often it hooks me. Because it's just 30 seconds, 45 seconds of this great guitar solo it knows I like from previous stuff, or this sports moment or political moment or whatever. It's so good at figuring. Same with Instagram. If I open Instagram, it hits me with, oh, wow, here's Steely Dan doing something. And I mean, it just knows. Right. And I think, well, it's just a second. And the next thing you know, a half hour's gone by. It is like the freaking worst drug, most addictive drug ever.
0: Right, right.
16: I just can't even open them.
0: Designed by the most brilliant minds of our time. Right, yeah. I guess it's probably because I'm so annoyingly contrary that I know what they're doing and I hate it, so I won't indulge myself.
16: Well, it's an interesting thing in that it used to be a joke back in the 90s, I guess, early 2000s. You know, you got 150 channels and you just keep flipping through and can't find anything interesting.
0: Mm-hmm.
16: We wanted to find something interesting. You're sitting there on the couch. You got a little time, you've decided to dedicate to watching television, and you can't find anything interesting. Now it's the opposite problem. Every single channel has got something that you have already designated as among your most favorite things to watch. Mm-hmm. And every channel is that, and it's, and then sometimes I have the, well, I'm going to spend a half hour of my life amused and happy.
0: Is that a bad thing after having worked all day long? But it never feels satisfying in any way. Afterwards.
6: Oh, that's an interesting insight. Yeah. Yeah. It's amusing, but then when it's over, you feel, well, unsatisfied.
0: Yeah, I feel, because sometimes I convince myself, what's the harm here? Good Lord, enjoy some comedy bits from comedians you like or whatever it's feeding me. But at the end, I'm always unhappy that I did it. Always.
6: Wow. Wow. Super interesting. Any thoughts on that? Drop us a note. Mailbag at armstrongandgetty.com. I find this stuff absolutely fascinating. 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Or if email ain't your style, why don't you text us? 415-295-KFTC. That's 415-295-KFTC.
0: And then, of course, imagine if you've come to it as a 11-year-old or whatever without ever knowing any other life or having anything to compare it to, then, of course, you're perfectly fine just scrolling through it 8 hours a day or whatever those numbers are on TikTok that are horrifying.
6: Mm-hmm. Right. Okay, so a couple of different stories slash topics that are maybe tangentially political, but mostly about dollars and cents and that sort of thing. I found this very, very interesting Biz Journals with an analysis of the various billionaires' taxes that are being proposed or enacted in really all the blue states, where they are just the state budgets have metastasized in like California and New York, for instance. But the politicians say we need way, way more money. So they're trying to come up with more ways to tax, and demonizing the wealthy is just super popular in politics. Politics of envy, they've called it forever. But an interesting analysis from Biz Journals, the long and short of it is that your big dollar philanthropic efforts, your billionaires and multimillionaires who support your local symphony, opera, libraries, aid to the poor, there are a thousand different examples. Their giving tends to skew substantially local. They've found, for instance, that generous donors to your alma mater, say your university, that giving grows and intensifies the closer you are geographically to that university. I went to Illinois. I ended up in California, blah, blah, blah. I'm like, yeah, I remember it, but who cares? If you live in Champaign-Urbana, for instance, you're much more likely to kick them a little bit of money. Why not? You're part of the whole community.
0: Well, your local little venue for art, or there's all kinds of things everybody can name in every town, has got somebody's name on it.
6: Oh, yeah. Community theater, everything. Yeah.
0: The government didn't make them do that.
6: Right.
0: They just did it.
6: Here it is. A 2025 Bank of America study of private philanthropy found that 79% of affluent donors gave locally. 79%. And research consistently shows that donors at all income levels are most likely to give to local causes. So as you drive all the billionaires and multimillionaires out of California, out of New York, out of the blue states, giving to charities will dry up.
0: I know that's true and people should be aware of it. I almost hate making this argument, though, because in my world, if you're spending all your money on chocolate pies, you get to keep it.
6: Right. I agree.
0: But it's worth knowing that you're also, you know, building an art center and a hospital and all these different things. But it's your money. And I don't, just because you got really wealthy, I don't get to take a whole bunch of it.
6: Just because I want it. Right. Two little bits of analysis. Number one, the public employee unions that are sponsoring these tax drives, they don't care. They don't give a crap about anything but their coffers. They make quasi-moral arguments about income inequality and the rest of it. All it's just a grift. All they want is money, and they don't care about anything else. Second thing is, the only reason I brought this is that I think there are a lot of people who are just kind of half paying attention that thinks, yeah, these people do have a tremendous amount of money, and we're short a tax dollar, so yeah, let's go ahead and stick it to them. And pointing out that, yeah, charitable giving is going to get decimated in your area. I don't know. Maybe it'll make them think.
0: The amounts never add up. The math doesn't work. You can tax all the billionaires. It doesn't even come close to closing whatever deficit you have federally or in your state.
6: Right, right. And the idea that a one-time tax could do anything and do any good structurally is hilarious. But again, the unions make that argument knowing, hey, we'll get a one-time giant truckload of cash dropped off at our front doors. That's all we want. That's all we care about.
0: One time.
6: Right. Well, yeah, that too. This, I'm not sure we really have time to get into this, maybe later, but there is a couple of home distiller cases. People brewing their own whiskey at home, specifically, that could well end up upending a lot of absolutely terrible precedents on the Commerce Clause at the Supreme Court. The huge overreach that began in, when was it, 1942, Wickard v. Filburn, infamous case in which the Supreme Court said a farmer growing wheat to feed his own livestock might have a tangential effect on the interstate market. So the government can regulate his growing of wheat to feed his own livestock. A wild abuse of the Commerce Clause, which grants federal government the right to regulate commerce between the states, as it's put. And that kind of built set of precedents built on that idiotic case. But home distillers might be tearing that down. And I can explain how in a little bit. Your personal information is invaluable, according to the people at Incogni, and they're right. But unfortunately, it's a lot more accessible than you realize. Every time you shop online, your data is collected, packaged, and sold to data breakers, and then they scam you and spam you all day long.
12: Is there anything you can do about it? 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
6: And they keep sending follow-up requests so your data stays removed. 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And the last thing I wanted to bring to you, where did it go? Oh, from the Department of Bad Ideas. This is politics. Well, I started. Worried about U.S. democracy, astronauts are launching a political nonprofit. New nonpartisan group of NASA veterans says it will advocate for rule of law and score political candidates on civic responsibility. And if you read into this account, happens to be in the Wall Street Journal. Again, it's a mix of Republicans, Democrats, and independents, but it's one more than 100 former NASA astronauts have formed essentially a political action committee.
12: What is their topic? Their main topic?
6: Well, like I said, the rule of law and civic responsibility.
12: I smell some particular issue that they're into.
6: In an open letter to the American people, the group states, quote, "For decades, we've seen a steady erosion of our founding values and principles that weakens our democratic systems." I would agree with them completely.
12: Sure.
6: "The result has been political polarization and subversion of key constitutional and institutional norms, including bipartisan cooperation, executive constraint, and judicial independence." I would agree with all of that. Without naming President Trump or other officials, the group promises, quote, "to take officials to task when they ignore the rule of law or distort or disregard the facts."
12: Okay, well, I wish you luck, because the first time you flex your muscles on this, people are going to deem you that side, and then you're doomed.
6: Garrett Reisman, age 58, registered Democrat and one of the group's co-founders, said he decided to start the organization last year after the conduct he saw while witnessing an immigration raid at a local car wash.
12: There you go.
6: Quote, "What I saw seemed to me just fundamentally un-American. It seemed to me more like I was used to seeing when I lived in Russia, where basically the security services can act with impunity."
12: Okay, that's fine if you do that, but then you come out really strong against what Virginia did yesterday in redistricting. Need to see you working both sides of the aisle here.
6: And you've just politicized.

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12: Five of the biggest alcohol makers in the world are sitting on what's described as a lake of unsold alcohol. $22 billion worth of inventory, according to the Financial Times, a result of people drinking less than they used to. And to think, there's still a week to go in dry January.
13: A lake of unsold alcohol.
14: Oh, I'm buying a cabinet, Booze Lake. Tell you what.
13: Booze Lake.
14: Oh, yeah, I'll be there.
13: Get you a canoe, and you know what? You stand up on purpose. You want it to flip.
14: Or you just bring a scooper with you.
13: Mm.
14: Although it would probably be like an unholy mix of like vodka and rum and scotch. And
13: like, did you ever,
15: like a Long Island iced tea?
13: Did you ever watch that

0: series on Netflix, Last Man on Earth. Everybody died but him.
1: Oh, I watched a couple of episodes.
0: It's kind of interesting. It's psychology of human nature. I mean, like, at first it was really funny. It was doing all, everything you'd want to do and everything in the world. And then it got really lonely and boring and unfulfilling very quickly. But in the first episode, he fills a kiddie pool with tequila, and he's laying it, and he's got a straw on the side of his mouth. And he just leans over and drinks while he's laying in the kiddie pool filled with tequila. So that's what booze like would be like. So are people really drinking that much less?
1: Yeah, I believe so.
0: Why, I guess, is the question. Studies keep showing that people are drinking a lot less. What's the why? Is it health?
1: Oh, my gosh. I wish I knew. Yeah, that's part of it.
0: Or are they smoking more dope? 38 states allow you to smoke dope legally.
1: Thank you. Yeah, I think if you were to look at the cohort of people who used to and don't anymore or would have and don't, you're going to find three or four different explanations. Katie?
2: I don't know how big of an impact this would have, but the weight loss drugs make you not want alcohol.
1: Yes.
0: Interesting.
1: Yeah. That's got to be one of the reasons. Yeah.
0: I quit drinking 20 years ago. I think I probably by myself affected the statistics. So that's something.
1: Yeah, I think it's generalized concern about health, that, what Katie said, people are smoking more pot. And then I came across a really persuasive essay by a brilliant writer, I wish I could remember who, suggesting that young people are so afraid of being out of control. They're so anxious and so lonely and isolated and online and everything. Going out with their friends and hooting and hollering and having a couple of drinks is just not part of their lives.
0: Wow. But sitting at home and smoking pot would be that's a safer alternative?
1: In some cases. Yeah. Yeah.
0: Interesting. Times change. Bill O'Reilly says he's stepping back from media appearances due to malady and didn't say what. He's 76 years old, got some sort of health problem. So wish the West for best for Bill O'Reilly. Always liked his, well, mostly liked his act. The last time he was on our show, he wouldn't let me talk, so we haven't had him on since. But in general, over the years, liked his act.
1: Yeah, yeah, yeah. He's an interesting character.
0: Body language segment.
1: Oh, boy. Oh, is there, other than dream interpretation, maybe the phony, well, it's not completely phony, I guess. Somebody sitting there leaning forward with their shoulders hunched and their red face with their jaw set. You can probably assume they're pissed off. But, oh, speaking of dream interpretation, did I actually tell you about the recurring dream I keep having? So weird. And this is not one of those long rambling dreams. It's always the same. I'm on the road. I'm traveling for a week for business, kind of your standard low impact, you know, in a hotel suite or whatever week. But I'm not going home after the week. I'm going to China for a week and a half to 2 weeks. And I'm dealing with the logistics of, all right, do I have enough clothes? Do I have the right clothes? Oh, my gosh, my passport. All right, I do have my passport because I'm going to be in China for 2 weeks. And it's always the same damn thing.
0: You have a recurring dream about going to China and the minutiae of the schlep.
1: The logistics of it, yeah. And it's always that I'm really already traveling and then I'm going to China.
0: That's not
1: same plot.
0: That's not a
3: China.
0: Fun, it's not a fun dream at all. You don't now, fly. There are no orgasms.
1: One dream, I actually was in China and was going into some store thinking, all right, I need some clean underwear and maybe a bottle of scotch to wind down with. And I'm looking around at all the Chinese, you know, words, and I'm thinking, what the hell? This is too stressful.
0: We play
1: very
0: it later
1: odd.
0: In the
1: interpret it. Mailbag at ArmstrongandGetty.com.
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10: The Las Vegas Aces are having a fine season. Their 13-5 record is second best in the WNBA, but one problem they'd failed to solve was the Dallas Wings until last night. Backed by Asia Wilson's 32 points, the defending champs beat the Wings 99-84 Thursday night at Michelob Ultra Arena to avoid a season sweep by Dallas. The Las Vegas Aviators guaranteed themselves at least a split of the six-game series they're playing in Sacramento this week. They've won the first three, beating the Rivercats 4-3 last night in the home of their Major League affiliate. The Athletics, meanwhile, broke their four-game losing skid with a 9-6 win over the Giants in Sacramento. The NHL draft doesn't carry quite the fanfare that the NFL and NBA do, but it does get underway today in Buffalo. The Vegas Golden Knights only have four total picks, and barring any last-minute maneuvering, aren't expecting to even make a selection until number 95 overall.
3: The Vegas Sports Report is brought to you by
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19: A flow in from the west is looking a lot better now. They got that accident on I-11 southbound after Rancho. That was taking up a couple of left lanes before, but that's all gone now. So good flow of traffic there. Really going to be on the brakes on I-15 southbound through the Spaghetti Bowl and on down into the resort corridor. No other reason, just too many cars at the same time. No accidents being reported along I-15. Either direction, really. Same with the Beltway. And an injury accident on South Las Vegas Boulevard directly across the street from Mandalay Bay. Sunny, hot, and dusty in the Vegas Valley with wind gusts around 35 miles per hour. And it's going to be slightly cooler. We'll only top out around 102 today. Already 88 degrees, though. 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
5: In Poland, a video captured a humanoid robot chasing away a pack of wild boars in Warsaw. The robot named Edward Warczaki shouts "Go away" in Polish as the animals flee into the forest.
0: And that was the whole story on the NBC Nightly News. You can't drop that much information in 13 seconds and expect me to be able to assimilate it in my head and wrap my mind around it. That is humanoid robot chases pack of wild boar in Poland. I mean, there's too
1: much. I like how they told us its name, Edward Warczaki.
0: What? That's a stray detail. The detail.
1: Jonathan Smith Jr.
0: Age 27. A humanoid robot running down the street. That alone is an amazing story on its own. You just see a freaking looks like a person, but it's a robot straight out of a damned movie or a Star Wars film running down the street. The fact that it's chasing a pack of wild boar down what looks to be a suburban street.
1: Right.
0: That alone without the robot is something. You got a pack of wild boar running through your neighborhood.
1: How common is this in Poland? And what do they say? What do they think?
0: And then the fact that it's in Poland adds, of course, an international twist.
1: And how did they decide, you know, our best option, a humanoid robot named Edward?
0: Right. That's bad news, a lot Captain there. The wild boar loose in the, in Warsaw Heights.
2: What will we do?
0: I've got the perfect thing. Send C-3PO after them. Yes, Katie.
2: If you want to see that video, it's up at armstrongandgetty.com in Katie's corner. It's entertaining.
1: The actual robot chasing the wild boar?
2: It's on video.
0: You haven't seen it? It's amazing.
2: Oh, yeah. He's just jogging down the street, and there go the boar. He's yelling in Polish.
0: I didn't realize he was yelling.
1: Because those are vicious bastards, those wild boar. I mean, they will screw you up for good. Yeah.
2: If you have skin.
0: Yeah, if you have skin.
2: Will.
0: Not if you're a robot.
1: That's what I'm saying. Right, exactly. That's my point.
0: That robot, like I said, the robot alone is a heck of a story. It's really good at jogging down the street with its red eyes. Why did they make it look like a person?
1: Well, I got to watch that. ArmstrongandGetty.com. Is it under hot links or what?
2: It's in Katie's corner.
1: Under Katie's corner. All right.
0: I like the way they laid that story out. It's just a quick hit. Like, this little boy enjoyed his birthday because he got a bicycle. Like, it's that sort of story.
1: Right. Meanwhile, a humanoid robot is chasing vicious wild boar down a suburban street in Poland. In sports news. Right, exactly. You know, we have important and impactful analysis to give you, but now is the perfect time to run this. This is from Atlanta, Georgia, clip number 13. The scene, an apartment parking lot in the hood. I think it kind of explains itself.
20: Now they got the motherfucking robot dog in the motherfucking hood patrolling the apartment. What the type of AI shit is? What the he look like he finna bite your way.
21: Hello?
20: Oh, baby, they
22: what?
21: How are you? Where are you at?
22: I'm good.
23: This a person on it.
21: So, what y'all got this robot dog in here for?
22: Sorry. So, we're actually like the robotic security dog here.
0: So, what y'all got this robot dog in here for?
1: Well, and you've kind of standard Englishized that. One of the angles to the story is that residents in Atlanta are staring down robot dogs patrolling their apartment parking lots with live foreign operators apparently calling the shots through the machines. And they mentioned that the monitoring agents who are looking at the parking lot through the robot dog seem to have foreign accents. And somebody pointed out, they speak better English than the locals. But that's neither here nor there. Yeah, they're using it to patrol apartments.
0: Wow. You got to let people know. You can't
1: robot dogs with flashlight eyes.
0: You can't find out that your apartment complex now has robot dogs patrolling by seeing one for the first time.
1: And you assume that those good folks read the apartment newsletter?
0: I don't know. You might have to go door to door, knock on the door, and say, hey, just giving you a heads up. Starting this Friday, there will be robot dogs running around the apartment complex. I mean, you got to give me a heads up on this.
1: Yeah, you might have to deliver it verbally. I'm not sure they read much, if anything.
0: Good Lord.
1: Say the beginning of that again, Michael.
20: Now they got the motherfucking robot dog in the motherfucking hood patrolling the apartment. What the fuck type of AI shit is? What the fuck? He look like he finna bite your ass.
21: Hello?
20: Oh, baby, they
22: what?
21: How are you?
1: That's an interesting dialect.
21: Well, what y'all got this robot dog in here for?
0: That's my favorite part.
22: Sorry. So we're actually like the robotic security dog here.
0: That's my favorite part. What y'all got the robot dog in here for? Which is a good question.
1: She asks the robot dog. Well, it's actually robotic security.
0: Oh, my God.
21: Well, what y'all got this robot dog in here for?
0: Yes.
1: Right. That's the question on everyone's mind.
0: It'll be the title of my TED Talk.
21: Well, what y'all got this robot dog in here for?
0: So are we now at the place where the dollars work to buy yourself robot dogs to patrol your apartment complex? Apparently.
1: I don't see that robot dog lasting terribly long in that neighborhood. Or many others in America.
0: You would think that if you can't have copper wire to run your electricity because somebody will steal it, robot dogs are really fair game.
1: Yeah, somebody with a gun or a bat. Yes, Katie?
2: Do we know any more about these robot dogs? Like, do they have do they communicate with law enforcement? Do they have like a weapons capability to stop
0: crime? That's
2: what
0: I was wondering. Does this thing have the ability to shoot me?
2: Can it bite somebody?
0: Also, in some of these neighborhoods, they're going to capture them and stage robot dog fights.
2: Oh,
1: wow. Wow. So these robotic dogs are equipped with 360-degree cameras, thermal imaging, headlights, sirens, speakers, and sensors. Despite this, they are not
0: RPGs.
1: They are not fully autonomous. They typically have a live human operator monitoring the feed remotely. 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
2: I want this as a side gig so bad.
0: They are not fully autonomous for now. Oh, you want to be the person that talks through the robot dog?
2: Hell,
0: that would
2: yes.
0: be fun.
2: Absolutely.
0: Whoop, be a blast.
1: Some people are troubled by the fact that it's an overseas operator. And another of these droids was recently seen giving commands to Americans in Atlanta. And even when citizens complied peacefully, the bot issued orders and summoned real police, all while the eyes and ears behind the machine sit overseas.
0: Leading everyone to ask the question.
21: Well, what y'all got this robot dog in here for?
1: Well, meanwhile, in China, they're taking the technology in a far more aggressive direction. Beijing has already unleashed machine gun toting robot wolves equipped with a collective brain for coordinated urban combat.
0: And they're probably saying, what y'all got that robot wolf in here for?
1: Right. In the outskirts of Beijing. Yeah.
0: I don't even know how I would react if I walked out into the parking lot and realized it's being patrolled by a robot dog. I would think, well, things have changed. We are into a new era.
1: Oh, yeah. And the person writing this article is concerned about sensitive footage of American homes, vehicles, and daily movements streaming overseas, potentially stored, analyzed, or even shared with foreign governments. I hadn't really thought of that. The push toward automation and remote monitoring is delivering a creeping surveillance state where the watchers aren't even in the country while elites celebrate the future. Everyday Americans get robot dogs in the MFing hood and foreign accents telling them to move along.
0: Well, are you familiar with AI Scribe, which I just heard about yesterday for the first time?
1: I don't think so.
0: So I'm in the doctor's office and she says, are you comfortable with AI Scribe? And I said, what now? I said, what y'all got that robot dog in here for? And she said, AI Scribe, it will record all this and transcribe it for us. If you don't want that, we won't do it. And I said, I guess I'm okay with it. I said, it depends on the subject. In this particular case, I got a sore neck. But I could have other problems where I thought, you know what? I don't want you. listening to every word I say to the doctor about this situation I got, and transcribing it.
20: What the type of AI shit is?
0: Because I have a relationship with my doctor over many years. He doesn't like write down everything I tell him. And he knows I don't want him to write down everything I tell him about everything. So I scribe. But first thing I thought is, okay, if you can listen to the conversation, write it all down, I'm supposed to believe you're not, because we know what the history of that is.
1: Sure.
0: Mm-hmm. At some point, they're going to decide, for legal reasons, we're recording everything. So if a patient ever claims this or that, and if you can have a robot, if you got a robot dog running around the apartment complex, how are you not going to have microphones somewhere doing the AI scribe thing constantly? We're going to be surrounded by AI scribe everywhere, at work, in a store, everywhere you go. They're going to be recording entire conversations. I got to believe that that's already here, lots of places, and soon will be ubiquitous.
1: Right, partly for liability reasons, Katie.
2: So they didn't refer to it as AI scribe, but I dealt with this a couple of weeks ago during one of my appointments, and I felt that it completely allowed my doctor to tune out.
0: She was
2: like, she asked me a bunch of questions and I gave her answers that later on in the after office visit notes were just completely wrong.
0: Ah, but that happens a lot too.
1: Oh boy. It's like rear view cameras, backup cameras. People no longer check their blind spot.
0: Right. Yeah. But also with the, why would we expect AI scribe to be better than the voice text capability I've got on my iPhone? How often does it get it completely wrong?
1: It's got to be better than the iPhone, which is an embarrassment. My final question, Jack, is did that robot dog bite you in your ass?
0: Does she say that at some point?
20: What the he look like he finna bite your ass.
0: Oh,
1: your way.
0: I'm gonna adopt that.
1: That's not finishing words. Yeah. As a student of linguistics, I'm fascinated.
0: My son does that. It's a thing young people do.
20: He look like he finna bite your ass.
0: Ah, God.
1: What, are you too busy to throw the S sound in or what, sweetheart?
0: So you're always talking about there's no right for privacy when you're out in public. So that's going to be taken to a degree we didn't think was possible whenever we first came out with the idea that you have no right to privacy. Because
1: a 24/7 surveillance state, correct.
0: Every word you say is going to be transcribed. Everywhere you go.
1: Yeah.
0: Imagine when that sinks in the way you will react. That's going to make us all weird.
1: A surveilled society is a polite and obedient society.
0: Yeah, and that's going to make us all weird.
1: Yeah.
0: Very weird.
1: Those of you who started weird, even weirder.
0: Exactly.
1: Well, we have some serious damn analysis. We're not going to be able to squeeze it in the next segment. We'll certainly get to it in a few minutes about, the yin and yang of Trump. I hate his FDA. I love his recent Truth Social post. According to one of my favorite commentators, it might be one of the most powerful and effective, communications in the history of social media.
0: I want to talk more about AI scribe later. More thoughts and concerns are popping into my head. I didn't know this was a thing at the doctor's office. It might be a thing at your workplace now. And do they need to tell you? I don't even know if they need to tell you that they got AI scribe going on.
1: You probably clicked something somewhere, right? Said go ahead.
0: Right, exactly.
4: Armstrong and Getty.
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0: Gorgasms aren't as rare as you think, Joe.
1: Yeah, they are.
0: So, you got this obviously hot young woman, because that's the only sort of person that starts this sort of thing. And she has hundreds of thousands of people who follow her on Instagram. And you people are morons. You're absolutely paste-eating, don't ever talk to me morons, if you follow influencers like this. You only get one life. Are you aware of that? And you spend any of your time looking at pictures of somebody like this to see what she thinks about things? What the hell is wrong with people?
1: Well, they're a certain percentage of the population are dimwits.
0: God, I'd say.
1: But why are you offended by that? Dimwits need dimwitted entertainment.
0: Because I think it gives
1: us their right.
0: I think it gives us the culture and politics that we have, that people are so dumb and paying attention to crap like this.
1: I would like to have an honest discussion with, and you could never get it going, but ask, you know, Democratic activists, really any activist, any political consultant, do you think people who are really dumb should vote? I mean, people who, through no fault of their own, do not have the intellectual capacity to understand any of the issues or how governance works, should they vote?
0: No, they should not. Anyway. So just the existence of this sort of thing makes me so sad.
1: Was it Barnum who said a fool and his money are soon parted? Or is that like an ancient
0: saying? I think he was a sucker is born every minute. Wasn't that Barnum?
1: Oh, right. Yeah. But anyway, a fool and their attention are soon parted.
0: Right.
1: Ought to be the modern expression.
0: Right. Which might be more.
1: A fool in their time.
0: Which is actually more valuable than your money, because you don't get any of your time. It's limited. Don't spend it on influencers. How much time have I got right here, Michael?
12: I'd say you got about 3 months looking at you.
0: Yeah. Okay, how much?
12: No, 3 minutes
0: in this segment. Okay. I don't think I've talked about this on the air. It's turned out to be just such a pain. So when we left New Orleans, we traveled, we each had backpacks we took on the plane, and then we had one great big giant bag for our other stuff that I actually checked as we were traveling around over our Christmas break. And then when we left our fabulous hotel in New Orleans, for whatever reason, left the giant bag in the hotel, got it all packed up and everything, and left it there. We got out of the Uber at the airport. I was like, who's got the big bag? I thought you had the big bag, because my sons, I'd always have my sons pull it. And neither one of them had. So anyway, it's on me. But so none of us had grabbed it out of the hotel. I felt like a complete idiot. Was hoping that this was not something that couldn't be dealt with. I called the hotel and I said, I feel like an idiot. And they said, you know, it happens. You wouldn't believe it happens all the time. Every single day we deal with this. We have a routine. Sure. So the FedEx is right downstairs. So, you know, blah, blah, blah. FedEx will contact you. You pay them. You get it shipped home. Fantastic. Not a big problem. Doesn't arrive when it's supposed to arrive. The tracking is weird. It's like, looks like it's going places and it's not supposed to go. I probably should have intervened there. But anyway, never shows up. Call FedEx and start asking about the tracking number. And they say, we don't know where it is. And I said, what do you mean you don't know where it is? We don't know where it is. So you're going to have to contact the shipper. Why do I have to contact the shipper? You're going to have the shipper look into this. Well, I'm kind of the shipper. I paid for it. But did you drop it off? No. Well, you're going to have the person that dropped it off call. Why do I need to do that? Because they're the ones that instigated the shipping. But you had it at one point. It's right here in your information. You had it and you had the tracking number and you were sending it around places. So the thing that had that tracking number, where it is, you'll have to ask the shipper. And they just kept saying over, by the way, in a thick accent from some other land, so thick that I could barely understand what was going on.
1: Oh,
0: and it took me like 20 minutes to finally get to the person. And I went, I've gone through this over and over and over again. And I contact the hotel and they're like, what are you talking about? We sent
1: what
0: it
1: do
0: to
1: you want us to
0: yeah,
1: do?
0: Yeah, exactly. The hotel's like, what am I supposed to do about this?
2: Yeah, we did our part.
0: Yeah, exactly. And I paid for it in the shipper and I can just get no. And so then you do a claim, and I don't know if you've ever done this in before, but a claim, and I could get a maximum. I've got like probably in terms of clothes, shoes, the bag, about $3,000 invested in this. I can get a maximum of $100 back if I have the receipts for everything in the bag. I don't know about you, but I don't have the receipts for my boots that I bought 4 years ago or my jeans that I bought last year.
1: Can you imagine the stacks of receipts in the filing system you would have to actually have done that? That's ridiculous.
0: Oh, my God. I have to post the receipts to get anything back, to even get the $100. So it's basically
1: good service.
0: Good luck. It's what they say to you if you ever lose something. Just a heads up if you ever do that. Quick question for you. What if you happen to miss this unbelievable radio program?
1: The answer is easy, friends. 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
17: News this hour at Town Hall. I'm Bob Agnew in Washington. The top Republican in Congress has issued a warning to Americans. If you're not paying attention to radical Marxists winning 3 seats in Congress this week, you'd better be. On the Salem News program this week on Capitol Hill with Tony Perkins, House Speaker Mike Johnson says communism is literally on our shores after primaries in New York City.
19: This is serious stuff, and these people are going to be to win the general election because these are deep blue districts, and they're going to be joining us here in the 120th Congress in January. And we're in a fight now to preserve the country, the ideals of this great experiment in self-governance. And communism is now on our very shores. This is serious stuff.
17: He adds that Republicans had better turn out in big numbers during the midterms this November. Speaker Johnson's full interview will be heard when This Week on Capitol Hill is broadcast beginning at 10 a.m. Eastern Time tomorrow on the Salem News Channel. President Trump has announced he's seeking an additional $11 billion in assistance for U.S. farmers by opening up markets around the world.
21: We have another one, a new market coming up, and that's called the lovely country of Iran. It's a beautiful place. Would anybody like to go there? The Islamic Republic of Iran, they're having a hard time with food, and we're going to be taking some of their money, and we'll spend it, and we're going to be buying wheat, soybeans, and corn, a lot of it.
17: The president told farmers at a Rose Garden dinner last night he's opening up markets in Europe, South America, and Australia, as well as China. An investigation into John Bolton's handling of classified information is now coming to a close. We get more from White House correspondent Willie Nelson.
22: Former National Security Advisor John Bolton has pleaded guilty to mishandling classified information while serving in the White House. Bolton admitted to unlawfully possessing sensitive national defense information, including classified documents tied to U.S. national security. He now faces up to 5 years in prison and is set to be sentenced in October. Willie Nelson, Washington.
17: More on these stories at townhall.com.
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28: 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Passenger traffic making its way through Harry Reid International Airport in May was down 8.4% compared to the same time last year. But part of that big drop-off could be because May of last year was a near-record month for passenger traffic. The 5-month passenger totals are down 6.2% compared to the same time last year, most of that drop-off being blamed on Spirit Airlines going out of business in May. International travel through Reed International continued its slump with double-digit declines for Canada's 3 major air carriers. With a new parking garage scheduled to open this fall, paid parking hours in the downtown Las Vegas Arts District are about to change. City officials announcing that beginning October 1st, free street parking in the Arts District will be available between midnight and 1 in the afternoon, Monday through Friday. Now, the change is replacing the 3 hours of free parking currently being offered during weekday lunch hours. Paid street parking will be in effect between 1 in the afternoon and midnight during the weekdays, 8 in the morning until midnight on Saturday and Sunday. The city will open a five-story, 500-space parking garage on Utah Avenue in downtown Las Vegas at the end of September. It'll charge $3 an hour to park, a $15 daily maximum. 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

0: Welcome in, everybody. Friday edition of Clay and Buck kicks off right now. Thanks for being here with us. Appreciate that we get to hang out on this Friday. And remember, we're just days away from the 250th. I checked in with Clay just to say hi, make sure he's good. His surfing is improving every day out in Hawaii. He is loving Hawaii. And as we discussed yesterday, because of that Supreme Court decision, he could, if he were a lawful permit, concealed carry permit holder in Hawaii, go into whatever grocery store he wants now with it. So he's got that going for him, which is nice. We've got a lot to discuss today. Honestly, we've got, well, first off, a couple of great guests. We'll have Ann Coulter with us later. Always interesting. Even some of you who get a little spicy about Ms. Coulter joining, you always listen. She's always got things to say that you want to hear. And on immigration, there are a few people who are better. I just want to point that out, and we're earlier on the issue. We've also got Tudor Dixon, as you know. We'll talk to her about, well, a whole range of things, including some crazy commie up in Michigan who's getting some attention. It's not just New York. I've been doing the research on this, and I've been trying to get you prepared for what I can see coming quite a ways away here. And so, in a sense, today's show is the counter-communist Friday, because the communism within the Democrat Party is rising. They will always, and I want to make this clear, they always will try to play word games, semantics. They'll say, I'm not a communist, I'm a socialist. First of all, the difference between a communist and a socialist in practice is what exactly? Depending on who you talk to, where you are in history, what the society is. At the end of the day, there are a whole slew of beliefs that go together with being a hard left communist in America today. They subscribe to them, and they are pushing for them. The other thing I want you to have in mind is the class warfare narrative is going to be what the Democrats go with in this midterm and in the 2020 election. We've seen this coming for a long time. They can't talk about accomplishments, nor can they really talk about ideas. Although, in New York City, for example, I'm going to give you just a smattering of data points here to add to this. First of all, far-left candidates have won. Bernie Sanders-backed candidates have recently won in Maine, New Jersey, probably about to win in Michigan, Wisconsin, Montana, Pennsylvania. These are all people that are getting backed by and support from the most hard left part of the Democrat Party. And in the primary is where you see the truth of what they really want and who they really are. It's in the general election that Democrats start to pretend they are something else. So we have a few pieces all coming together right now in this summer leading in the midterm. And I can tell you, as much as we dismantle this, and we will, as much as we dissect why the class warfare narrative that is a central tenet of the Democrat Party, because they're, as I say, they are race communists, but they're just also economic communists too. And they are looking to find ways to capitalize on this, although they hate the term capitalize, I'm sure. And this is happening in New York City with Mamdani, who, you know, we had our friend Ryan Gerdusky on yesterday, who's a really just great political analyst and has been somebody I've known in this business for now over a decade. And he said that Mamdani is, in terms of having the riz, that's what the kids say these days, short for charisma, for being the Democrat that has the most sizzle in the media, it's Mamdani. It is, in fact, this guy in New York City who is about as hard left as any American politician in office anywhere in the country. And it's America's largest city. It's a big deal. You might say, okay, Buck, well, that's just New York. How are things looking out in California? Gavin Newsom just released a video. Gavin, I go to French Laundry while all the peasants are on lockdown, double masked, told the restaurants have to be closed. Newsom. Okay, Mr. Fancy Pants Newsom himself, guy owns vineyards, become very wealthy. Why is he so wealthy? Where did all this money come from? But he says it is time for an economic reset. This is cut one. Play it.
1: It's time for a national billionaire's tax and a new social contract. Think about this. Just 10% of people, 10% of people in this country own two-thirds of the wealth. A 30-year-old, for the first time in American history, is not doing better than his or her parents. That's a five-alarm fire. American wages have stood still, and the costs across the spectrum, cost of living, have skyrocketed. The system is fundamentally broken. The federal tax code, the corporate tax code, and the inheritance tax code seem to be written for a different set of Americans. It's time for an economic reset, a true minimum tax. A true minimum tax on billionaires that, well, ensures the people at the very top pay at least the tax rate their own workers pay.
0: Does Gavin Newsom believe any of this? Remember, he is absolutely, and I think Clay, if you're here, would agree with this at least. He thinks Kamala would probably win in a head-to-head primary. And I'm starting to get worried if he might be right. We'll see. But Gavin Newsom is running for president. And that election starts really in 6 months, more or less. That primary begins, and you could say it's already underway in the sense that the big names are going to be positioning themselves with the midterms ahead to be a part of that conversation. But we are going to be entering a presidential election cycle in the blink of an eye. You know it. I know it. And with that, of course, major changes to the country. And we're not going to be able to have Big Daddy Trump there to throw punches at the bullies. He is going to be at the end of his second term. So we do have to start considering what comes next and who we are up against next. And Gavin Newsom shows you something here. Is he a true believer? Is he a dyed-in-the-wool leftist communist who really? No, of course not. But he recognizes, I mean, he's a pure opportunist who recognizes that this kind of talk right now and pushing for a national billionaire's tax, think about that for a moment. National. Why is he talking national? Well, of course, because he's going to run for president. He's governor of the biggest state by population and by economic output right now, and he's planning to be president next. And I understand there's still this, oh, I don't want to believe this is happening thing on the right among Republicans, conservatives, MAGA, however you want to put it together. Oh, this is just a fringe. Really? Guess what just got officially added to the ballot in California this fall? That's right. California voters will decide on a ballot initiative imposing a one-time 5% tax on the net worth of residents exceeding $1 billion, which is just a couple of hundred people, in the November 3rd, 2026 election. And they're saying that this is going to be used, of course, to pay for schools and healthcare and all of this stuff. What I want you to see, though, is whether you think this will pass or not, and whether you think Gavin Newsom is going to be the Democrat nominee or not. This is the trajectory. This is where the opposition is going. It's just going to be the politics of envy and resentment and class warfare on steroids, all out. And don't dismiss it, because it's very effective. And that's why someone like a Gavin Newsom is willing to play the game in this way. He thinks this will work, and he might be right. And I want to get into some of the psychology behind this, I might add. I want to discuss with you today, and maybe I'll get a little esoteric. Maybe I'll go a little old school here. There's a classic work on this issue by Crane Brinton called The Anatomy of a Revolution that I think explains a lot of what's happening right now, because by every objective broad scale metric, America isn't just doing well financially, well economically. I understand the debt issue. I understand there's problems, But overall, you look around, we are, even our European and Latin American and other global visitors during this World Cup are amazed at the society of comfort and abundance that we live in. And these are from sophisticated and well-off countries in many cases. They are amazed at this. And I still sit here and tell you, if you've spent time in a true third world country, it will never, you will never look at America the same way, because what we have here is incredible. And now we have to fight to keep it. And the third world has been imported by the Democrats by the tens of millions to come here and make this a different country. That is the plan. That's what they've been doing. But this, you know, when you have Gavin Newsom saying that essentially redistribution of wealth is a five-alarm fire and going all in on class warfare, at the same time that you have an open communist winning a Democrat congressional seat in New York, at the same time that you have a ballot initiative for a wealth tax in our largest state that may well pass, and at the same time that you have Mamdani in New York passing yet another rent freeze, which is just the pure the conquest of emotion, the victory of emotion over reality. A rent freeze makes the problem of rent worse, meaning it makes it more expensive. It could not be more clear this is true. It doesn't do that necessarily in the short term for the 30% of New Yorkers who have some benefit from the rent freeze. But for everybody else, it makes it worse. And over the long term, it makes it worse. But people still want it. Why do they want it? Well, because you have a very organized, call it a Bolshevik-like extremist group, the people that are that say that housing is a human right and the landlords are all bad and we should do everything to use the power of government to, I mean, I believe, and I know there are even some people on the right that legally say, well, no, but I think it's an unconstitutional taking. I think that the government saying you can only get X for your property. Okay, well, what can they say that about anything? You can only sell your painting for $100. You can't sell it for $500 because we don't want the painting market to be too expensive. They do this under some conflation of police power and market regulation, and it's wrong. Rent control is wrong. And it always has been wrong. And the courts, I believe, have gotten this wrong, as they have with other things. That all of this is coming together at one moment. And for those of you who live in the rest of the country, you're saying, well, I don't live in New York. I don't live in California. Why should I care?

0: making their move. I've been waiting and preparing for this for a long time. It's easy to be a communist. All you have to do is say, I'll give you everything. But that means you're taking it away from others that have earned it. Over thousands of years, that ideology has not worked once. The game is on. Enjoy watching President Donald J. Trump. That's from the President of the United States right now. So don't think that I'm on my own on this one and I'm too much of an alarmist. No, this is real. We're in the early stages of this, and this is in fact a fight for the future of the country, and they are bringing back the ideological principles that led to the worst outcomes in all of human history, in many ways, of the 20th century, which is the government in charge, making all the decisions, promising everyone there will be a utopia if only you let us have more power and take more of their stuff. That is where we sit right now. Let's talk more about this today on the show. Israel is unique among Middle Eastern countries in that it represents the only true democracy in the region. 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
5: Mayor Mamdani in NYC, Kami Mamdani, has gotten his rent freeze, which you can just sit there and look at any analysis. There is no question that this overall makes rent go up. Think about this. People are cheering for something, thinking that it's going to make it better, when what they're cheering for actually will make it worse. Mamdani, here he is on cut five on the rent freeze. Listen to this.
6: New York, the Independent Rent Guidelines Board just froze the rent. That means if you're one of the more than 2 million New Yorkers who lives in a rent-stabilized apartment, your rent's going to be frozen next year.
5: Two million New Yorkers in a rent-stabilized apartment. What about the other 6.5 million New Yorkers? What happens to them? Well, you see, there are landlords, and they have expenses. They have costs. They have capital improvements that they can or cannot put into something, depending. And there are developers, too. What do you think? What is this incentivized for developers? There are units that could be rehabbed that could be put on the market, which would increase supply and therefore suppress prices, because supply and demand is a real thing. He doesn't think about them. He doesn't think about them. And in fact, in this process, there are winners and losers, but the losers don't realize that the winners don't care about them at all. Because it's a rent freeze. That sounds good. That should be good. It's not good. It doesn't help. Except for a small group who pretends that this helps everybody. Look, we're going to get more into this. This is important stuff. We'll talk more with Gavin Newsom, too. 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
8: The Las Vegas Aviators guaranteed themselves at least a split of the six-game series they're playing in Sacramento this week. They've won the first three, beating the Rivercats 4-3 last night in the home of their Major League affiliate. The Athletics, meanwhile, broke their four-game losing skid with a 9-6 win over the Giants in Sacramento. The Las Vegas Aces are having a fine season. Their 13-5 record is second best in the WNBA, but one problem they'd failed to solve was the Dallas Wings until last night. Backed by Asia Wilson's 32 points, the defending champs beat the Wings 99-84 Thursday night at Michelob Ultra Arena to avoid a season sweep by Dallas. The NHL draft doesn't carry quite the fanfare that the NFL and NBA do, but it does get underway today in Buffalo. The Vegas Golden Knights only have four total picks, and barring any last-minute maneuvering, aren't expecting to even make a selection until number 95 overall.
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5: Welcome back in here to Clay and Buck. So, a few things here. One is, I was talking to you about the, I'll take the high level, the macro view here for a second. Why do you have Gavin Newsom talking about a billionaire's tax nationwide? 5% one-time asset tax. I assume they don't mean to do 5% every year because, you know, in 10 years, that would be half, that'd be half of their net worth gone. And I might also add the spillover effects for what this will do to businesses and investment. It's malpractice. It's destructive. And it is just unfortunately rewarding bad psychological pathways. Things like envy, narcissism, lack of accountability, lack of self-awareness and self-honesty. And that's how you get people, for example, who, like this Chevalier woman, who apparently has been in school, like she's like an eighth year grad student or something, or she's been in school beyond high school for 14 years, perpetual grad student. You don't really do any work. You don't create anything productive. Why would you make a lot of money doing this? What would be the mechanism through which you get to just kind of sort of go to class, sort of write a paper, nobody reads it, nothing new produced. Why should you make a lot of money doing that? Well, you shouldn't. And the market tells you that. But these gender studies majors who increasingly just want power because they're going to exploit, they're going to manipulate the, like I say, these psychological pathways of all human beings, right? We all have frustrations. We all have envy. Hopefully you keep it in check. It's one of the most destructive traits in a human being, unfortunately, because you can just become obsessed with other people's stuff and you don't even realize everyone's got their problems. It's never as awesome as it looks from the outside. But here we go. I mentioned this because Gavin Newsom is talking about this. He's, of course, a rich guy. Ro Khanna, whose wife has got a $200 million trust fund. I mean, I can just do some quick back of the envelope math for you. Ro Khanna's wife's trust in a an almost zero risk portfolio can easily kick off, you know, you call it 4%, $8 million a year, every just boop, just showing up in the bank account, $8 million a year every year. That's what that trust can do. And that's not invested in broad ETFs and everything else. I'm saying, you know, 4%, super safe. You know, a combination of like treasuries and some other bonds and stuff. It's just, and he thinks that Elon Musk is the problem. So he gets to live lavishly. Ro Khanna gets to live lavishly off of the money that his wife has from what her daddy made. But he wants to say that Elon Musk is the bad guy. And unfortunately, this stuff works, though. Like, we can sit here and talk about this. And a lot of you are saying, Buck, you know, I live well. I make 70, 80 grand, and I'm very happy. It depends where you are in the country, but that can be a very nice living. You know, maybe you make 100 grand. Maybe you're a state trooper with overtime somewhere. You're making 110, 120. And depending on where you live, that's a great living, and you're very happy. You don't care about having $1 trillion. You don't care about having $200 million. But you see, there are a lot of people out there who, whatever their problems are, instead of thinking internally and saying, why am I not happy? Do I have a relationship with God? Am I a good person? Do I put others before me? Do I take care of my family? And am I somebody that in my immediate community is doing a lot to make this a better world for all of us to live in? Am I productive? Do I hold myself to account? Do I have good habits day to day? Those are all critical, but those can be tough questions. Those can be, you know, do I drink too much? Do I demand too much of others? Am I somebody who expects people to just make things happen for me? Am I a leech on the system in some way who just wants to get stuff given to him or her while doing the minimum? There are a lot of people out there that would be uncomfortable answers to those questions, but they don't want to ask those questions. It's Elon Musk's fault. or it's the billionaire's fault. Notice Bernie Sanders is a millionaire. So the millionaires and the billionaires, now it's got to be the billionaires and the trillionaires. It's all just manipulating people. And it unfortunately works. And I told you about this. Crane Brinton wrote a book in 1938 called The Anatomy of Revolution. And a central theme of this, and he looks at, you know, French Revolution, Soviet Revolution. He looks at a bunch of different revolutions and does a case study of what happened here. And it's English, American, French, and Russian revolutions. And he says that one of the patterns that actually emerges here is that revolutions do not start generally among desperately poor, miserable people. It's not actually poverty that causes a revolution, because people who are really poor are too concerned with, how do I get food? How do I get shelter? Every day, that is their concern. No, it's actually from people who are generally prosperous and live in a society that is, in fact, overall optimistic and hopeful. But then the upwardly mobile in that society, who are comfortable, become resentful when they think that progress has stalled and it prevents them from advancing any further. Unmet expectations due to status within the society is actually what brings often the educated and what we would consider the upper middle class to be the vanguard of a revolution. So it is, in fact, envy and class antagonism and the subjective grievances of, I should have more. They have this, and I should have that, too. It's not, I have no food. I have no housing. I have no means of even bettering my situation. It's, they have too much. I should have more of what they have. And that can throw a society into, well, revolution, into true upheaval. And you're seeing these voices now openly communist. And I've been saying the difference between Bernie Sanders and a communist is Bernie Sanders knows communism is an unpopular thing in America. Socialism used to be unpopular to talk about, but they've normalized it. Communism has a bad ring to it, if you will. It doesn't sound quite right. And communism would just essentially require much greater power than the Democrats are currently in a position to be able to demand for themselves, take for themselves from within the system. But there's a lot that they would agree with. I mean, I can tell you, you go back and look at the Soviet Constitution, for example, it's fascinating. The Soviet Constitution was very interested in the largesse of what people were supposed to have. The things that, as a matter of what's written down on paper by the government, they are guaranteed to follow. Of course, people didn't have those things. It was just words on paper meant to fool people, essentially. You know, the Soviet Union was also, all the way to the very end, fixated on universal child care. Universal child care. You'd say, why is that? Well, because universal child care means that at a very young age, children are separated from their families, can be made to think and truly believe that their family is, I'm sorry, that the state is more important than their family. And it means that mommy and daddy can be pushed into the factories ASAP. And that the children essentially belong to the state, are part of the state's project and not actually the family. This is all true. You can check all of this out yourself. But these run along the same pathways, the same exploitations of human weakness. That's why someone like Imam Dhani and someone like Gavin Newsom now, who's putting on a Mamdani-esque show, if you will. I don't think he believes in this stuff, but they do this because it works. Because unfortunately, there are a lot of people who are out there who don't really care how well off they are. What bothers them is there are other people that are much, in their minds, much more well off than them. And they should pay for the stuff. That's how you get to a wealth tax. That's how you get to, well, we just need a 5% one-off wealth tax on all of these people. You know, you can look at other countries. I think the French tried this some years ago, and it was a disaster. Some people left. Other people just found ways to evade. The wealth tax ended up bringing in very little money. But then you get to why this is about envy, and this is about how people feel, not the actual dollars and cents that come from it. It's a good thing, even if it doesn't work, because it's meant to stick a thumb in the eye of the people. The communists in this sense are telling everybody, give me power and I will hurt those people who bother you because of whatever the resentment, whether it's an economic resentment, a racial resentment, a gender identity resentment, you know, go down the list of left-wing grievances. Give me power and I will hurt those people, even if it hurts the economy in the process, even if it doesn't bring the benefits that I've promised everybody, I'm still hurting them. So you will be happy. You will actually be somebody who believes in this. And I'll give you on rent control, for example. You know, this is important to keep in mind. On rent control, they are doing this in New York. And by the way, you can also extrapolate this to raising the taxes that are already extremely high. It had the same effect. Why does rent control perversely make rents higher? It reduces overall housing supply because it limits what landlords can charge. And so developers also look at this and say, how many units can I build and what kind of return can I get? Oh, I'm capped at what the rent can be. I'm going to build fewer, if any, units. That means less supply, less apples in the store for people to buy. When there are less apples in the store, the price of apples, if people need apples, goes up. There's also fewer conversions of units that happen. Maintenance and upkeep. There are tens of thousands of housing units in New York that could be on the market for rent that are not. You know why? The amount of money the landlord would have to spend to make them livable, reasonably nice, is more than they would recoup in 10, 15, whatever it is, years of renting them out. So they are financially incentivized to keep them just as is, no one living there. I'll rent the rest of my units. Landlords also have expenses. And so when they, let's say you're a landlord who owns a building, some of the units are rent controlled. Some of them are not. You still have to pay all the upkeep and maybe the superintendent and all these things. So in order for you to make ends meet as a landlord, what do? You raise the rent on the non-controlled units because you still have a cost that you have to meet. Broad analysis of what this means in New York is non-rent controlled units cost about 20 to 25% more than they would if we actually had a free and fair market system in the city of New York. There's rent control in some other places too, I might add. And for those of you who are like, I don't care, Buck, this is just New York. This is the mentality, though. Don't you see? This is the left. This is the Democrat Party. Do the thing. Hurt the people, the greedy landlords. Make the people with the money pay more so I can have better stuff. It actually works in opposition to them, but they don't care because it makes them feel good. And the people who know that this won't work also know that it will put them in power. So the fact that it doesn't work to accomplish the stated goal, bringing the rent down, doesn't matter. It's about how they emotionally feel on all of this. So important stuff to keep in mind, friends, as we go through all of this. To mark the 25th anniversary of 9/11, the Tunnel to Towers Foundation is embarking on the most comprehensive commemoration in its history, one that honors the past and educates the generations of tomorrow. At the heart of this effort is Steel Across America, a nationwide campaign that is transporting a 24-foot steel beam recovered from the World Trade Center across the United States. Today, the tours in Huntington Beach, California, just south of Los Angeles, open to the public for all those listening to us on AM 1150, The Patriot. Travels through September as a symbol of reverence to landmark locations, sporting events, and town squares. 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
5: Welcome back in here to Clay and Buck. And appreciate you being here with us as always. We have a bunch of talkbacks and calls to get through. Let's see. Let's hear A. Lou from New Jersey listens on WOR. Well, let's hear it.
28: Hey, Buck, they do this 5% one-time tax. You think things are expensive now? You just wait.
5: Yeah, it's going to be a total mess. And it's just so wrong, too. How about look at the expenditures that they say they want to make better now? Things like how much it costs to educate a student at like the Los Angeles County public school system. They're spending unbelievable amounts of money for terrible results, overwhelmingly. Same thing in New York City public school system. So they say we need a 5% wealth tax for healthcare and for schooling. Our healthcare system is incredibly bloated and inefficient and full of waste, fraud, and abuse. But don't make it better. Just take more money from people. Again, it's not about how to fund it. It's they want to hurt the people who have the money. And once that once you see that, you can't unsee that. Canadian podcast listener, listen, B on the list. Hit it.
3: Buck, just a crazy guy calling in from Canada. I just wanted to point out that a progressive socialist is actually a communist who just hasn't arrived yet. Baby steps, you know. That's what we're seeing.
5: Yes, of course. Of course. So, like I said all along, by the way, Marx, people will say, I'm not a communist, I'm a democratic socialist. Marx and Engels use the terms socialism and communism largely interchangeably, okay? So the granddaddies, the evil, awful granddaddies, spoiled brats, by the way, it's a whole other conversation, of this whole evil religion of collectivism that is communism, socialism, they use these words interchangeably. But if you go online and say so-and-so's a communist, you'll be like, he's not a communist, he's a democratic socialist. No, you're a communist. The people that came up with socialism and communism use these things interchangeably, and really, look at what they're doing. Look at the stuff that they want to do. The communists didn't say, well, we want to, you know, line up millions of people against the walls and execute them, although that's what they did. They just said, yeah, we're gonna be in control of the means of production, and we're going to distribute the wealth to everybody, and then it's going to be paradise. And it failed really, really, really badly.
6: Speaking truth and having fun. Clay Travis and Buck Sexton.
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2: News this hour at Town Hall. I'm Bob Agnew in Washington. Venezuelan leader Delcy Rodriguez says the earthquake death toll has now surpassed 580, close to 3,000 injured, and an untold number of people are still missing. We get an update on the devastation from correspondent Charles Ela Desma.
4: In cities across northern Venezuela, neighbors help each other dig through rubble to search for loved ones. After back-to-back earthquakes killed nearly 600 people and left thousands injured, acting President Delcy Rodriguez announced the new toll early Friday, surrounded by government and military officials, as she welcomed the arrival of rescue crews from all over the world. "We're going to rescue the people who are trapped," she said. "We're working tirelessly on this task."
2: That is Charles de la Desma reporting. President Trump says the U.S. is now in a better position to help Venezuela as it recovers from the pair of earthquakes, said to be the worst in that country in more than 100 years.
8: "We have the strongest military. We took over Venezuela in less than one day. And the oil is flowing, and we're getting along with them great."
2: 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President Trump scheduled to deliver remarks at a conservative policy conference at the Washington Hilton this afternoon.
14: President Trump is expected to speak at the Faith and Freedom Coalition's 2026 policy conference. This is the country's premier pro-faith, pro-family political event for conservatives. This year's program is focused on preparing for the upcoming elections, with the agenda centered on strengthening the family, defending traditional marriage, protecting life, and cutting government spending. Also expected to speak, Texas Senator Conservative Ted Cruz, South Carolina Senator Lindsey Graham, and Tennessee Senator Marsha Blackburn. Laura Winters reporting.
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17: 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Passenger traffic making its way through Harry Reid International Airport in May was down 8.4% compared to the same time last year. But part of that big drop-off could be because May of last year was a near-record month for passenger traffic. The five-month passenger totals are down 6.2% compared to the same time last year, most of that drop-off being blamed on Spirit Airlines going out of business in May. International travel through Reid International continued its slump with double-digit declines for Canada's three major air carriers. With a new parking garage scheduled to open this fall, paid parking hours in the downtown Las Vegas Arts District are about to change. City officials announcing that beginning October 1st, free street parking in the Arts District will be available between midnight and 1 in the afternoon, Monday through Friday. Now, the change is replacing the 3 hours of free parking currently being offered during weekday lunch hours. Paid street parking will be in effect between 1 in the afternoon and midnight during the weekdays, 8 in the morning until midnight on Saturday and Sunday. The city will open a five-story, 500-space parking garage on Utah Avenue in downtown Las Vegas at the end of September. It'll charge $3 an hour to park, a $15 daily maximum. 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

0: Second hour, Clay and Buck kicks off with our friend Ann Coulter. Go check out her Substack, which is always insightful and interesting. Go subscribe to Ann Coulter there. And Ms. Coulter, great to have you back in the mix here. You're somebody who knows the scene in NYC. You understand how it all works there. Mamdani, you know, Ryan Gradusky is a good friend of both of ours, mutual friend. He said that right now he has the most sizzle of any Democrat. This guy just got a rent freeze passed in New York. It will only make rent go higher for everybody who's not covered by the freeze. And everyone cheers for this. Is there anything we can do so that people stop making the housing market worse in New York?
1: I'm glad you asked. Yes, there is. I would tie that in directly to the three Democratic primaries this week in New York, where two longtime Democratic incumbents, including the heir to the Levi Strauss fortune, Dan Goldman, Jewish, pro-Israel, you had that Espliat and Jerry Nadler's seat. He was retiring. And in each one of these cases, you had a standard Democrat whom you and I would completely hate, running against a foaming at the mouth, anti-Israel, pro-Hamas, anti-American, pro-Palestinian.
0: Lunatic.
1: And I've noticed...
0: Lunatic.
1: Yeah, so yeah. For one thing, I talked about this on my Rumble video yesterday, 5 p.m. For one thing, I'm still a little annoyed with AIPAC for spending $30 million to take out Thomas Massie. He opposes all foreign aid. It's not specific to Israel. And meanwhile, he's pretty great on everything else. He's really smart. You've been around a while, Buck. It's so unusual and so wonderful to have a high IQ Republican. I've interviewed him a bunch of times on my Substack just because he's so brilliant, including the things I disagree with him on. $30 million to take him out. And meanwhile, we now have three guaranteed barking at the moon anti-Israel fanatics joining the Congress from New York. AIPAC only spent a few hundred thousand defending these Democrats who were pro-Israel. They're perfectly happy to give those seats away. But I've noticed in the commentary on those seats, and that you and I will connect it to rent control, a lot of people have been commenting, the reason all these young people are so anti-American is they're not American. The younger generation, thanks to immigration, is massively, massively foreign-born or second-generation foreign-born. They come from failed countries. I mean, I've been noticing all day this, the end of temporary protection status for Haitians and Syrians, although Haitians are the ones Democrats are really concerned about. They were calling that racist on MSNBC today. And it's racist because, as Al Sharpton pointed out, all the countries that have temporary protected status, because crises are going on in their own, all of them are non-whites. So I'm thinking we should put two and two together. If all the countries in crisis are non-whites, maybe the problem is Haitians. That's why it's not a safe country. So how does moving the whole problem to Ohio help us? So as with everything else in America, I tweeted this out today. You've probably commented on it. I think it's at least 30% of people in rent who are affected by this rent freeze are foreign born in New York City.
0: Yes.
1: So we are paying for foreigners to come here and vote against us and vote to bring in more third worlders. So as with everything, the solution is mass deportations, denaturalizations. We're probably going to have to make Stephen Miller president.
0: So can we actually, I want to have you react to this. Guys, can you pull up that Tom Homan cut? Ann and I both we're in the Tom Homan fan club. I certainly am. I think you might be a longtime Tom Homan fan club guy. Here's what he says about this, guys. Play it.
2: We had a record historic year with deportations, but now we got 10,000 more agents on board, or it should be on board by the end of next month. Wait till next year.
0: He says 10,000 more agents and just wait till next year. You believe it? Is this going to happen?
1: I hope so. When I was looking at these three elections in New York and looking at the rent freeze, I mean, I tweeted out today that the people who were cheering, it's all over New York One, cheering and waving their signs, freeze the rent, freeze the rent. It looks exactly like all the red cap wearing Venezuelans who voted overwhelmingly for Hugo Chavez. Then, oh, lo and behold, because they voted for Hugo Chavez to turn over golf courses, here, the poor, you can live here free. Before you knew it, a country that's sitting on one of the largest reserves of oil in the world, the people were starving to death. So they have to flee here, and then they vote for the exact same policies. So I was thinking, man, Congress better be funding a lot of deportation agents, and it's got to be pedal to the metal. You know, this ruling from the Supreme Court yesterday on ending the temporary protected status for Haitians, I was looking at that today. Every district court to look at that, and there were about almost a dozen, every district court judge told Trump he couldn't do it. He couldn't suspend temporary protected status. And I happen to notice, I've been noticing this about immigration judges, immigration rulings, immigration activists. Oh my gosh, a lot of them were not born in America.
0: We talked, I'm sure, and your favorite judge, Sparkle Suknanan, has weighed in. Sparkle Suknanan, just like the founders intended, born in Trinidad and Tobago and is now telling the federal government they can't use federal government data to determine that illegal aliens shouldn't be on the voter rolls. So she's really important in this process. But I do, you know, I live in South Florida now. So I just got to say this. What you're saying about all the foreigners who are coming here and what they want is generally true. There is the exception, though. And actually, Venezuelans fall under this exception. So do Cubans. People who come here from countries wrecked by communism, oftentimes, certainly in the case of Cuban Americans here, and actually in the most recent election in 2024, Venezuelan Americans, they hate that crap and they vote solidly Republican. So it's the people that come here from...
1: I remain very suspicious of that. I think we'll get the first generation. I mean, the Cubans, they went for Clinton. I know that was a while ago, but they don't vote like white American WASPs.
0: Well, that may be true, but I'm just telling you, Venezuelans voted majority Republican, Venezuelan Americans in 2024, and I think it's because their country got so screwed up by the socialist policies that now, unfortunately, in New York, they're trying to. But I want to actually go back to the issue of rent control. I think this is. And people are like, why do we care so much? Because I view this as one of those things that it's a little bit like minimum wage, which is another one, by the way, where even people who are, I'm so right wing. You go, yeah, but minimum wage, like it doesn't even work the way it's supposed to work. They still want it. And I think that rent control is one of these things where no matter what data you show people, no matter what, there's this huge cohort in New York, certainly, who benefit from it, so we know why they, but even people who don't benefit from it, and they want it because it makes them feel good to want it.
1: Yes, yes, and it's even more frightening in the case of Mayor Zoran Mamdani. And that is, maybe you've already talked about this, but he has people working for him specifically in housing, and their idea is to drive landlords out of business so they can turn it into public housing. If you're not from New York, the only neighborhoods that will never, ever, ever be nice are those that have a public housing project.
0: We call them the projects.
1: Projects. They're run down. They're disgusting. I knew a guy who worked for the unions who cleaned them. He could tell the difference in the feces dropped by a male or female in the elevator banks of public housing. So it's basically Dante's inner circle of hell. And that's what they're trying to do, because these landlords are showing up at the meeting saying, I can't pay taxes. I can't keep the water on. I can't run the heat. I can't repair anything. My costs are going up and you won't let me charge more. I'm going to have to walk away from this property. They're called ghost apartments, ghost buildings. They're popping up all over New York. And as far as Mamdani and his team are concerned, that's fantastic because, wow, they can turn all of New York City into Venezuela.
0: It's astonishing. And I wanted you to weigh in also, you know, Gavin Newsom is getting in on the because you at one point, I believe you lived in California a long time ago. You know California very well. They have a 5% wealth tax on the ballot for this fall. And, you know, I have very mixed emotions about a lot of this. Like, this is a whole put me on the couch. Like, there's some stuff I want to talk about here. these billionaires who, some of them, like Elon, I love him. He's done a lot for us and he's changing the world. He's doing good things. A lot of these Silicon Valley, especially these VC billionaires, have decided that they're pro-Trump and Republican about 5 minutes ago. And I'm like, do you guys see what you've done here to California? They built this monstrous machine of Democrat collectivism, and now it's eating them, and we're supposed to feel sorry for those guys. But on the other hand, I think it is disastrous. What do you think? Will it pass? And what does this mean?
1: Well, it's led to you having much richer, fancier neighbors down there in Miami.
0: Yeah.
1: Because a whole slew of billionaires, particularly in Silicon Valley or that field, this tax is retroactive to January 1st of this year. So if it passes, and it will pass without, I mean, talk about taxation without representation, they're gone. And boy, they want to make sure they're not residents. The rules are very, very strict. If you've, as anyone who tries to move out of New York will know, you have to leave your doctors behind. You have to leave your apartment. You have to leave your house. You have to leave your clubs. You have to bring all of your valuables with you, change bank accounts, change everything where your kids go to school. You really have to pull out of California. And a slew of them did before January 1st of this year to avoid that tax. One of the billionaires I remain sympathetic to because of his dating life. And that is, I talked about this on Rumble a few weeks ago. It makes me so happy. Sergey Brin, one of the founders of Google, is dating a MAGA influencer. And she's brought him, or he's brought her, to, you know, dinner at the White House with Trump, to Mar-a-Lago. And he gave, I don't know, something like $50 million to get Steve Hilton elected. So, and she looks like a lovely, lovely girl. So thank you, MAGA influencer who's dating Sergey Brin.
0: Yes, more pretty conservative girls dating these Silicon Valley billionaires could only be a good thing, because unfortunately, you know, I think of the five richest women in the world or something right now. They're all the ex-wives of these, of Steve Jobs, of Bezos, of, you know, one of the Google guys, and they're left-wing lunatics.
1: Ariana Huffington started it. Remember her? Huffington kind of started that trend.
0: Yeah, and she, of course, the Huffington Post was somehow a site that kept getting sold, even though it never actually made any money. Not a surprise. They get a lot of that stuff. Who's the, right now, I did one last question for you, Ann. You can kind of take it however you want. Clay and I but we go back and forth over whether it's Kamala or Gavin Newsom who's going to be there. And we're going to be talking about this for real soon. I keep telling people we're going to be in the presidential election cycle in the blink of an eye here. As soon as next year starts, it's really underway, especially for the Democrat side. And who do you think is the leader of the Democrat Party right now?
1: I think the nominee, I mean, who knows? It's a long way away, so don't quote me on this, but I'm with you. I think it's Gavin Newsom. And everyone says, especially people from California, oh, he's right to California. He's been such a disaster. Do you realize how stupid Democratic primary voters are? No, I totally think they will go for him.
0: This is what I have, by the way. I have people come up to me and they'll say, like, I mean, Buck, do you really believe that in New York, where you grew up, there's eight Democrats for every Republican? And I have to look them in the eye and be like, I promise you the answer is yes. I was like, they are as crazy as I'm telling you. There are as many of them as I tell. Because, you know, if you grow up in like Franklin, Tennessee, it's like, oh, it's beautiful and it's safe and it's, you know, everything.

0: with Gavin Newsom. I mean, one on points, but Newsom is glib and charming. He's much harder to beat than I think our side thinks. And JD is really good in a debate. Again, he's really smart, and I'm just so happy whenever we have a smart Republican. They are rare.
1: Yeah. You know, I think Ron becomes either maybe Secretary of Defense or White House Chief of Staff for JD. I mean, I think that would be that would be a smart way for it to go. But anyway, we'll see. Ann Coulter, guys, you got to go check her out every Thursday, 5 p.m. on Rumble. She does her show live there, Unsafe on Substack. Miss Coulter, have a great weekend. Have a great 250th, and we will see you back here soon.
0: See you soon. Thanks, Buck.
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6: Welcome back in here to Clay and Buck. Always fun to have Ann on. Some of you are like, gotta have Ann on more. And then others, you get so mad at me. And then I realize I gotta have Ann on again because you get fired up and therefore you're gonna listen. So, you know what I'm saying? It wins on both ends. But no, she's great. And I think we have Tudor Dixon coming up later on the show. She'll be fabulous as well. So we got some great guests for you. And then I'll be with you again, like I said, next week. Clay is out on vacation, having a great time in Hawaii. I love Hawaii. I'm a big Hawaii proponent. Just wish we could flood them with some Republicans that have better politics. See, Patty from Pennsylvania on the talkback. Hit it.
7: Buck, I have to say, I absolutely love your impersonation of Bernie Sanders and Dr. Fauci. Oh, my gosh. It just cracks me up, and I absolutely love it.
8: Patty, I just want to say you have a great sense of humor, and unlike the billionaires out there who refuse to tell the best jokes, we here on Clay and Buck,
6: we keep it going for you. We keep it going for you. Thank you so much, Patty. I appreciate that. Even Clay sometimes, randomly off air, I'll just like do a quick impersonation of somebody, sometimes even someone else we know in media, which I won't do here because, you know, got to be respectful. He's like, wow, you're really good at that. I'm like, well, how I used to entertain some of my friends in high school. It's really what it comes down to. I used to do really good impersonations of some of the teachers, and I was always terrified the teachers would actually find out because they were so good that, you know what I mean? They weren't going to like them. 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
13: The Las Vegas Aces are having a fine season. Their 13-5 record is second best in the WNBA. But one problem they'd failed to solve was the Dallas Wings until last night. Backed by Asia Wilson's 32 points, the defending champs beat the Wings 99-84 Thursday night at Michelob Ultra Arena to avoid a season sweep by Dallas. The Las Vegas Aviators guaranteed themselves at least a split of the six-game series they're playing in Sacramento this week. They've won the first three, beating the Rivercats 4-3 last night in the home of their Major League affiliate. The Athletics, meanwhile, broke their four-game losing skid with a 96 win over the Giants in Sacramento. The NHL draft doesn't carry quite the fanfare that the NFL and NBA do, but it does get underway today in Buffalo. The Vegas Golden Knights only have four total picks, and barring any last-minute maneuvering, aren't expecting to even make a selection until number 95 overall.
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6: Welcome back in here to Clay and Buck. Thanks again for being here, everybody. Great to talk to you on this Friday. So we've got the commies on the march. We will stop them, though. We will defeat them. Not to worry. I'm going to be in New York actually next week for a day or two, so I'll do a little up close and personal inspection of Kami Mamdani's New York. But something that Ann, Ms. Coulter, just brought up a moment ago about this taking the temporary protected status, removing it, taking it away from certain individuals, including Haiti. I thought this was a really interesting exchange. This is with, she mentioned Stephen Miller too, and so got my mind jogging on this one, my memory jogging on this one. This is cut 7. Right outside of the White House, our friend Stephen Miller was asked, is Haiti a safe country? And this was his response. Play 7.
0: Does the administration consider Haiti a safe country?
1: For Haitians? Absolutely.
0: For Haitians?
1: Yes.
0: Yes,
1: Haitians live in Haiti. It's not our position that Haitians should leave Haiti. I mean, it would be crazy for us to say that Haitians couldn't live in Haiti. It's their country. Of course Haitians should live in Haiti. There's no viable asylum, or use a technical term here, CAT claim, or withholding claim, for any Haitian seeking relief from going back to Haiti, to their homeland. The fact that there might be pockets of Haiti where there's higher crime rates, guess what? There's pockets of Chicago with crime rates just as high, right? There's pockets of cities like St. Louis with crime just as high, pockets of Los Angeles with crime just as high. It has never been the case that having communities that have high crime rates is a basis for asylum. Never has been, never will be.
6: This is really important because the asylum system in this country is just turned into a total scam. And it would be like we had set up a, you know, if you live in a city and they set up a homeless shelter, let's say, you said, look, we're going to take people who are down on their luck. But the homeless shelter was actually really nice. You know, it was really like everybody gets their, oh, you mean kind of like what they did with illegals in New York with the 4-star hotels? Like that. Let's say the homeless shelter is actually a 4-star hotel that you have taxpayers footing the bill for. And then all of a sudden you have all these people who are saying, oh, I'm homeless too. Give me my free 4-star hotel. Are you really homeless or you just want to live for free in a 4-star hotel? That is what happened to our asylum system. It was, we're just going to help people because we are Americans. We're going to help fellow human beings who are facing genocide, who are facing the mass murder of their people or the torture and execution because of their religion or political pressures. Or there's been a horrific, you know, earthquake. There's been, by the way, Venezuela, I know, just had a terrible earthquake. Thoughts and prayers go out to the Venezuelans dealing with that. Or, you know, a massive tsunami that kills tens of thousands of people, has knocked out all power and all medical care in an area. We'll take in some people out of sheer kindness. We, the American people, get nothing out of this other than the kindness that we are able to give to fellow human beings. That is it. It is not to our strategic benefit, economic benefit, anything else. But the American people overall are a decent, honorable, kind people. And so this is why we have this program. This is why we have asylum and refugees and these things. And that's important to remember because it has been completely exploited by millions and millions of people. And one of the ways they did this was just the Biden administration, particularly, did this whole thing where they said, well, if you have a credible fear of violence in your country, well, yeah, guess what? For example, a lot of Latin American countries have a lot of violence. Why? I don't know. Conversation we can have another time. A lot of violence. Mexico, Brazil, Venezuela, obviously, for a long time, Colombia, though Colombia just voted for a right-wing president, so they're actually going to be okay. Is it interesting I can just say? I just know that. I know based on the decision the people of Colombia made that it's going to get safer and be better than it currently is or than it otherwise would have been if they had gone with a left-wing lunatic. Gosh, I wish we could start placing bets on things like that. They got to have these prediction markets set it up so when a Democrat comes into office in a place like New York, can I bet on the rent increase? Or can I bet on price of rent going up no matter what he does? Because I would, and I'd be right. Back to asylum, though, and what's gone on here. Stephen Miller saying, look, yeah, there's some violence in Haiti, but people can live there. And you know, at some level, too, the Haitians have got to figure this out. The people of Haiti need to come together. I sit here and speak to you. I've got a very good friend here in South Florida who is a Haitian-American, very good friend of mine. And I talk to him about the mother country sometimes. He's like, oh, man, the place is such a mess. But there are people there who need to step up and fix it. They need to fix it. And America is here to assist in some ways, as we always do, again, out of kindness. There's also some strategic benefit to not having like a totally failed state within swimming distance of our own country. That does make sense. We do want that. But we've gotten sick, I think, of people taking advantage of us. Tom Holman, here in Cut 6, he says, I said this to you yesterday. I said, what, 80, 90%? And that's exactly what the data shows. For the last 10 years, you've had millions of people coming into this country claiming asylum. Are any of them really asylum seekers? What are the numbers like? Listen to Cut 6.
2: What Sotomayor didn't tell the American people is if you look at the last 10 years of data, nearly 9 out of 10 people who claim asylum end up with an order of removal because they don't qualify for asylum. They're not escaping fear and persecution from the homeland because of race, religion, or political affiliation. They're coming here for a job. So nearly 9 out of 10 of the asylum seekers are fraudulent claims. Half of them don't show up in court, and 9 out of 10 get order removed. And while they're clogging up the court system, there are thousands of people in this world that really do need our protection, really are escaping fear and persecution. They're sitting in the back seat. That's what Sotomayor did not say in her dissent. Right. That's what the American people need to understand.
6: If you look at the number of people who transited Mexico, for example, to get here to claim asylum, that alone tells you this isn't about asylum. Because they could stay in Mexico and try to get asylum there. If you're from some other country, and you say, oh, if I go back to my home country, I will be murdered, which would be a terrible thing if that's true. Of course, 90% of the people saying that at our border were lying, which is also a crime, by the way, to lie to federal immigration authorities about. But, you know, that's never going to be. And they don't stop to ask for safe harbor in the first safe country they're in. They want America. Why do they want America? Because we're rich and we give them a lot of stuff. That's why. Maybe some of them want to make it good here and do a lot of work and be really productive. Most of them want stuff. Most of them want free stuff. And so that is why they've come here by the millions. And the other side of this, of course, with whether it's Sotomayor, as he mentioned there, the other three justices came down to this decision. We say temporary protected status, and the word temporary is supposed to have meaning. This is very straightforward. It would be like if there's a tornado and you give your neighbor, you say, hey, I've got the, some of you probably even have this, right? You go, oh, the basement, you know, I've got the basement set up so you can come. Hey, you're out in that field. The tornado's coming. Come here. I'll give you safe harbor during the tornado. Humanitarian thing to do, a Christian thing to do, the right thing to do. But imagine that person that you brought into your basement to safely wait out that tornado. Tornado goes, oh, now the birds are chirping, it's a sunny day. And that guy looks at you and goes, you got a lot of space here. I'm just going to stay. You say, hold on a second. This was a temporary setup, buddy. I just didn't want you to get, you know, torn up by the 200-mile-an-hour tornado that just came through here. You know, okay? No. I said, you got an extra bedroom. I saw it. Plush couch. Very nice. I'm going to stay. And you're going to give me free food, too. And you're going to pay for my medical care. That is the reality of Haitians who are still here on temporary protected status. They were here with the understanding it was just so that they could be safe for a limited period of time until they go back to their home country. That is the entire purpose of the policy, and Democrats still say no. In fact, here's Mom Donnie in New York City says, cut 8. Talking about how we're going to do everything we can to stand with them in solidarity. Play 8.
4: We saw today the Supreme Court make a decision that is putting so many people's lives in jeopardy. And I just came back from a rally with 1199 as I stood alongside a number of Haitian New Yorkers who are concerned about what this means for their status in our city. And frankly, this city, the one that we love, is one that has been built by so many from so many different parts of the world. And that includes our Haitian brothers and sisters, our Syrian brothers and sisters. And we stand here ready to be in solidarity with all of those who are concerned by today's decision. And beyond just language of solidarity, actions of solidarity.
6: Well, what does that mean? Believe it or not, Mamdani, federal immigration law does apply to New York, because New York is still part of the United States, even if it doesn't look like it that much these days. Federal law still applies. The federal government still has supremacy on the issue of immigration over state and local law enforcement, over state and local legislation. And here's what I got to tell you. I heard this before with Tom Homan. We played that cut. Next year better be the biggest year yet by far of deportations and removals from the United States, or the Trump administration is going to unfortunately be one that has failed a core promise of its second term. I'm not saying it has failed. I am saying it has to follow through on this. Tom Homan is saying we have 10,000 more agents and just wait and see. You know, it's something else that you definitely don't want to talk to your liberal friends about because they'll freak out, but it's true. We talk about housing prices, and that's more nationwide. I'm not just focusing on New York. I know some of you are sick of all the New York talk, but that's where Kami Mamdani is, and that's what's going on right now. Housing prices nationwide. You know what also affects supply and demand? Millions and millions of illegals who aren't supposed to be in the country in the first place. Many of whom pay cash to have far more people in a dwelling than they're supposed to in a certain municipality, which of course creates all kinds of additional problems. And that puts pressure on the housing market too. Democrats can pretend that they can suspend the most basic laws of economics, and supply and demand is one of the most basic. It probably is the sort of foundational law of economics. And they can't. But we can make changes here. We can do things that make it possible for people to build more houses more quickly. You know, there's actually some legislation that just came down on this. I believe it was bipartisan too, which I can talk to you a bit about. But there are constructive ways to deal with this, and then there are socialist, feel good for some people while they're completely counterproductive in reality ways to deal with this. And that is what you see in the state of New York, particularly New York City. That is what you see in the state of California, and that is what we are up against. And like I've said all along, it's not about people having enough. It's feeling like others have more than them. That is the key wedge that these Democrats want to exploit so that they can be in a position of power again to institute more bad ideas where the outcome doesn't matter. It's just, are you hurting the right people, and are you making the people who demand that you hurt others feel better about themselves? That's the whole thing all wrapped in one. All right, whether you own a large or a small business, one thing in common is the ongoing need for business insurance. Some people speculate the larger the company, the more likely you become a target for any number of claims, and the need for insurance only grows. 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
6: Welcome back in here to Clay and Buck. We will be talking to Tudor Dixon coming up here shortly. We have some calls, some talkbacks we'll get to here. Mike in Pittsburgh. Let's hear from Mike. Don't we have Mike in Pittsburgh? Another Pittsburgh caller. Yeah. We had a Pittsburgh caller yesterday. Hey, Mike.
32: Hey, what's happening?
6: What's going on, man? Can you do a Pittsburgh accent for me? What does a Pittsburgh accent sound like?
32: I ain't much for talking about that. And, you know, hearing that, you know, Yen's guys need to come down and see, come down to Germani Brothers and get a sandwich.
6: Okay. Yeah, that sounds about right. Good stuff. So what are your thoughts? Thank you for that. I'm just kind of trying to place the accent here. It's like someone did a Baltimore accent for me once who was really good at it. I was like, is that English? What language is that? Tell me, Mike, what's on your mind?
32: So, you know, going back to what, you know, about J.D. Vance and, you know, running for president and stuff and what Ann had said earlier, you know, I've been thinking about this a lot. And, you know, Marco Rubio really, to me, seems like our guy. You know, and I'll say our guy, but, I mean, he's my guy. You know, in this climate with socialism and asylum and immigration, you know, who better to really talk on that, you know, to the American people as a president than someone – I mean, his story is just as, you know, impressive as JD's as far as where he came from. And every time the guy talks, I mean, you want to talk about intelligent and quick. I mean, I'm just always so impressed by him. And I just wanted to comment on that. And, you know, and hey, real quick on a side comment, can someone please let us know as the American people what we need to do to get Congress and the House to vote on term limits? Like, what do I got to do? Do I got to start a committee?
6: You have to convince the people. You have to convince. Thank you for calling in, Mike. To get term limits, you'd have to convince the people who don't want term limits, because that means they would have term limits to write in term limits. That's the problem. It's not going to happen. It's just not going to happen. But I appreciate the thought. And then as for Rubio, JD, they're not going to run against each other, guys. They're not going to do it. So you're asking me what I think happens. I think JD runs top of ticket, and I think Rubio runs as his VP. And I think that they're like a dynamic duo, a Clay and Buck of politics, if you will. And they do a great job if they end up winning in 28. They're not going to run against each other. I don't think that's going to happen. They're too close. Their families are too close. And that's what I see. We'll talk to Tudor Dixon coming up and much more. So stick around. Show's going to be awesome.
11: 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Clay Travis and Buck Sexton.
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0: Breaking news at Town Hall. I'm Bob Agnew in Washington. Venezuelans are taking the search for missing loved ones into their own hands today in the aftermath of those back-to-back earthquakes this week. Many people complaining today they've not seen state rescue teams, despite authorities there projecting an image of a robust government response. Those 7.2 and 7.5 magnitude quakes said to be the worst the country has seen in more than 100 years. Secretary of State Marco Rubio says the State Department and Pentagon are teaming up to provide USA.
1: We've already stood up our disaster response teams at the Department of State and our humanitarian efforts. It's something we did very well in Jamaica after that storm, and it's something we're really prepared to do now. So I've already spoken to Secretary Hegseth. The Department of War is going to have to play a big logistical role here because they have the ability to land in challenging places.
0: SRN News and our parent company Salem Media are partnering with Christian nonprofit Food for the Poor to rush emergency aid to victims of the tragedy. Listeners wanting to help can find an online banner at the top of our website at srnnews.com. President Trump says Iran will use unfrozen assets to purchase billions in U.S. farm products. Just one way the administration is opening up new markets.
2: Europe, we've opened it up because they had it closed. And Asia, South America, Australia is now allowing U.S. beef into its market for the first time in more than 25 years. And China is committed to purchase at least $17 billion in U.S. agricultural products.
0: At least five arrests have been made after damage to the Lincoln Memorial Reflecting Pool.
10: Vandals who targeted the newly renovated Lincoln Memorial Reflecting Pool are now facing consequences. After critics blamed the Trump administration for damage at the landmark, investigators say vandalism was the real cause. Officials say multiple suspects damaged portions of the pool, leading to arrests and federal citations. Repairs are already underway ahead of America's 250th birthday celebration. Willie Nelson, Washington.
0: More of these stories at Town Hall.
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18: 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Passenger traffic making its way through Harry Reid International Airport in May was down 8.4% compared to the same time last year, but part of that big drop-off could be because May of last year was a near-record month for passenger traffic. The five-month passenger totals are down 6.2% compared to the same time last year, most of that drop-off being blamed on Spirit Airlines going out of business in May. International travel through Reid International continued its slump with double-digit declines for Canada's three major air carriers. With a new parking garage scheduled to open this fall, paid parking hours in the downtown Las Vegas Arts District are about to change. City officials announcing that beginning October 1st, free street parking in the Arts District will be available between midnight and 1 in the afternoon, Monday through Friday. Now, the change is replacing the 3 hours of free parking currently being offered during weekday lunch hours. Paid street parking will be in effect between 1 in the afternoon and midnight during the weekdays, 8 in the morning until midnight on Saturday and Sunday. The city will open a five-story, 500-space parking garage on Utah Avenue in downtown Las Vegas at the end of September. It'll charge $3 an hour to park, a $15 daily maximum. 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

0: Third hour, Clay and Buck gets going right now, everybody. Thank you so much for being here. Trump right now is speaking, and he is at the Faith and Freedom Coalition conference. He's in Washington. Let's hear from the guy. Go to him live, guys. Let's hear from the big man.
1: She's got to vote. It's called the Save America Act. It's voter ID, ideally photo ID, right? So you can look and you can say, oh, that person's okay, or for lots of reasons, that person is not the same person. We want proof of citizenship. And we want no mail-in ballots except for illness, disability, and military deployment or travel. We'll be very judicious. Look what's happening in California, where the ballots still aren't in. They're still not. Can you believe it? Weeks afterwards, you know what's happening? They're cheating. The kid won. Or he was certainly in the top two. I don't know him. I never met him. Spencer Pratt. And he went away quietly. We didn't go away quietly, but he shouldn't go away quietly. He should protest because it was, in my very strong opinion, that was a rigged election. That kid should be in the runoffs. The woman who edged him out after like a long time, days and days. And then you'd hear reports, Spencer Pratt is not doing so well. Even though he was strongly in the lead. And then you hear Spencer Pratt has a 20% chance of being in the runoff. I said, they just rigged the election. And then you hear that a woman who nobody ever heard of is in the runoff, not him. And then they tried to hurt Steve Hilton, too. And I called the U.S. attorney and I said, you have to look into this because Steve Hilton did great. He's running for governor. And you could see it. The election was there. He was doing great. Then day after day, you'd hear reports about vote counting. They go on for weeks. You know, Colombia just had an election. The country of Colombia, 30 million voters. And I endorsed. I'm endorsed. We do so well with endorsements, like almost 100% success. But I endorsed somebody running, El Tigre. I liked him. You know why? Because he likes me. I don't know. He used to talk about Trump. I like President Trump. I don't know. How can you not let? So I endorsed him. I don't know. He was in way down the list. He was not going to win. No chance of winning. I endorsed him and he won. He just announced he won. But think of it. They had 30 million votes. By 9:30 in the evening, every single vote was counted. And there were no complaints. He won. Every vote was counted. Here we are in California. They're going to go for weeks and weeks and weeks. And you know what they do? They cheat. How many votes do we need? How many votes? That's why they take their time. How many votes do we need? Okay, here they are. It's terrible. We're a third world country with elections. And we will also enshrine a permanent law that says very easily and succinctly, no men in women's sports and no transgender surgery for our children. Never forget, if the radical left ever gets the chance, they will bring all of this insanity right back at levels that you've never seen before. You will never have seen anything like it if they ever get their chance. And they're trying like hell. I call them the Democrats. I exchanged an E for a U, the Dumbocrats. And that's it's trending number one, the word Democrat. I just can't believe I didn't think of it 9 years ago. I should have. The Democrats, they are horrible. They want to resume the transgender mutilization of our children. They want to restart the war on Christians and churches. And as you saw with the communists elected in New York City recently, they're communists, they're not social Democrats. They want to completely destroy the traditional American way of life. Communism is very easy to sell. It destroys everything, but it's very easy. I'll be honest. I think I'd be the greatest communist in history. I'd give free rent. Ladies and gentlemen, from now on, you don't have to pay any rent. From now on, anybody wants a house, don't worry about it. Just pick the house you want. Everybody gets free food. Everything is free from this point forward. Everyone's going to vote for me. The problem is, after 2 or 3 years, the country is a disaster area. The country fails. They always do. It always does. So easy to sell. That first year, boy, you're the most popular. It's happening right now in New York and California. But you'll start living in squalor. You'll live in squalor. There will be no food. There will be no housing. There will be no military. There will be no law and order. There will be no nothing. There will be no nothing. You'll be a third world inhabitant in every way, and everyone will suffer or die. You'll suffer or die. That's what happens. For thousands of years, it's been happening by different names. Thousands of years. I would be, I'm telling you, I'd be the greatest communist in history. It would be so easy. You wouldn't have to work. You could stay home. The problem is a couple of years go by, the whole place collapses. Always does. Always has. But I'm sorry to say, but assassinations of those who oppose them is a very important element of their ideology. Assassination's a big deal for them. They're animals. They're animals. In many cases, they're not smart, but in some cases, they are. It's easy for them to get followers because they make promises that they know they can't keep. And the Democrats aren't fighting back. That's why they're dumb. They're not fighting back. They're afraid. I watch Schumer. He's afraid to fight. I watch guys that are pretty normal and guys that we oppose. They're afraid to fight. The Democrats have taken a tremendous turn left. And many of these people, I looked at some of the people that got elected the other night in New York. These are, in many ways, stupid people. In some ways, and intellectually, probably pretty smart. But they're people that want to destroy our country. They hate our country. They hate our people. They hate the Democrat Party. The Democrat Party is in big trouble because this isn't stopping with New York. This is going all. It's too easy to get elected, giving everything away. Too easy to get elected. Very dangerous. But you'll soon have nothing left. That's the problem. In many ways, they're allowing them to just go their own way. Do your own. We don't want to take a chance on saying anything bad because we're afraid we're going to lose our jobs if we do. They're afraid they're going to lose their election if they even think about saying anything bad about this new breed of sick people. They're not smart enough or tough enough to fight the plague that's happening. It's happening right before your very eyes. If they fought them the way they fight Republicans or the way they fight me, they'd be victorious. They didn't beat us, but they'd be victorious against the communists, but they don't have the courage to do so. So they're turning communists themselves. It's becoming a communist party. These are not social Democrats. These are hardcore godless communists. They're godless communists. All communists are godless. They don't believe in God. This is the most serious threat to our country since its existence, in my opinion, 250 years ago. This is a major threat to our country. It isn't something that's easily solved, but with a little love and help, some hard work. Because it's ironic, we're celebrating a very important birthday, our most important birthday so far, 250 years. And instead of speaking about Christ, and instead of speaking about freedom and victories of all different kinds, we're speaking about yet another threat to the foundations of America. These ruthless communists will attack all religions, but in particular Christianity. They always do. They're after Christianity more than any other religion. It seems to be more and more throughout the world. Maybe because we're doing so well. I don't know. Maybe if we weren't doing well. But you see the numbers, how they're growing, how the churches are filling up. It's a beautiful thing to see. I mean, look, it happens to be during my presidency, so I don't mind taking credit for it. I'm very proud. But
2: so there you have. Okay, there you have President Trump. I wanted to. He was really on a roll there, and I was enjoying listening to him. But as you note, it's about the rising communist threat from within our own country. That's what he is concerned. He says that's the biggest threat we face now, and he's also saying that that's the biggest threat we face as a country in a very long time. Is that the communists will tear this place apart and will destroy it. And people who say, oh, but there's only so few of them, don't know the history of communism. It always starts out with just so few of them. It always starts out with, oh, they're some kind of a fringe. And then they become the vanguard. And then they become the establishment, and they have total control. That is the process through which this stuff moves. And Trump is absolutely correct when he says that this is an enormous challenge for us and for the country. And here, I mean, there's some data that I wanted to share with you, because that stuff I told you about Anatomy of a Revolution by Crane Brinton from 1938, about how really envy and people being unsettled relative to others, that's what leads to tremendous periods of, well, revolution, of sometimes bloody change in a society. You know, we talk a lot about the economic challenges we have in this country. Let me just share some things with you. If you were to go back 50 years in time, okay, to 1976, real GDP per capita has more than doubled. It's gone up 135%. So this means higher productivity and the economy's capacity to produce goods and services per individual is way, way higher than it was. 135% increase in 50 years. Guess what? Despite all the challenges, all the budgetary strains, everything else that you feel, nominal median household income in 1976 was $12,690. So we'll call it, you know, $12,000 and change. Adjusted for inflation, CPI factors of roughly five times, this equates to $70,000 in 2024, okay? The 2024 real median household income in America was $83,000. So that's an increase adjusted for inflation of 20% per household. And real personal consumption expenditures have dramatically risen over the last 50 years. They are four and a half times higher today than they were in 1950 or the 1970s. Americans can buy far more in terms of goods and services and durables and experiences, going to places, travel. Food's share of household budget has fallen over 50 years, while real food prices have, food as a portion of the budget has gone down, food quality and taste has also improved dramatically. New homes are much larger. The average median size of a new single-family home, again, going back 50 years, used to be 1,500 square feet. Now it's 2,500 square feet. It's about a 60% increase in the average American living space, family, in a single-family home. Air conditioning, I'm going to talk more about air conditioning in a second, went from a rarity to basically universal. In 1980, about half of American residences had AC. Only a quarter had central air. Now, 90% of households have air conditioning. 90% in America. My friends, I'm telling you all this. So one, you go in the 250th, a little pep in your step, knowing that things are actually going well. And a lot of other people want attention. So they're going to talk about conspiracies and everything is terrible. And, you know, there's an evil hand behind everything. And don't listen to the idiots, honestly. Look at the lives of the people who tell you this stuff a lot of the time. It tells you the whole tale. But I do tell you this because the situation right now is actually ripe for communism. Because things are going well. Because prosperity is widely shared. Because we aren't deprived. We don't have empty bellies at night. We're not living out in the streets. That is something that I know is counterintuitive, but it's very, very important. Now is a period where revolutionary fervor could become really dangerous and catch on very quickly. It is not about wealth. It is about status. It is not about needs. It is about envy. Mamdani, Newsom, all the rest of

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0: Welcome back in here to Clay and Buck. Like I said, we just had the president talking.

0: About the commies, including Commie Mom Donnie and others, and so there's that. We will be joined here in a moment by our friend Tudor Dixon, and I wanted to share with you all that data about how the economy is actually doing well, because one, you should know that relative to what it was before. And isn't that always the promise of capitalism too? Things will get better. Services, goods. America is the greatest wealth creation machine in the history of the world. So, of course, America is going to be increasing in wealth overall, and that means the American people. Now, it's not evenly distributed, of course. That's also a part of capitalism by definition. If it were evenly distributed, it would be communism. Although, as you know, communism actually is wildly unequal distribution of wealth, because it just creates a hyper elite with all the resources and then people who are impoverished and have no rights and no say over anything. That's what always happens. It's pretty stunning to me that we just saw this experiment play out in Venezuela, where a once very proud and well-off nation, not necessarily wealthy, but well-off, I think you could say, was brought to complete ruination and starvation by horrible socialist policies. And the same thing has been done for 50 plus years in Cuba. And we see where this happens. Show me the place where they have had some form of communist revolution or socialist communist takeover, and things have been great. And in fact, people would say, well, look at China. I mean, China is really just a mafia state. It's not really a meaningfully communist country. It's an authoritarian dictatorship of 1,000 Communist Party members who have all the real power concentrated in their hands, but it does run as a with principles of a market, so that it can amass wealth and make money and create products and services and everything else, right? So China is not even really accurately described as a, it's certainly not a classical communist country in that sense. Although thugs who have all the money, who are in charge of everything and can kill you for any reason if you say anything they don't like, that's actually communism. So there is that. Pure Talk. Pure Talk's amazing. Consumer Reports agrees with me. Consumer Reports just finished a big survey looking at Pure Talk, and it was the only company in the space that received 5 out of 5 stars in every single category. That's right. 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
3: The Las Vegas Aviators guaranteed themselves at least a split of the 6-game series they're playing in Sacramento this week. They've won the first 3, beating the Rivercats 4-3 last night in the home of their Major League affiliate. The Athletics, meanwhile, broke their 4-game losing skid with a 9-6 win over the Giants in Sacramento. The Las Vegas Aces are having a fine season. Their 13-5 record is second best in the WNBA, but one problem they'd failed to solve was the Dallas Wings until last night. Backed by Asia Wilson's 32 points, the defending champs beat the Wings 99-84 Thursday night at Michelob Ultra Arena to avoid a season sweep by Dallas. The NHL draft doesn't carry quite the fanfare that the NFL and NBA do, but it does get underway today in Buffalo. The Vegas Golden Knights only have 4 total picks, and barring any last-minute maneuvering, aren't expecting to even make a selection until number 95 overall.
1: The Biggest Sports Report is brought to you by
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0: Welcome back in. We got Tudor Dixon joining us here on Friday afternoon. He's got a lot to talk about. You all know Tudor from up in Michigan. She is the host of the Tudor Dixon Show on the Clay and Buck Podcast Network. She's also a veteran of running for governor in the state of Michigan, so she's able to weigh in on that one quite a bit. Let's start with this. You have up in your state, we haven't talked a lot of Michigan here. We got a lot of Michiganders who listen. We love, you know, I'm not going to lie. Clay is the one who spends a lot of time in Michigan, so he's gone today. But a lot of respect for your beautiful state. And
27: thank you.
0: You got some whack jobs, though, who are running now of the kind of Michigan Mamdani vibe, if you will. Tell us about some of these candidates, because I think it's important for people to hear. It's not just New York and L.A. that are having wackos do well in elections.
27: Yeah, so as you are watching what's happening in New York this past week, and you saw Dan Goldman get kicked out of his own party, the party that used him as their impeachment tool and their television guy, and now he's not good enough because he's Jewish and they got rid of him. This is going to happen in Michigan. There's a really good chance that Abdul El-Sayed becomes the candidate for U.S. Senate. So think about this. This is a U.S. Senate seat. It's an open seat in Michigan. For a lot of people who don't know, like people who hold this seat, they hold it for 30 years. I mean, it's been a long time since we had an open seat in Michigan like this that was just ready for the taking. And you've got Mike Rogers on the Republican side. You have Haley Stevens and Mallory McMorrow and Abdul El-Sayed that are kind of battling it out for the primary on the Democrat side. Abdul has a really pretty radical background. He's got Hassan Piker in the state campaigning with him. And you talked about Mamdani. He went to New York to campaign for Mamdani. He is fully socialist. He's very proud of being socialist. He's got kind of a weird background. He came out of medical school, decided not to become a doctor. Instead, he was like this fresh out of medical school student, and they plucked him up and said, this guy who has no life experience yet should run the health department in the largest county in the state. So Wayne County in Michigan, he ran the health department. He's been kind of groomed as this political guy for many years. He ran for governor in 18. He lost against Whitmer. Now he's back running for Senate. The Wayne County Health Department has the worst outcomes in the entire state. And that's the bizarre thing to me, is like this guy is a failure at everything he does. And yet the Democrats will lift him up. And now socialism and communism, I would say, is full force here in the state of Michigan. But he's popular. He is like Mamdani. He's like this tiny little socialist that jumps around and dances. And people see him as like this pint-sized cute guy that has a lot of character. And he really does do these little weird elf dances. And he makes these videos where he's like the Blues Clues guy, which if a Republican did this, you would be seen as a fool. But I don't know if it's because he's so tiny that people are like, oh, it's cute, it's funny. But this is what we're up against. And he's hard to go up against. I'll give him that.
0: Tell me about the governor's race. Is that shaping up? You've got on the Democrat side, Jocelyn Benson, Chris Swanson. On the Republican side, Mike Cox and John James.
27: Yes. So you have on the Democrat side, we had an interesting dynamic where we had the mayor of Detroit that was in as an independent, and there was kind of going to be a battle of Jocelyn Benson and the mayor of Detroit. And ultimately, he decided to step out of the race, which I assume he was, you know, threatened with something, and the Democrats got him out. So now he's out of the race. So the independent had really been like this, okay, we know as Republicans we can win with a Democrat independent in the race. I believe on the Democrat side, Jocelyn Benson takes it for sure. She's the Secretary of State right now. Remember, most corrupt Secretary of State in the history of this state, and certainly probably also in the country. The RNC sued her, I think it was a total of 8 times, for things that she had done that were outside of the law in the 2020 and 2022 elections. She lost 6 of those lawsuits. So she had to change how she was running elections for 24, which I believe is how the president was able to actually win the state of Michigan again, because she had to run the elections by the letter of the law, whereas she had bent the rules quite a bit in the 2020 and 22 elections. It is scary to think that here she is, like Katie Hobbs in Arizona, running her own election for governor. She is as radical as Gretchen Whitmer is. We're talking about someone who is 10 times worse. On the Republican side, we have Perry Johnson, Mike Cox, and John James. John just received the president's endorsement last week, so it looks really good for John James right now. It's interesting, though, the president generally endorses a little bit later in the race. So I was talking to people today, and they were like, hey, because the president endorsed early, we think that the other candidates could still rise and get past that. I think usually most candidates want to get that endorsement later in the race. So it's kind of like once he puts the stamp on it, nobody can kind of come around it. So it'll be interesting to watch if people are able to surpass John. But I think John's definitely got it right now.
0: You mentioned Gretchen Whitmer, your old buddy.
27: Yes.
0: Yes, your old pal. Is she definitely running for president in your mind? Are you seeing any early indicators beyond just the speculation of pundits, but, you know, exploratory committee, fundraisers, all that kind of stuff for her? Where is she on that?
27: So she has a great approval rating. She would be a fabulous person. On paper for the Democrats, I'm sure they're looking at her and saying she's one of the most popular Democrats in the country. And she's been incredibly smart about how she got to that point. She rarely talks to the media. She puts out press releases that make her look great. She every so often puts out a video saying all of these things that she's accomplished. None of that is actually true, but it sounds incredibly good. And so she's done a great job of kind of hiding the mess very well. But she's not very good when she actually has to talk. She's somewhat of a Kamala Harris. So I do think that there's going to be a group of Democrats who will look at her and say, does she have the political chops herself to go and face the country in the way that Kamala Harris was not able to? She was up at a conference in Mackinac Island a few weeks ago, and someone went up to her and said, one of the reporters asked her, would she run for president? She said, no, you know, I don't think that's on my radar. And then lo and behold, a staff member comes out and tries cleaning that up, and two more articles come out saying, well, she's not saying never. Please don't think that her saying no meant she's saying never. She's still looking at 28. So I think she'll look at it. I don't think she'll get very far. I think the person in Michigan that is really wanting it is Alyssa Slotkin. And I think she's interesting right now because she just came out and kind of called for new leadership in Washington. She is not down with the socialist candidates. I think Abdul is scaring her that in her own state, she may have another senator that is radical and changing the party. As we see some of these Democrats kind of fight back and say, hey, why wasn't anybody paying attention? Why didn't anybody know that the party was going so far left? It'll be fascinating to see how that affects Michigan. We make Democrats famous because we're a swing state, so people see what they're doing. Alyssa Slotkin wants to be, she's never giving up. She wants to be in that next phase of the Democrat Party. She wants to be at least a VP, I would say. So I think she's going to be out there very vocal about reining things back toward the moderate side and not allowing this socialist party to take a strong grip on the Democrat Party.
0: We are speaking to Tudor Dixon. Got a great podcast, Tudor Dixon podcast, which you should go check out. Part of the Clan Buck Network. Catch up on it over the weekend if you haven't caught up with it this week already. Tell me about your conversation with Newt Gingrich about the SAVE Act and how we can defy the historical norm in this midterm, which tends to be the party in power loses seats.
27: Yeah, well, I think he, you know, he's watching it and he's like, we talked about the filibuster and he was like, you have to understand, we always kind of set it up so that it would be harder to get things through the Senate. And that's how the founding fathers thought of it. They wanted certain legislation to be hard to pass. So it's I tried to kind of nail him down on, would you get rid of the filibuster? And he sort of goes back and forth on why it's important to have the Senate keep that role. But obviously, you know, he's concerned about the fact that he went through the situation in California, and he pointed out, I mean, this is obviously not valid voting. They are obvious. What we saw Jocelyn Benson, what I was just talking about, Jocelyn Benson doing in 2020 and 2022, that was not legal in the state of Michigan, just to be clear. But in the state of California, we know that they've actually been able to change their laws to allow this ballot harvesting, to allow ballots to go to every household. That it shouldn't, we should not be allowing that. And I believe it that the states, we believe in states' rights, the states control elections. It is frustrating when you see that certain states have decided to essentially break the law, go against their own constitutions, do things that we know are putting our elections at risk because they know they have large enough populations to change the outcome in a presidential election. I think it's a big concern. It certainly was a big concern to Newt. I mean, the socialism part of this, to hear him talk about that, and I think you need to tune in to hear him talk about exactly how dangerous that is and what he sees happening if this continues. For someone who had been in such a powerful position for so long and loves the country the way he does, and not only loves the country today, but is a great historian, to go back to the things like he talks about Margaret Thatcher and her fight against socialism. I mean, we're there now, and we have to have people that are willing to stand up. You know, I was talking in the break with your producer about this Promise to America pledge that these 13 Democrats came out and signed. That's a pretty big deal to see Democrats in the middle of a midterm against Donald Trump, when we know that that's all they care about. The Democrat Party is like anything but Trump. We've got to win. We have to win the midterms. We have to stop him. For 13 Democrats to stand up and say, hey, we're going to sign a Promise to America pledge that says we're into strong borders, capitalism, and safety, no crime. That is a real kick in the teeth to the party. It's splitting it up. So I believe that Newt is looking at this like, when will these people stand up? Just today we're hearing that they are standing up. That'll play out very interesting in the next few weeks in the midterms, I think.
0: Tudor, some fun stuff, because I'm not sure we'll get to talk to you before the 250th. What are you planning? Are you doing a big barbecue out on one of those Michigan lakes or something? What have you got? What do you got in store with the family?
27: So we have this absolutely phenomenal little fireworks display in our town. One of the local country clubs does this fireworks display that might as well be like the town has it. It's huge. We have a small gathering of people, but it is so fun. They do all kinds of games and face painting. My girls are like getting too old to do all of that stuff. I feel like this is one of the last years. My oldest is graduating this coming year. It's terrifying to me.
0: What, so, high school or college?
27: High school.
0: High school.
27: Please don't age me more. It's high school. but it still feels like these are those last moments with her. And I think it's so cool that we get to do the 250th this way. So I'm very excited about next week. Just so happens that one of the people in our office has a birthday on the 4th of July. So it's a huge celebration for all of us here.
0: Tudor Dixon, go check out the podcast, everybody. Tudor, have a great 250th. Thanks for hanging out.
27: Thanks, you too.
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0: Closing up shop for the weekend here on Clay and Buck. Like I said, the Clay and Buck Podcast Network, a great place to go. And also YouTube of Clay and Buck, by the way. You can watch the video of this. And you can weigh in on Clay and Buck's hairstyles, which some of you are like, who cares? I would think who cares, but people seem to do that. They tell me either to get a haircut or they don't like my haircut. That generally seems to be the people who weigh in. I guess it's like a restaurant. You know, people either love it or hate it. You don't hear about the in-between or the I don't care. But go to the YouTube channel, Clay and Buck YouTube, please, and subscribe. And let's get to some of your thoughts here. Podcast listener Bob from Tacoma, Washington. H, hit it.
12: Hey, Buck, where did you get all that data? That was really good stuff. Thank you.
0: First of all, I'm glad you appreciate the data. And you can put, look, I'm a big believer in AI for research purposes. That's really one of the places where it shines. I use Grok instead of Google now. And if you had asked me even 5 years ago, are you ever going to be able to stop using Google? I was like, it's such a habit. Google this, Google. I use Grok instead. Pretty remarkable when you think about how, and I'm not the only one, because I don't need to be served ads and sponsored stuff and all this other crap. I just want answers. And I find Grok, I think super Grok. So I actually pay for like the best possible Grok. And I can say, give me the stats, adjust this for, you know, you have to ask it a pretty specific question and get specific data back. But I had gone through and said, look at the CPI. Tell me this. Tell me what they compared to 1970. And I pulled all the data together. And for anyone who says, oh, well, how can you trust AI? Well, Grok just cites all this. And usually it's, you know, Bureau of Labor Statistics. And it has all the citations there for you. So, yeah, that's how I was able to pull all that data together. I'm glad you appreciated that, though. But I just want you to remember all of that. On the one hand, because we should be grateful for where we are in America, especially going to 250. On the other hand, things are actually prosperous. And it is when things are prosperous that things can get crazy. You know what I'm saying? It's a little counterintuitive, but it's true. Let's see. VIP email from Ray. Most rent-controlled apartments in NY don't have AC unless the renter buys one and puts it in the window, raising their electricity bill. Ray, I don't know if that's accurate broadly or not. I do know that is often the case. Let me just tell you, right now there are fights breaking out in stores in Paris because it's so hot and people are so sick of being so hot. And they have AC technology in Europe. They just think they're too sophisticated for air conditioning. They think it's like some fat American cheeseburger eating indulgence. And about 50 to 60,000 Europeans die every year from heat related illness, usually a heart attack, but sometimes just, you know, heat exhaustion because they don't have AC. So be thankful for that going into a 250th. We don't sit around like, oh, because of the climate change and because of not being a fat American, we cannot have the air conditioning, so we drench in our pool of sweat. You don't need that, everybody. God bless air conditioning.
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28: News this hour at Town Hall. I'm Bob Agnew in Washington. Many Venezuelans have taken the search for missing loved ones into their own hands today in the aftermath of those back-to-back earthquakes this week. Some complaining they've seen little in the way of state rescue teams in some of the hardest hit areas. Meanwhile, many are going online to try and find loved ones.
29: A father holds the hand of his daughter, dressed as a fairy. A 24-year-old man in a pilot uniform stares proudly at the camera. A family embraces on a soccer field. They're among the images posted by relatives within Venezuela and abroad, desperately searching for their missed ones following two powerful back-to-back earthquakes this week. Hundreds have been killed, thousands injured, and the number of casualties is expected to climb. With communication patchy, social media and online registries have become a crucial tool for many Venezuelans seeking information and resources beyond sparse government statistics. I'm Charles de Ledesma.
28: Meanwhile, SRN News, our parent company, and along with Salem Media, are partnering with the Christian nonprofit Food for the Poor to rush emergency aid to victims of this tragedy. Listeners wanting to help can find an online banner at the top of our website at srnnews.com. Former Trump administration National Security Advisor John Bolton has pleaded guilty today to illegally retaining classified information, sealing a deal with federal prosecutors that could allow him to avoid time behind bars. U.S. Attorney Kelly Hayes says Bolton was well aware of how to keep classified information safe.
2: He also knew the damage to national security that could be caused by mishandling that sensitive information. Nevertheless, as Mr. Bolton just admitted, he put our national security at grave risk in violation of the law.
28: Bolton pleaded guilty to a single count of illegally retaining national defense information. 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
14: 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I'm Jim Dallas. Well, passenger traffic making its way through Harry Reid International Airport in May was down 8.4% when compared to the same time last year. But part of the big drop could be because May of last year was nearly a record for passenger traffic. The five-month passenger totals are down 6.2% compared to last year, but with most of that being blamed on Spirit Airlines going out of business on May 2nd. With the new parking garage scheduled to open this fall, paid parking hours in the downtown Las Vegas Arts District are about to change. City officials have announced that beginning October 1st, free street parking in the Arts District will be available between midnight and 1 in the afternoon, Monday through Friday. A change will replace the 3 hours of free parking currently being offered during weekday lunch hours. Paid street parking will be in effect between 1 in the afternoon and midnight during weekdays and 8 in the morning until midnight on Saturday and Sunday. The city will then open a 5-story, 500-space parking garage on Utah Avenue, downtown Las Vegas, at the end of September. It will charge $3 an hour to park, with a $15 daily maximum.
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14: Remember, there's two right lanes are closed on East Flamingo. That's at Maryland Parkway for road work there. Do expect a lot of congestion. Also, some road work on the median on Boulder Highway South. That's at Flamingo.
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5: Our nation is back, bigger, better, richer, and stronger than ever before. If you agree with this statement, then stand up and show your support. The first duty of the American government is to protect American citizens, not illegal aliens. Look, nobody stands up. These people are crazy, I'm telling you. They're crazy.
6: That's the thing about crazy people. They don't know they're crazy. That's what makes them crazy. Number one.

0: Ladies and gentlemen, Kevin Wall.
1: It is live and local for a 4th of July. Man, oh man, oh man, oh man. This is going to be one heck of a 4th of July. 250 years. And believe it or not, we are still counting ballots from the most recent election. I mean, this is getting silly. I mean, it really honestly is. You are one person who contends they are still counting votes here in Clark County. And the reason is?
2: Mail-in ballots, by the way. Thank you for having me on my show and your show. I see my show because it's a Kevin Child.
1: And by the way, the reason he knows that they're still counting votes is he's still a candidate for county assessor.
2: And there's approximately over 10,000 votes that are still unaccounted for. They're not counting them. And this is the problem we tell your listeners, that this mail-in ballot stuff is not good. We should know the night of when we cast that ballot after 7 o'clock, there should be, like they do in Florida, and they have over...
1: Okay, tell me how they do it.
2: All they do is grab the ballots and they send ballots out. And remember, they have a couple, they say they have 7 days to count the ballots that mailed in without people going to the polls. So that means, why is it taking 3 weeks to count ballots? You've got a machine.
1: Do they have machines we don't have?
2: They have a machine, and they have workers. And that's one thing I know the state party is looking into, and we need our county commissioners. Guess what? Our one Republican county commissioner, Commissioner Becker, to go take a look at what they're doing. We need her. I know she's an advocate for honest and free elections, but we need to have her say, what is going on over there? Or bring it up in a meeting. Because this is not right, Kevin. We don't live in a third world country, but guess what? We are right now because we're having a problem with elections. And even if I don't win, guess what? Great. But I am still going to be out there. I'm going to still work for the betterment of the people. But again, we need to know when you cast that ballot that night, who wins and who loses.
1: So what's the deal? Who needs to bring this up?
2: Well, the county commissioners, because they run. They
1: county
2: have,
1: commissioner or yeah, the director the election director of
2: election department.
1: Yeah, the new Joe Gloria.
2: Yeah, and she's not doing what. Guess what? What should be right and get it done. Now, Siskel Aguilar, the Secretary of State, he's done what he's done. He's tried to clean up the voting rolls. He's done what he's supposed to do. He won't release a lot of them, but he said that he cleaned up a lot of stuff. But again, we're Clark County. I know we're the biggest, but there's only 2.4 million ballots that probably went out that we're still not seeing back and being counted, Kevin.
1: Do you claim that there is some nefarious activity that is a part of this, that this is the Dems trying to steal elections?
2: Well, I would say so, because remember, why do they want this mail out ballots then? We have 2 weeks to go cast your ballot at a site, or to make your ballot or request a ballot. You can. We've made it so easy in Nevada to vote. Why are we waiting so long to know the results? That's what's really sad about this. And to me, COVID, like we started, we talked about on our break, we talked about COVID made this happen. And they wanted to start getting these ballots out so they can hold them back. And look what they did in the mayor's race in California.
3: No, they took advantage of the new rules, which just came out of nowhere. They said, we have this virus and people could die, so we need to make sure that everybody votes in an election year in 2020. And what happened is now that is the norm. And it used to be a crime to harvest ballots. Now it's part of the system. And now you can vote 2 weeks early and you can still count 2 weeks after the election. Yeah. That's an election month. That makes no sense whatsoever. It should be election day. And I saw that there are members of Congress that are talking about this. Rand Paul, he says, how can we trust any election when it takes that long to count the votes? And in Colombia, they did it in one night. It was they counted the votes by 9:30 that night.
2: And they have ID in Colombia. They have your thumbprint or your fingerprint that they know that it's you that voted.
3: Yep.
2: Here, they don't care who votes. They just give you a ballot and you vote. Like you said, harvesting ballots are people that you take ballots out that are not filled up, and you have people fill them out, and you have people sign them, and you submit them into the election department.
3: The way elections are run in this country, it's a third world type counting process, and who knows who we're going to get. But
1: so
3: know socialism's on the rise.
1: So what do we need? Do we need a new Secretary of State?
2: Do we need
1: a new county director of elections?
2: I'm going to say we need a new county of elections, because, again, this should be done now, not 3 weeks after. It should be done that night. And we need legislators to pass a law to get rid of some of this stuff. And ask if when election season's right now is that we need to do things, that we need to start changing. We need to get the people in that actually care about our elections, that actually care about our community. It's not about a party, Kev, and you've heard me many times before, it's not about the party. It's about how we spend your hardworking taxpayer dollars and how we operate our government. Because what I see is a failure in our county, our city, and our state with some of these people that are in office. They don't want to get things done. And guess what? Federal, because you've got a leader, John Thune, and I'm going to bash him right now because he needs to get that Voting Act passed. He's so afraid of this. They need to get rid of the filibuster because the Democrats would do it in a wink of an eye, a strike of a cobra. They need to get it done. And I don't understand what he's waiting for. And he needs to pass that because, again, that would save the elections for guess what? Our federal elections, Kevin.
1: So what's in the Save America Act? That's what he's talking about.
2: It's getting rid of all the mail-out ballots, having elections on election day, making sure you have an ID. Because guess what? If to get into any conference, you need an ID. A Democrat or Republican. To get on a plane, you need. To go rent a house, to get welfare. You need IDs to do everything. Why not? Why are they so adamant not... The Democrats, or I call them the demon rats, why are they so adamant in not having voter ID, Kevin?
1: I don't know. All I do know is that you can't breathe without showing somebody an ID. You go inside the federal cocoon, you gotta have an ID.
2: And in that act, they also have money for if you don't have money to get your ID. They will get you your ID. And this is what they make it so easy, but yet the Democrats have a great messaging plan, which is really sad that we need as Republicans to get out there and say, hey, guys, this ain't the right thing. And people like you on your show, the Kevin Wall Show, guess what? You allow it to happen. We get our message out. Tell these voters, make sure you vote for the right candidate. Make sure you pick up the phone. You can actually call John Thune of South Dakota to say, hey, pass this act now. Because he represents as leader of the Senate. He represents all of us now. He's like the president of the United States.
1: So what are we doing? I mean... Are we at a point where we're going to have to replace people?
2: Well, yeah, absolutely. That's why we
1: Republicans?
2: Have Republicans. That's what. Yeah, absolutely. Because again, they're not doing what we've asked them to do, and you know, and you as a voter need to ask them, what do you want? They have to listen to us.
1: Now this is a 90-10, 80-20 deal.
2: Correct.
1: This is not something that's controversial that shows we're a divided nation.
2: And here's another big thing is Dave Gibbs of the Republican Party, he's out there getting voter ID. We're going to have it on the ballot again.
1: Question seven.
2: See, Kevin's so up on this stuff. I love it. I think we need to get Dave Gibbs. We'll have him in between us. We'll talk about it because, again, we'll have that opportunity to get rid of the nonsense in our states. Yeah, because all government is local.
1: Agreed.
2: So we need to make sure that we have people. And again, one of my biggest things is when I was running for this office, I want to get rid of property tax for seniors and disabled veterans. We live in the land of the free, home of the brave. We need to make that happen. And I've already started a movement, and I'm going to work on a ballot measure to get that done. And I'll probably need your listeners to help out. I have no problem traveling this whole state because seniors need a break. Disabled veterans fought for our country, gave us the freedom to supposed to have free land when we paid for it. That it's our land after we pay our mortgage off, or a disabled veteran who fought for our land. So guess what? We need to start that action. We need to move that forward because, again, it's a spending problem. They have to spend money, oh my gosh, and nothing happens to it. It just gets, you know, somebody gets rich off it and nothing gets done. And it's to our school district. It's the same way. You know, you've got almost a $4 billion budget. You're hemorrhaging kids, hemorrhaging students, and we're still 49th ranked in the nation, Kevin.
1: Well, it used to be we worried about a teacher shortage. Now we're worried about a student shortage.
2: Yep.
1: That's another problem that we're going to have to deal with. We'll talk about that coming up next because we're just about halfway through summer break.
2: I mean,
1: the kids amazing? Kids go back when?
2: August, well, the first week in August. First week in August, they go back.
1: God.
2: So they're already registering, enrolling kids right now. The schools are open. They're getting out their kids out there, and they're, you know, the parents are enrolling their kids. I'm kind of inquisitive to see, and I hope you have the superintendent, Joan Ebert, on. I heard you talking off air that you're going to have her on your show, and I'll be listening because I know she's doing some great stuff, but it's the Board of Trustees that are not doing the great stuff, Kevin. And I think we need to get some Board of Trustees on your show also.
1: Well, as soon as the midterm elections ended, another election cycle, is upon us. That's the problem, that we're going to have another election and we're going to replace some but not all of the people in a position of power on the school board or the Board of Trustees.
2: Mm-hmm.
1: And that's a problem. I mean, the Board of Trustees, I think, is the problem that we're dealing with. They're just not getting the job done.
2: Well, remember, the state legislators added four new trustees to the Clark County School District.
1: Explain that move.
2: So, the legislators, without us voting these Board of Trustees, it's the cities now that appoint, which is to me not in our best interest.
1: Political.
2: Because, is not in our best interest, and it's in the interest of the cities, but it's the voters that count. It's the taxpayers. So to me, if they talk about democracy, those Democrats up in Carson City don't have any respect for the democracy, because you have to look at North Las Vegas, almost all Democrats run that. City of Las Vegas, almost all Democrats. Henderson I think they're mainly Republican. But again, who do you think they're going to pick? They're going to pick their own persons instead of somebody that wants to do the job and get the job done right. So I kind of hope that we can get a law or someone, legislators, get rid of those four people, because that brain trust hasn't worked. They haven't made better on that school district. You have a superintendent that's actually doing some change, but the trustees don't know about the change, and they're left behind at the train station after the train left.
1: More to come as we continue. Kevin Child on a Friday getting ready for Ron Futrell at the top of the hour. We'll get to that in due time. Stick around. More to do as we continue on AM 670 KMZQ.
4: 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Kevin Wall at noon.

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8: A pair of Kevins on patrol. Kevin Child alongside Kevin Wall. Gentleman Jim Dallas One of the issues I know that has come up for you, and you've been you've really become an activist, and it's called rent control.
9: Kevin, we're in trouble.
8: Why?
9: New York passed rent control. They passed it yesterday. And this is the problem with these communist, socialist Democrats. They think that money is their money, and they don't pay attention to the other side, is that these property owners, remember, it's property owners' rights. And I said, where are the realtors on this issue? They usually fight against this issue because they protect private property ownership rights. So why do these Democrat socialists, communists, go after people that own their buildings, who are giving a service, and now they're going to stifle because it's not their fault that stuff goes up? Well, they need to take a look at the Democratic policies that they raise taxes, they raise goods and service. Every time they put a regulation on something, just like a minimum wage on something, look what's happening in California. Minimum wage at 20. How many people are closing up shop and getting out of California? Thousands, Kevin. Now I see they want to do a $25 minimum wage at the federal government.

0: This has got to stop. How about get your own house in order and stop spending our money that you don't have so that you can go after somebody else's money? That's the definition of socialism. And I make it so simple is if you're a scholar, if you're a college person and you have a 4.0 grade average and you're a kid that goes into college, and all of a sudden the kids that are at like a 2.1, I'm going to tell you as that 4.0 student, I'm going to take 1 point away from you because you worked hard enough, but this other kid's not working hard enough. I'm going to take that your point away and give it to them so they can be better. That's socialism in a nutshell. And I tell this to college kids, they forget. Well, that's what they want to do. That's what your party wants to do.
1: And Mondani has promised all of this stuff, but he hasn't delivered. He's been in office, and yet nothing is happening.
0: Well, remember, he promised rent control, and he got it in New York City. Not New York State yet, but New York City has rent control. You watch.
1: But hasn't New York dabbled in that over the years?
0: They've tried, and they got defeated. Now that they're hiring all these progressive, communist, socialism people, they got it passed. And here in our great state of Nevada, our Democrat leadership wants to pass rent control also. Beware. Buyer beware, voter beware, because you better pay attention, because if you're an investor, you will lose all your investment, and where does your money go? It goes to another state, another user-friendly state. So this is why government needs to be, we need to pay attention, and our voters need to pay attention who they're voting for. I know your listeners are very well and very educated on everything that we talk about on the show. Because I know I get calls from them, and I know you get a lot of calls from your listeners, and they respect our way of thinking around here. So we need to pay attention a little bit more. We need to get our friends and our other family members to get on board also and stop this mess.
1: What will rent control look like in Nevada if they're successful?
0: You will have people fleeing Nevada. They will close their doors, and you think you have a problem now with renting something out? Why are they going to invest in something they can't make money in? It's like anything else. Why do you open up a business? To make money. Open up a hamburger place to make money. Open up a hotel to make money. Open up a gaming establishment to make money. Kevin, they've got to pay attention. This socialism doesn't work. And they tell these kids on these young minds, and this is something we need to change in school, reading, writing, and arithmetic, because I tell them every time you go to work, they take that money out, that goes to something else that you probably don't want it to go to. So pay attention, young kids, when you vote, because they want your money. And they tell you that they want better policies for you, but their policies don't work for you or me or us.
1: Can you stick around?
0: I will be here till you want me to come. It's Friday. It's Friday, right?
1: And by the way, do you know what we're going to do when we come back?
0: What are we going to do?
1: Something we do every Friday. Friday.
0: Uh-oh, I got it. I think I do. No, I can't say it. I want everybody to come on back, tune in. Don't go away. Please don't go away. I love this place.
1: It's coming up. You've been waiting for it for the last half hour. It's that good. Stick around. More to do as we continue on AM 670 KMZQ.
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4: The Las Vegas Aces are having a fine season. Their 13-5 record is second best in the WNBA. But one problem they'd failed to solve was the Dallas Wings until last night. Backed by Asia Wilson's 32 points, the defending champs beat the Wings 99-84 Thursday night at Michelob Ultra Arena to avoid a season sweep by Dallas. The Las Vegas Aviators guaranteed themselves at least a split of the 6-game series they're playing in Sacramento this week. They've won the first three, beating the Rivercats 4-3 last night in the home of their Major League affiliate. The Athletics, meanwhile, broke their 4-game losing skid with a 9-6 win over the Giants in Sacramento. The NHL draft doesn't carry quite the fanfare that the NFL and NBA do, but it does get underway today in Buffalo. The Vegas Golden Knights only have 4 total picks, and barring any last-minute maneuvering, aren't expecting to even make a selection until number 95 overall.
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2: A little bit after 12:30 as we check out your conditions on the roads right now. Got a crash 11 northbound at Charleston. Some slow flows right now southbound Decatur at Tropicana, 11 north at Boulder Highway. And look out for an obstacle in the roadway. That's 215 westbound at Rainbow. Now you're up to date with on-time traffic.
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8: He is my friend. He is a true patriot. I mean, he really cares about your kids. He cares about seniors. And he's a candidate for county assessor. The race has not necessarily been called. I mean, we'll get to that in due time. First, though, you know what it's time for.
9: What is it time for?
8: It's time to celebrate the best day of the week. Here we go.
10: Oh, man, what day is it?

0: It's Friday.
1: Come on, you know better.
2: Celebrate.
1: 250 years strong. I just love it.
2: How many Fridays is that?
1: That's a lot of Fridays.
3: Times seven.
2: Yeah. Come on, Jim. Gentleman Jim's got that answer. I know he's a plethora of information.
3: Well, yeah.
1: Do the math.
3: Yeah, do the math on that.
2: Isn't that amazing? And hey, we're on the strip. When he started playing that music, I seen the disco ball go off. The lights were going off. The red, white, and blue. This studio was rocking. I think we need to play that again, but hey.
3: Oh, yeah. Thanks for the patriotic water, too. It's a refillable little bottle.
2: It's called Path, and it's good water. It's made in the USA, and it's got the stars and stripes.
1: And where'd you get it?
2: I got it at Sam's Club.
3: Tell you what, it looks like a Budweiser can. If you had that in your car and you got pulled over, the cop would go, "What, you drinking a Budweiser in there?"
2: I know, that's what happened. I brought it in the studio, and Gentleman Jim goes, "What are you bringing beer here for?" I go, "No, it's not beer. It's water. We need water in the desert, right?"
3: Yeah.
2: Patriotic water.
1: Hydrate.
2: I think somebody should do a Nevada bottle. I think that would be kind of cool. Battleborn.
1: Oh, there you go.
2: I love Battleborn. I mean, that's one of my, I think that's your company, right?
1: Yeah.
2: Battleborn, and my email is Battleborn. I mean, I'm a Battleborn person. I love to, let's go to battle. Let's fight for people. And that's why I love to be on your show and on the strip. We're on the strip. We're looking at the airport right now. Planes are landing. Can you believe that?
1: I love it.
2: I mean, how many studios are here on the
1: strip? And soon we might be like at home plate or at the...
3: Mid-court.
1: Yeah.
2: Would that be amazing?
1: For the NBA.
2: That would be super duper.
1: Would that be wild? That'd be wild. Hey, by the way, speaking of the strip and there is a move afoot in the city of Chicago, in the state of Illinois, relative to gaming revenues. And it is scary because eventually it'll come out here, and that is raising the gaming tax.
2: Yes, and Bally, one of our great people that are here, they're working on building a casino in New York, which they have, and in Chicago. But Chicago wants to raise the gaming taxes up. They're at like anywhere from 15 to 20%. They want to go to 20 to 50%. You talk about the mafia. Oh, that's right. We don't have mafia. Don't talk about that. But anyways, they want to raise the gaming tax up on these people. I mean, I can see them paying their fair share. It's a sin tax. But 50%, Kevin? 50%. How does that happen? Are they that greedy because they can't balance a budget and they can't be on a budget diet? They just keep spending money on stupid stuff.
1: But the money's
2: stuff.
1: There.
2: Yeah, that's what they say.
1: The money is there. And if the money is there, these greedy politicians are going to grab for it.
2: And they're socialists, by the way. The socialists keep wanting money. They keep on.
1: They're communists. Yeah,
2: they keep on chipping at, we don't have enough, or we want to make it better. It needs to be equal. No, don't. How about work your butt off? I'm glad that Elon Musk is a trillionaire. And you see Elizabeth Warren, he needs to pay his fair share. Leave him alone. He's got, how many people that he puts to work? People forget about the bigger picture and they only focus. Democrats have they have that tunnel vision, but they get their followers to say, oh my gosh, they have to pay their fair share. They do, people. They do.
1: I have always asked my progressive friends, of course, now you got to call them communists, and I always ask, explain to me, for instance, our schools, how much is enough? I mean, what is the fair share that Elon Musk should pay? And who gets to make that? Who gets to make that call?
2: But remember, he made, what was it, 200, Jim, you might have noticed, 240 people when he went stock, when his stock went and sold, and he gave his stock to his people. I think they, like 240 people became instant millionaires overnight. Wasn't that?
1: Yeah.
3: There were actually thousands that
2: was 1,000
3: that became millionaires overnight based on the stock. Yeah, I think there was around 4,000. You know, we're
1: the
3: talking.
1: IPO.
3: Yeah, we're talking people who sweep the floors became millionaires as a result. And, pretty incredible.
1: And, then, and my question is. By the way, let's turn off the cell phones. Thank
2: you. I wasn't me.
1: No. But at what point? At what point do you say, okay, Elon Musk, $6 trillion is your fair share? Okay.
2: Yep.
1: Does that mean that the idiots in Congress will get up from the table and say, okay, we got your we've got your fair share, okay? And we're going to leave. We're going to go away. And we're not going to come back.
2: But remind your listeners, they tried to destroy him after he was on Team Trump. Remember, the Democrats went after them and tried to destroy him and his electric car stuff.
1: Burning his cars.
2: They were there for him because they want electric cars. And it was all about this gas. And, you know, when they scream and yell, I always say my demon rats, they scream and yell about fossil fuels when Republicans have... Our gas prices went up, not as high as they did, and they never had any intention to bring those prices down because they're the fossil fuel haters. Remember that. And people need to, and they forget that, but then they jump on the other side. Oh, we want our prices down low. But again, look at their pasts. Oh gosh, the leopards, you know, the leopard spots don't change. They want your money. They don't care, and they want power. They don't care about affordability because if they did, they were in charge of the White House. And the Senate and the Congress for 2 years under Biden, they could have passed codified Roe v. Wade. They could have did immigration reform. They could have done health care. They chose not to. And I put that on all our Democrats that are senators and Congress people here. I put it on their Facebook page. I said, where were you? You know, where was DACA? You could have passed DACA. You could have done a lot of this stuff, but you chose to go after Donald Trump to impeach him. You guys, it's ridiculous, and they think that people have, a lot of people do have short memories, but some of us that are true elephants in the room, we have long-term memories, and we need to get that out there. They hate fossil fuel. They don't want you to have cheap fuel. They don't. And look at the the wind farms and the solar farms. Where was the Sierra Club? And when they're destroying all this land, when they're doing raking it over, they didn't go through with Sierra Club about Ivanpah Airport. They were up the county's butt, I don't know how many times, sitting there, oh, you can't build an airport out there. But they could do across the street and across the state line, they could build those two, were they solar farms? And it was a joke because now they're closing up.
3: Yeah, those solar farms were killing birds that were flying over as well because there was so much reflection from the sun.
2: Yep. They would incinerate them right over it.
3: It did.
2: And look at the birds that it kills. Like, if you go on the Arizona side, we have wind farms over there. I mean, they barely work all the time.
1: We need to take a break. Stick around. Kevin Child with us. Don't forget Ron Futrell will be up at 105.
2: Ron's going to be here?
1: Well, he's not going to be in studio, I don't think.
2: I love Ron.
1: One of these Fridays, he might surprise us.
2: I'm going to yank him. I'll bring him down here. I'll be his limousine driver.
3: I think he's come in once in the past 2 years.
1: Yeah.
3: Yeah.
2: I love Ron.
1: So he's overdue.
3: Yeah.
1: Stick around. 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
1: So all of us were rooting for Team USA. Didn't happen.
2: Well, it did, kind of. There was a... Two sides.
1: Silver lining.
2: Yep.
1: Okay, gentlemen, Jim, give me the details.
3: Well, it was unfortunate for me that, I was just kind of, changing channels, going back and forth. It was 2-2, and then I looked at my phone. I said, okay, it's still 2-2. And I said, I'll just, check it out again. And I turned back to Fox, where the game was. And from the time I checked my phone to the time that I went to Fox on TV, it was like 5 seconds. And then it was 3-2, and we lost. So,
1: God.
3: And it's unfortunate. But you saw the goal score, didn't you, Kevin?
2: I saw it. Yeah, I was like, you got to be kidding me. It was like they tossed it in. The ball went across the net, 2 seconds left. Guy comes in from the other team, slides, hits it with its heel, and it goes directly into the net, and it's 3-2. I'm like, and the time expired. I'm like, you've got to be, kidding me.
3: Right at the end of the game, But I guess there is a silver lining.
2: We're still going.
1: Give us the but.
3: Well, there are 32 teams which qualify for the big prize, and there were two teams in the D section of the tournament that went. The United States is one, and Turkey is another. So both of those teams will advance to the 32 bracket, and hopefully we can just keep on winning.
2: We will. I think they've
3: one
2: got
3: loss
2: a pretty
3: is
2: good
3: okay.
2: team. Yeah, one loss is okay. You know, hey, but it's going to be a good thing. I was never a soccer person, and I started watching. By the way, I started watching with the chairman of the Republican Party. We had it on in the office, and he's a big soccer player, and I'm thinking, really, he's a big football player, American football. But I'm like, going, but I'm like learning how to do this soccer stuff, and I'm like, who designed this freaking game? I said, you count up, and it ends, and then you add more time. I'm like, you got to be
1: stoppage
2: kidding me.
1: Time.
2: Yeah, I'm like
1: injury
2: allows,
1: time.
2: Yeah, that allows people to get cheat. It's like everybody's going to mail out a ballot, and here's the ballots.
3: I remember they're talking about how violent football is, and you need better helmets for concussions. Okay, we have a bunch of people out there on the field with no helmets on, and they're using their head to hit the ball.
2: Yep.
3: That, over a long period of time, I would think would take its toll, but that is a part of the game. You have to wear a helmet to ride a bike anymore, it seems, but not to use your head on a soccer ball. Yeah. I think that's a little, you know, strange.
2: Nobody brings up concussions,
1: especially
2: or a neck
1: for
2: injury.
1: Kids.
2: Yeah, neck injury or concussion or something. But rugby, look at rugby. I mean, we have big rugby in town here. We have the National Rugby Association that plays here every year.
3: I remember Rush Limbaugh, he had a parody, and whenever there was no inventory for commercials in the background on a national broadcast, you still have to cover that time, and he would put a PSA in there about the need for it was a parody, but raising money for children, kids who play soccer because of their concussions, because of the soccer.
2: Don't
3: ball.
2: Give anybody ideas. Let them just hit the ball. Please, no more. No, don't do it, please. Because then they'll put another rule in soccer.
3: We got a
2: you
3: break.
2: You can't headbutt.
1: Yeah, I know.
2: We got a break?
3: Yeah. We have to go to a break.
1: We have to go to a break. Stick twits. Around. 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
25: News at Town Hall, I'm Bob Agnew in Washington. President Trump told farmers gathered at a White House dinner last night that the U.S. is going to intervene and help Venezuela deal with the aftermath of those powerful earthquakes.
26: We have the strongest military. 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They had a tremendous earthquake last night that you read about, massive in Caracas. But we're going to help them out.
25: The search continues for victims trapped in the rubble. 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The president also told that gathering last night in the White House Rose Garden that thanks to assets from Iran that will soon be unfrozen, they'll be able to spend that money on U.S. farm goods for the people of Iran.
26: We have another one, a new market coming up, and that's called the lovely country of Iran. It's a beautiful place. Would anybody like to go there? The Islamic Republic of Iran, they're having a hard time with food, and we're going to be taking some of their money, and we'll spend it, and we're going to be buying wheat, soybeans, and corn, a lot of it.
25: And the president told the gathering that his administration is working hard to open up new markets for U.S. farm goods, including in Europe, South America, and Australia. The president said he's also opening up new markets in Asia, and that includes in China. An investigation into Joe Bolton's handling of classified information coming to a close.
7: Former National Security Advisor John Bolton has pleaded guilty to mishandling classified information while serving in the White House. Bolton admitted to unlawfully possessing sensitive national defense information, including classified documents tied to U.S. national security. He now faces up to 5 years in prison and is set to be sentenced in October. Willie Nelson, Washington.
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3: 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I'm Jim Dallas. Well, passenger traffic making its way through Harry Reid International Airport in May was down 8.4% when compared to the same time last year. But per the big drop, could be because May of last year was nearly a record for passenger traffic. The five-month passenger totals are down 6.2% compared to last year, but with most of that being blamed on Spirit Airlines going out of business on May 2nd. With the new parking garage scheduled to open this fall, paid parking hours in the downtown Las Vegas Arts District are about to change. City officials have announced that beginning October 1st, free street parking in the Arts District will be available between midnight and 1 in the afternoon, Monday through Friday. A change will replace the 3 hours of free parking currently being offered during weekday lunch hours. Paid street parking will be in effect between 1 in the afternoon and midnight during weekdays and 8 in the morning until midnight on Saturday and Sunday. The city will then open a five-story, 500-space parking garage on Utah Avenue, downtown Las Vegas at the end of September. It will charge $3 an hour to park with a $15 daily maximum.
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3: Remember, those two right lanes are closed on East Flamingo. That's at Maryland Parkway for road work there. Do expect a lot of congestion. Also, some road work on the median on Boulder Highway South. That's at Flamingo.
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26: 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These people are crazy, I'm telling you. They're crazy.
12: That's the thing about crazy people. 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That's what makes them crazy. Number

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1: So good to have you with us. It's hour number two, live and local. Friday, and of course on Friday something very special happens on this radio show. We are joined by no less than Ron Futrell from 8 News Now. Where is he now? That's the question. What is he doing?
2: I'm at the station. I'm working.
1: So what are you doing?
2: Oh, no.
1: We were like 30 seconds delayed in getting the show started. And why was that?
2: For good reason. And it was 30 seconds well spent. A lady stopped by the station.
1: Yeah.
2: They said, Ron, you have a guest up front. I went up front, found a guest, and she was up there. She says, somebody from the district attorney's office told me that scared me.
1: Are you in trouble?
2: Told me to come see you. No, she says, he wanted me to show you my truck.
1: Did you steal it?
2: Oh, no, it's sort of interesting.
1: Is this a legal issue we're delving into?
2: I didn't know what it was. Okay, so it was a black lady, and that matters in this story here that I'm going to tell you. I'd never met her before, and she has a truck, a Hummer, all decked out in Caitlin Clark video. If I could, I'm going to put a picture of it on my social media. All pictures of Caitlin Clark. It says the Caitlin Clark effect, and it has pictures of Caitlin Clark all over the place on it. Rookie of the Year, 2024 Rookie of the Year. And I wanted to do an interview with her about it, and she says, no. She says, I don't want to do an interview. I'm not ready for that. But I just was told to come show you my truck. Nice truck, red. Indiana Fever color red with pictures of Caitlin Clark all over it, with wrapped in Caitlin Clark stuff. And so I did ask her, I said, okay, so what do you think? Okay. Caitlin's been, I don't know if you know, she's sort of been in the news lately of getting choked out by, a player from the Phoenix, Mercury, in a game this week where she knocked her down, roughed her up, choked her. Didn't get a foul, no foul in the play. And so I'm laughing, but it's not that funny. If you've seen the video, it's become an issue because the coach then after the game started yelling at the refs saying, what's going on here? Why is she getting her butt kicked by, they can just knock her around and beat her up with impunity. And she's tough, but she's not real big. So she gets knocked around pretty well. So I asked this lady what she thought of what's happened lately with Caitlin Clark, and her comment was, I'm paraphrasing, yep, they're kicking her butt. They don't like her in the league doing what she's doing because she's white. I said, oh, okay, that's coming from you, not from me. All right. I'm not going to try to convince her otherwise.
1: Is the league going to have to do something about this?
2: Well, yeah, yes. I'm going to text you the picture, Kevin. Should I tell you? Let's see. I know I've got your cell in here, but a recording is not available. Okay. Well, maybe I can't. The league's got to do something about this. Clearly, there's some issues. There's some problems. Hold on, Kevin Wall. I have your work number, Kevin. I know I've got to have your cell here somewhere.
1: Okay.
2: What they've got to do, they've got to fix this. That's all there is to it. And the way they fix it is they start calling fouls at the time and then suspending players if she's a target. And she clearly has been a target.
1: Wow.
2: So I'm trying to do two things at once here, be on the radio and also send you a picture.
3: Hey, Ron, did you hear what Boomer Esiason said?
2: There it is. Oh, I got it. Yeah.
3: Boomer Esiason on his radio show at WFAN in New York was talking about this has gotten way out of hand, and he believes that she should just go to Europe and play.
2: Oh, well, that, I'll show you WNBA. I'll go. She could make more money there probably. what's his name, in the Big Three League, P. Diddy has asked her, has said, you can make, or not P. Diddy, sorry. Don't get these guys mixed up. The guy who runs Big Three Basketball has said that he would pay her $1 million a year to come to his league. So,
1: wow.
2: And it's on CBS. It's big time. The guy's making a lot of money. They don't have a women's league, but he's saying they go 3-on-3, put her as one of the gals out there hitting long shots because she can do that. So, yes, that's, it is out of control. They got to fix that somehow.
1: And
2: they fix it. They could police it. They could fix it tomorrow. They could start calling fouls when it gives, even, give her the Michael Jordan, Larry Bird protection that they had. You touch them when they're going to the basket, it's a foul. So has she earned that? I don't know. I don't know if she's earned it yet. She's only in her third year now in the WNBA.
1: Is she still a star?
2: Yes, but she is the star in the league. She's TV ratings double or triple when she's on the court, when she's in a game. By the way, they come here to Vegas, not this Sunday, but a week from Sunday, I believe.
1: Sell out?
2: They come here. Yeah, they're playing at T-Mobile Arena. So it'll probably sell out at T-Mobile Arena. I mean, the league and the teams are all making a lot of money off her because of her presence. But then when she gets on the court, there's players trying to take her head off. And they don't care. Kill the goose, that's helping lead their league. In fact, they hate the idea, I believe. Some of the players hate the idea that she is leading the league right now and doing what she's doing and that people are watching because of her. Instead of embracing that. And that's suicidal, but that's the WNBA.
1: Yeah, yeah. Hey, I got a question that came up in our previous hour with Kevin Child, talking about where our NBA arena is going to be located. Is it going to be a Bill Foley production, or are we going to have a brand new building? What is your view on what we need to be doing?
2: We've got a little bit of time. And the T-Mobile Arena, by the way, is good enough. They're talking about Foley. If he is the ownership group that gets the team, and there are four groups right now, Magic Johnson's in one of them, Shaquille O'Neal in another, Bill Foley in another, that are working together to try to get the $7 to $10 billion they'll need to get an NBA franchise, an expansion franchise. That's crazy. That's crazy. that's crazy to think that it's that amount. But anytime there's expansion in any league, it seems crazy.
1: But this is extraordinary. The amount of money.
2: Yes, it is. Yes, it is. It is over the top. What would an expansion NFL franchise be worth nowadays? Think about that for a second. If NBA's worth $7 to $10 billion. An NFL expansion franchise would be double that. And I mean that. I'm not joking. I'm not, if they ever expand to 34 teams, that would be $20 to $30 billion. Because the NFL is certainly much more ratings-wise and everything. It's the king of the hill. Not even close. Not even close with any other sports league right now. The NFL is it. So to answer your question, Foley has said he'd put $100 million into upgrades with T-Mobile. It's 10 years old. It's not that old, and it's had a lot of NBA games there. So it by itself is still fine. I don't know what the upgrades would be, but okay, do some upgrades. If there's another stadium in town that somebody wants to build, okay, that's okay too. I mean, if they want to build it, use their own money, build it. Who am I to say no? I mean, there's been talks of all sorts of projects in different areas around town, but it's all been talk at this point. I don't think anybody has seriously come up with a plan for another stadium. I mean, the plan for the one right around where the radio station is. Jackie Robinson, former Rebel basketball players, had his plan where the old Wet and Wild used to be. There was a plan on the southwest part of town near the Strip and Blue Diamond. And none of those are, at this point, shoveling dirt. So they're all still talking about it. One of those could come into fruition, but it's not necessary. It's certainly not necessary with T-Mobile. Look at it this way. You've had the Staples Center in L.A., now Crypto.com Arena in L.A., at one point had four professional sports teams playing in that arena. The L.A. Clippers have since left, but you had the Lakers, the Clippers, L.A. Kings, and the L.A. Sparks of the before-mentioned WNBA. So now they only have three, and they can schedule around those teams, those in that arena. Certainly we could do two of them in T-Mobile. Now, we do have more special events happening here in town that Crypto.com does not have. It basically is solely a sports arena. So that's the other variable that we have here in Las Vegas, is there's more concerts, more events. But, and I know I'm running on with this, but in 2028, we've got the baseball stadium opening that's going to be available for special events to the tune of 30 to 40,000 people in the stadium for that. So we've also got that variable working into things. That's going to be interesting to the mix of Las Vegas. So I don't know if that fits with what Kevin said, but go ahead, build something. If they've got something they can do, do it.
1: Who ultimately, is this going to be a league decision that gets made as far as ownership?
2: The owners. Yes, the owners will vote on which ownership group they will. The way it works during the next ownership meetings, or at some point, there's a lot of politics going on here too. Okay, and there's a lot of that happening behind the scenes that we won't see. But at some point, they're going to make formal presentations in front of the now 30 owners of NBA teams, and say, "Here's what we bring. Here's why we want the Vegas franchise, and here's what we can do, and here's our plans." And they're going to have to back it with dollars. That's going to be the most important thing. Okay, the first thing they're going to say is, "Where's your money?
1: Show me the money.
2: Let's see the $8 billion that you've got ready to go. And not that you don't tell me you've got the promises that money is going to come." And you think you might be, could be, maybe get the money, that won't fly. Show us the money. Show us what your plans are. What do you want to do with it? And then we'll vote on it. And they would take a vote on which ownership group they think is best. Whittle it down to three, whittle it down to two, whittle it down to one. Until they then award the franchise ownership. 2028 seems a little optimistic to me to think that they could get it done by then. But again, the benefit is they don't need an arena because they have T-Mobile, and it would work. It would be just fine. Better than fine. It would be a great place. I've seen NBA games in there. It's a great place to watch basketball along with hockey.
1: And really,
2: so
1: the idea of Bill Foley attaching himself to an NBA franchise, I think would be good for the NBA.
2: Oh, I would agree. Yes, he's the owner of Fidelity, the insurance company, not Fidelity stock brokers that you have your 401k in, but Fidelity. So he's got all the money in the world, but he needs to. He doesn't have $8 billion to put on an NBA team. Few people have that. Elon could do that and not think twice about it. But he's got other, he wants to build data centers in space right now. So he's got his minds on other things besides

0: It's lack of defense makes it almost unwatchable for me. I don't really pay attention much until I see what the Lakers are doing, and then I see what the what's happening in the playoffs. And if there's some interesting matchups in the playoffs, I'll watch. But regular season NBA, I fall asleep. I fall asleep easier nowadays for anything, but because I'm getting old, Kevin.
1: But it bores me.
0: It just does, especially after watching as much NHL as we've seen here in town. But you know, would it be nice to have? Yeah, okay, bring it on. Have you know, more reasons for tourists to come here and spend money and
1: create
0: for a local
1: more jobs.
0: Team to, yeah, create more jobs. Okay, more sports. Let's do it. I mean, I thought, let me go here. Here's how great I am at predicting stuff. Years ago, when we didn't have any professional major league sports here, we had obviously the Stars, the 51s, the Aviators, that AAA baseball, but we didn't have major league professional sports here in town. And I, when people would ask me, when's it going to happen? Who are we going to get? I said all the time, NBA will be the first to come here.
1: Because and they may the be easiest. The last.
0: And now they are the, they will be the last. And part of that was because there's an arena. Okay. At that time, the Thomas and Mack, but they had an arena here that they could play in that was certainly sufficient. So that, that issue was taken care of. But the two big barriers were, sports gambling, which the Supreme Court changed in, 2017, 2018, and then fan support, whether there would be enough fan support for a franchise here. And we've seen that the fan support can be there with hockey. Could it be there with a bad NBA team? I don't know. That's going to be tough. We'll see. We'll learn a lot with the Oakland Athletics when they come here and become the Las Vegas Athletics. And they are playing here in Las Vegas, whether a Tuesday game against Tampa Bay or Kansas City, what it draws to the ballpark, if it brings in a lot of fans from those places, if they travel, or whether locals can fill up the seats. I don't know. I don't know the answer to that yet. Nobody does.
1: Wow. Wow. 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
7: The Las Vegas Aviators guaranteed themselves at least a split of the six-game series they're playing in Sacramento this week. They've won the first three, beating the Rivercats 4-3 last night in the home of their Major League affiliate. The Athletics, meanwhile, broke their four-game losing skid with a 9-6 win over the Giants in Sacramento. The Las Vegas Aces are having a fine season. Their 13-5 record is second best in the WNBA, but one problem they'd failed to solve was the Dallas Wings until last night. Backed by Asia Wilson's 32 points, the defending champs beat the Wings 99-84 Thursday night at Michelob Ultra Arena to avoid a season sweep by Dallas. The NHL draft doesn't carry quite the fanfare that the NFL and NBA do, but it does get underway today in Buffalo. The Vegas Golden Knights only have four total picks, and barring any last-minute maneuvering, aren't expecting to even make a selection until number 95 overall.
5: The Vegas Sports Report is brought to you by
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10: And a 131 as we check out your conditions. Got a crash, Interstate 15 northbound at Russell. That's in the early stage. Got an injury incident on the Southern Beltway. 215 eastbound at the 15. And some right shoulder activity. That's 215 east at Eastern. Now you're up to date with on-time traffic.
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20: Ron Futrell from 8 News Now talking about Caitlin Clark and the fact that the WNBA has gone light on players just beating the crap out of her. Is that a good way of looking at their...
21: No. And they can protect her. I mean, there's officials there that are seeing all this. On the play that was mentioned against Phoenix here recently, there was no foul called on the play. They had to take the, and she was choking her. And they waited till the next day to give her a one-game suspension and a $1,000 fine to the perp in that case. And if you see the video, I mean, she just jumped on her and threw her down and jumped on top of her and started whacking her around. And so I don't know how much damage she can continue to take and until she, like you said, gives up and goes out and does something else. I mean, she I don't get it. I can speculate on why I think it's happening, but I might say some things that would get me in trouble.
20: Well,
21: that's not like me to worry about that, is it?
20: No, not at all.
21: What's going on? Am I getting soft?
20: Well, was listening to Boomer Esiason was talking, and this was before the events of last night. He was talking about how she is abused. And he basically said that they are being racist towards her. She's white. Most of the league is black. And she and most of the women in the league identify as LGBTQ. And she doesn't. And
21: Boomer, she has a boyfriend.
20: Right. And Boomer seems to think that, you know, that they're never going to give her any respect or enough respect. They even have a poster out now with the 30 years of the WNBA, and she's not even on it. You got to be kidding me!
21: She's not on it.
20: They went from 425,000 fans run to 1.19 million fans watching after she joined the league because of her. It's mind-boggling.
21: And they got their new contract. They just signed a new contract with the NBA because the NBA still subsidizes the WNBA. They haven't pulled a profit. Some teams have made profit, but the league as a whole has not made a profit yet. It's estimated up to $40 million a year they lose in revenue. But she started reversing that trend, Caitlin Clark did, with the increased ratings. All the players get a new contract where all of their salaries have jumped exponentially. And this is the thanks she gets. Okay, I don't know. Let's don't kill the goose, everybody.
20: Well, that's why Boomer says go to Europe. They're never going to respect you. Just get out of here and just go to Europe.
21: And by the way, it's Ice Cube that I was thinking of that offered the $1 million to go into his Big Three basketball. My apologies to those who were listening on the radio going, Ron, you idiot, it's Ice Cube. It's Ice Cube. Come on, get it together. So they are here. Indiana is here. Let's preview this now. Is here on the 5th, Sunday the 5th. That game is going to at 4 o'clock start here in Las Vegas, 5th of July. And that is going to be at T-Mobile Arena. And then the next Sunday the 12th, Indiana is here again, oddly enough, a quirk in the schedule. That game right now is scheduled to be at Mandalay Bay. But who knows? They could, unless there's something, there might be an event already that weekend at T-Mobile Arena is the only reason it's not there. So the 5th and the 12th of July, she'll be in town. And this Raquel Travis, the lady who stopped by the station today, I guarantee you she's going to be there.
0: Oh yeah.
21: I got to call her and get an interview with her at some point.
0: I love
21: that car. Kevin, did you see the picture I sent you?
0: I have not yet, but I will.
21: You haven't seen it yet? Okay. I did post it on my Facebook page. And so if you want to see it, what we're talking about here, you can check it out there.
0: That's wild. That's wild.
21: With car. So it's a Humvee, red and yellow with pictures of Caitlin Clark all over it. So you can picture that. I'm looking at it now. You know, it's 2024 Rookie of the Year. You bet. Beyond the logo, the Caitlin Clark effect she has written on this car. A rising tide lifts all boats. That's a good point she has on the car here. I'm reading here. A rising tide lifts all boats. Okay, she has done that. She has created her own rising tide. And the thanks she gets for it is instead of, don't let her just shoot it at will. But don't try to knock her head off. How's that for a game plan? WNBA, fix that. Fix that, WNBA.
0: Hey.
21: Or watch your league get even further downhill.
0: Want to ask you before we get out of time, and that is last night's big World Cup game, the USA and Turkey. Turkey ends up winning. What do you make of that?
21: Turkey, Kevin.
0: Oh, I'm sorry.
21: Turkey. No, come on. Turkey. Of course, the announcers. Anyway, get me going there. On the announcer, you got to go with the new name. I guess they change their name again or whatever. So yes, Turkey. You are correct on that. They beat the USA in a game that was pretty meaningless. Only in the sense that USA had already qualified number one coming out of their group of four teams is the way they do it. 32 teams move on to what's called the knockout round, which is do or die. And Team USA on Wednesday, the 1st of July, will play its knockout game against Bosnia-Herzegovina. So that's who they've got. Next up, it was close. At one point, it looked like they were going to play Iran. That would have been sort of interesting.
0: Oh
21: huh?
0: Yeah,
21: but no, that's not the case. They do seeding and all that sort of stuff. I don't know what time that game is on Wednesday the 1st. Mike, do you know what time that game is on Wednesday the 1st? USA against it's 3 p.m. Pacific.
1: Yeah,
21: 3 p.m. Pacific. There we go. We got Mike, our sports producer, in here. This helps me to know what I need to know. So,
0: but 3 o'clock,
21: 3 p. on the 1st, as we get ready for our 250th birthday on Saturday the 4th. I'm glad it's on a Saturday night. the 4th of July this year, Independence Day, as I do and as we get ready for it. You know, Kevin, one of my things, I love calling it Independence Day over the 4th of July.
0: Yeah.
21: 5 p.m. Okay, Mike is now telling me 5 p.m. on the 1st, Pacific time.
0: Okay.
21: So prime time. Prime time, everybody. And that's going to be in Santa Clara at Levi's Stadium where the Giants play is where that game is going to be. I think there's going to be a home crowd for Team USA.
0: I don't know if many Bosnia-Herzegovinaites
21: are going to make the trip over, but I could be surprised.
0: Was the game last night meaningless, or was there...
21: Was it meaningless? Yeah, I mean, none of the games in World Cup are meaningless in that sense. It didn't have any effect on where they were going to be seated, so that didn't. USA had a few guys out. Christian Pulisic? By the end of the World Cup, I'll have these names down, and then it won't matter.
0: But you'll never hear them again.
21: He didn't play much. He's their star player because he's got an injury. So he wasn't expected to play much. Then they had four players that had yellow cards, and if they had gotten a red card in the game, they would have been would have had to sit out the next round, the knockout round, the first knockout round. So that would carry over. But since none of those four guys played, they did not get a further. When you commit a penalty, you get a yellow card. That's your first foul. And then if you do another one, you get a red card, and you got to sit out a game. And so those yellow cards do not carry over. See, I'm learning a little bit about this sport. So the slate is clean unless they had a red card, and no red cards for USA. So they'll have all their players, no excuses, on Wednesday, July 1st, 5 p.m., knockout round against Bosnia-Herzegovina.
0: God, I love that.
21: I hope I'm saying that right. I hope they haven't changed the name of their country yet. It's not Yugoslavia anymore. It's not the Slavic country. We'll go Bosnia.
0: It's a bunch of teams. Year. Nobody from countries nobody really cares about.
21: You can make that. You can make that case. Certainly, but it is so much fun seeing them come over here to this country and celebrate it for the beauty that it is, for the excellence that we are as America and as Americans, and just for them, for the British to come over here and love ranch dressing as much as they do, and Buc-ee's is absolutely remarkable. And Kevin, as I've told you before, as a guy who And I'm going to say this for the bicentennial 50 years ago, you probably know where you were for the bicentennial and what you were doing and what you did when that happened. Our 200th birthday in 1976. Well, I was not in this country. I was in Ireland. I had lived over there. I'd lived in four different European countries: Northern Ireland, Southern Ireland, the Isle of Man, Scotland for a little while. And so I'd lived, not just visiting. I was living there for years. And I was disappointed not being here in the USA for the 200th birthday. I'm making up for it on Saturday, the 4th of July, for Independence Day when it happens here. And I get to be here for that one because it was fun seeing it from a different perspective, too, and seeing how much people abroad love America. They really do. They might badmouth it, but they still would love to. They'd cut off their right arm to be here. I know it. I saw it. And now other Americans are seeing it with some of the tourists that are coming over here from Europe and from around the world that are seeing our country for all of its greatness.
0: And they love it. Can I hold you over one more segment?
21: I'm good. Yes.
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0: Ron Futrell alongside with gentleman Jim. This is going to be so much fun. I'm so looking forward to 250 years. Your thoughts on 250 years?
1: Can we make it another 250? I hope so. I mean, freedom is never less than a generation away from it. It doesn't flood in. It doesn't flow through our veins. It has to be translated from one generation to the next, to the next, to the next. And every generation, when you get my age, you start worrying about whether it's going to last. Somehow it does. Part of that's raising your children well so that they can and put a premium on that so that they appreciate it. That's what my parents did to me. My mom used to stand for the anthem in the living room when a sporting event would come on and they'd play the anthem. She would stand and she would have all those kids stand up in the living room and put our hands over our heart and listen to the anthem. She could not stand for it. Now, it might seem goofy to some. Okay, whatever, if you want. But it's, you know, that's who she was. And that translated, I think, to all of us kids to the point that we appreciate the goodness of this nation and the remarkable nature of individual liberty that it shares with the world, really, with us, first of all, but the world can see what the effects of individual liberty. Oh, it comes with some nasty stuff at times. It comes when you let people be free, they can do some crazy things. They can do some bad things. But the alternative is what? Not having individual liberty? And that's what the founders wanted. And that's when I look at political figures, that's the first thing that I look at. And in fact, that's 90%, maybe more, maybe 95 or more percent of when I evaluate a political candidate. It is what are their policies towards individual liberty? And that's what matters to me first, foremost, beginning, end, and whether they will help increase or decrease. The greatest gift we have other than life itself is the ability to choose what we do with that life.
0: Hey, Ron.
1: And yes.
0: I'm running short on time.
1: Okay.
0: Hope you have a great 4th of July. We will talk again soon. Thank you, my friend.
1: We'll talk Thursday. I think we're talking Thursday right before the 4th of July. So we'll have a chance. I'll do some more preaching.
0: Okay, fair enough. More to come as we continue on AM 670 KMZQ.
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0: Coming up in our next hour, an interesting story about about the Lincoln Memorial and The interesting part is that there is there's going to be, I don't know, is it going to be or is it already?
17: It opened yesterday. It's a museum underneath the Lincoln Memorial. It's incredible.
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8: News this hour from Town Hall. I'm John Scott. The aftermath of a catastrophic earthquake. Venezuelan leader Delcy Rodriguez says the death toll has surpassed 900, with close to 3,000 injured.
9: In cities across northern Venezuela, neighbors help each other dig through rubble to search for loved ones after back-to-back earthquakes killed nearly 600 people and left thousands injured. Acting President Delcy Rodriguez announced the new toll early Friday, surrounded by government and military officials, as she welcomed the arrival of rescue crews from all over the world. "We're going to rescue the people who are trapped," she said. "We're working tirelessly on this task." The number of casualties is expected to climb, with thousands reported missing and frantic rescue efforts continuing. Rodriguez adds crews have rescued dozens of people, saying, "It brings us joy that they can embrace their families and loved ones." I'm Charles de Ledesma.
8: SRN News and our parent company Salem Media are partnering with Christian nonprofit Food for the Poor to rush emergency aid to victims of this tragedy. 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President Trump delivering remarks today at a conservative policy conference at the Washington Hilton. This is the same hotel where a man tried to assassinate him at the White House Correspondents' Dinner earlier this year. The president also addressing a new incident in the Middle East.
10: President Trump says Iran launched at least four attack drones at ships transiting the Strait of Hormuz, calling the incident a violation of the ceasefire agreement. One drone hit a cargo ship while three others were shot down. The ship was damaged but continued on its route. Willie Nelson, Washington.
8: Texas public schools requiring students to read Bible stories under a reading list approved by the state's education board. The required reading list approved by the Texas State Board of Education widens conservative efforts to bring more Christian teachings. More at townhall.com.
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12: 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I'm Jim Dallas. Well, passenger traffic making its way through Harry Reid International Airport in May was down 8.4% when compared to the same time last year. But part of the big drop could be because May of last year was nearly a record for passenger traffic. The five-month passenger totals are down 6.2% compared to last year, but with most of that being blamed on Spirit Airlines going out of business on May 2nd. With the new parking garage scheduled to open this fall, paid parking hours in the downtown Las Vegas Arts District are about to change. City officials have announced that beginning October 1st, free street parking in the Arts District will be available between midnight and 1 in the afternoon, Monday through Friday. A change will replace the 3 hours of free parking currently being offered during weekday lunch hours. Paid street parking will be in effect between 1 in the afternoon and midnight during weekdays and 8 in the morning until midnight on Saturday and Sunday. The city will then open a 5-story, 500-space parking garage on Utah Avenue, downtown Las Vegas, at the end of September. It will charge $3 an hour to park with a $15 daily maximum.
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12: Remember, those two right lanes are closed on East Flamingo. That's at Maryland Parkway for road work there. Do expect a lot of congestion. Also, some road work on the median on Boulder Highway South. That's at Flamingo.
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17: 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That's what makes them crazy. 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
1: Hour number three, live and local for a Friday. We're coming up on 250 years. That's incredible. 250 years of America. That's Jim, I don't know about you, but this has been a time when we're looking back at 250 years, and a large part of that involves the Lincoln Memorial. But now there's a new, deal about the Lincoln Memorial, not what's on top, but what's below. What's the deal?
2: Yeah, it's pretty interesting, and it's amazing that there hasn't been more publicity on this. We all are familiar with the famous statue of President Abraham Lincoln, giant memorial. Underneath that is a 15,000 square foot museum, which opened to the public yesterday, just in time for the 250th birthday of our nation. It was a project backed by $26 million in federal funds. There was $48 million from the National Park Foundation, and they say it's been 10 years in the making. Construction officially began on this back in 2023, but they've been planning this, go back that 10 years, according to the people there at the National Mall. And in this museum, visitors will be able to enjoy interactive physical displays. They've got video presentations and a chance to view some original copies of the Emancipation Proclamation.
1: Wow. There
2: at this. The 13th Amendment with Abraham Lincoln's signature, also a part of this museum. And there's when they actually built the entire memorial, the Lincoln Memorial, back in the 1920s, there's even graffiti left by the workers from the 1920s that you can go through. And I've got a brief soundbite here, Kevin. It's one of the caretakers there at the new museum at the Lincoln Memorial giving a lot of people a tour there. So give a listen to this. See what you think about this new museum at the Lincoln Memorial.
3: The importance of the memorial itself above the ground is well known, and it's over 100 years old. This has been here the entire time, too. This is the part of the memorial and the dedication that reflects the sweat equity of the people that did it, of the innovation, the just sheer get it done in order to uplift what we see above the ground.
2: All right, now they're showing the Emancipation Proclamation.
1: The original?
2: It looks, I don't know if it's the original or not. It looks, well, now I'm looking at some signatures on there that does look,
3: I think,
2: original.
3: It's very fitting that after 100 years, we pull that back on the 250th birthday so that we can remind ourselves of what it takes to do the things that we do, but also just celebrate the people that put this together, the ones that didn't have a name, that weren't celebrated, that aren't etched in stone anywhere. But you're going to be able to see some of their graffiti, because they left their name a little bit in some places. But you're going to see the hard work. So I think it's absolutely perfect, America's birthday, to pull this back and say, this is part of who we are.
2: Now they're showing some video of some of the graffiti. There's a dog, there's a guy with a cigarette. These are the workers back in the 1920s.
3: This has been being built since 2010. And originally we wanted it, I had a goal of a little bit later in the year. And then we had some breakthroughs in some construction that allowed it to meet targets earlier. And we're like, hey, if we're gonna meet this earlier, then let's get it done before the birthday. Not on the birthday, because the birthday is the birthday, but enough time we can get it open in time for people to come out here for the Salute to America and then come down here and see this. Thomas Jefferson exhibits are opening this next week as well. And it's just a trifecta of the Salute, Lincoln, and Jefferson.
4: Oh, like seeing them.
2: Now they're showing a lot of the shovels and picks and things that were used to build the Lincoln statue there at the Lincoln Memorial. But I had no idea that there was 15,000 square feet underneath the Lincoln Memorial that was just sitting there for nearly 100 years, Kevin.
1: And why did they do nothing? They had all this beautiful space right there with all these tourists that come to see the Lincoln Memorial. Somebody explain how this went unbuilt.
2: Yeah, I mean, it's pretty bizarre, but as you heard the tour guide there, they've been working on this for several years now. So, and it's, you know, part of the 250 celebration, but it's pretty incredible that the Congress, right after the assassination of Abraham Lincoln back in 1865, immediately launched plans for a national memorial to honor his leadership and his legacy. But even then, they didn't build the memorial until the 1920s. So, I that's government work for you, huh?
1: 20-year cycles between building projects. That's just bizarre that has been empty all this time.
2: Yeah, I find it really hard to believe, but I think it's really cool that now people know it's there and they can continue as they're looking at all the other places that Washington, D.C., has to give, the Lincoln Memorial, the Thomas Jefferson, and of course the World War II, the Vietnam War Memorial. It's just a historic city, and thankfully Donald Trump has cleaned it up.
1: And at least the pictures everybody talks about, you know, it's always of what's on top, you know, the big bust of Lincoln, but nobody knows what's down below.
2: It was pretty crazy. But the leaders, when the Lincoln Memorial opened May 30th of 1922, former President Taft was there. The current, at the time, President Harding, the Vice President Calvin Coolidge, as well as Abraham Lincoln's son, Robert. They all dedicated the Lincoln Memorial back on May 30th, 1922. And like you say, that space has been there all this time underneath the memorial, 15,000 square feet, where they now have a memorial to his administration. And I think it's about time.
1: Have we heard from the president, from President Trump?
2: On this issue,
1: as to moving up the timetable, so to speak.
2: Well, it's open now. It opened yesterday.
1: Oh no, but that's what I mean.
2: Yeah, they finally opened it right in time for the 4th of July celebration. So
1: it's an incredible story.
2: It truly is, and there's a lot more. The more you know about this, the more you find out that you didn't know as much as you thought you did.
1: Isn't that the truth?
2: Yeah.
1: Stick around. Lots more to do. We are sprinting to the finish line today on AM 670 KMZQ.
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1: It is Live and Local for a Friday. Everybody's feeling patriotic. I think that's wonderful. I hope this is something that will last. JD, you're up and you're on Live and Local. Go right ahead.
14: I'd like to tell you a story about my 10-year-old granddaughter who loves history, partly because I've been teaching her history. She can repeat, she memorized all of our presidents and tells you everyone in order, including the two who skipped 4 years. She knows so much about all the capitals and so forth. About a week ago, I was showing her pictures of D.C., and I showed her the picture of the Lincoln Memorial where I had been, because I've been through the Smithsonian and all the monuments. And listen to the question of this 10-year-old, how smart she is. She said, Pop-Pop, what's inside the building? And I said, Gabriella, I don't know. I don't know if there's anything. It is a gigantic building, but I never even thought about it. My 10-year-old just, you know, what you guys are talking about, that's been sitting there for 60 years empty.
2: Yeah, it's mind-boggling, JD, because they opened it yesterday.

0: I never even thought about it.
1: 15,000 square feet. That's how big this is. And they have filled that with exhibits from wall to wall. It's amazing.
0: I would imagine they had that intent when they built it, but they never got around to it.
1: Yeah.
2: But I'm just wondering why they sat on it all these years.
0: Because it was like something, you know, they just forgot about, you know. Unfortunately, sometimes we don't have the most creative thinkers in Washington, D.C. They're just more concerned about their next election and raising money, and that's our big problem. I think money and jealousy is ruining our country. We have too much money in the hands of people who can buy, lobbyists who can buy our politicians.
1: Right. And I just wonder what's going to happen with the ballroom after Trump leaves office. I don't think that the Democrat, communist, socialists are crazy enough to tear it down, but they've been talking about it. I don't think that would be... go ahead.
0: Look at the controversy we're having about the reflection pool. I mean, there are people out there demonstrating with shirts with signs on them and signs and everything about algae. I mean, This is how crazy they are against Trump, that they're against him cleaning up the graffiti, cleaning up the reflection pool. And it just amazes me. I have no words for how crazy this sounds to me.
1: Well, the Democrats have lost control of the crazies in their party, and it's obvious because now the Democratic Socialists, which are really communists, that's where the energy of the whole party is, and that's the direction of the party. And I don't know if you saw the other day, JD, where at one of the rallies for one of the communist winners in New York, they said there was a picture of Hakeem Jeffries up there, and these women were chanting, "You're next, you're next, you're next." They want to get rid of the Democratic establishment and replace it with communists.
0: Well, I did hear that, and that was astonishing. I mean, look at Goldman, the congressman who was as left as can be, as liberal as can be. He got beat 65-35. If I'm in the Democrat Party and even Carville says he's no longer a Democrat with these people, if I'm in the Democratic Party, I have to take a stand and say, if elected, they will not be given any chairmanships. They will not be given any responsibility other than to vote. They have to take a stand. I mean, they cannot live with this insurrection. This is an insurrection in their own party. They have to do something. Otherwise, they're just going to be, you know, demonstrated against and embarrassed every time they meet in the halls of Congress.
2: Let me just ask, what happens in a few years when a Republican or a Democrat ends up becoming president, and it's not Donald J. Trump? What happens to our country? What happens to all these good things that have happened just over the last couple of years?
0: Well, I think what's happening in Seattle with the mayor there, the Boston mayor, who is another woman, crazy woman, the Seattle woman mayor, and there's a bunch of them all over the country. I can't remember. Even Colorado, which used to be a very, very conservative state only 20 years ago until they installed mail-in ballots. And these people, there has to be an awakening to these people that say, we cannot have foreign-born people be elected to Congress. And we are not going to allow this anymore. And I envision an awakening somehow of these people, these radicals. This one woman in New York who's going to be a congresswoman doesn't want a jail, doesn't want borders, doesn't want police,

0: doesn't want ICE and doesn't want Israel and wants to support the Palestinians. This is a member. She's going to be elected in Congress.
1: Yeah, that's how you tear down a country. You tear it down from within. And I saw that there were at least 13 Democrats that were saying, hey, we're not as crazy as these people in New York. So don't link us with them. But that's a tough sell because they vote in lockstep. It's all about power. That's all it is. And it seems the power in the Democrat Party is all with the socialists right now, the democratic socialists, they call it. But we know that that's code for communism.
2: JD? Quickly, I've got less than a minute.
0: Well, I just want to wish you guys a nice, happy 4th of July. And even 29% of Democrats said they're not going to celebrate the 4th of July. That tells me we have about 30% of this country that are nutcases, that belong in another country or in an insane asylum.
1: Boy, you got that right.
2: Hey, JD, thank you, my friend. Buddy. Happy 4th. Happy 250th. Unbelievable. JD, he's a patriot. He's what a good guy.
1: Yeah, I tell you what. Most of us are proud to be an American, and certainly we know that we have the right leader right now at this critical time. Could you imagine, Kevin, if Kamala were president right now? None of this, and the feeling would be awful. We would be saying how awful this country is, and that would be center stage, well, for the past 2 years. Would really be a depressing day.
2: And think about this, while millions of people are coming to America to embrace America during the World Cup. And what it would feel like with Kamala Harris as your commander in chief, as your president, it would be totally different.
1: Yeah. President Trump dodged a bullet and survived, and so did the country, thankfully.
2: Yeah. More to come as we continue on AM 670 KMZQ.
3: 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Tickets,
4: we get you there. The Las Vegas Aces are having a fine season. Their 13-5 record is second best in the WNBA. But one problem they'd failed to solve was the Dallas Wings until last night. Backed by Asia Wilson's 32 points, the defending champs beat the Wings 99-84 Thursday night at Michelob Ultra Arena to avoid a season sweep by Dallas. The Las Vegas Aviators guaranteed themselves at least a split of the six-game series they're playing in Sacramento this week. They've won the first three, beating the Rivercats 4-3 last night in the home of their Major League affiliate. The Athletics, meanwhile, broke their four-game losing skid with a 9-6 win over the Giants in Sacramento. The NHL draft doesn't carry quite the fanfare that the NFL and NBA do, but it does get underway today in Buffalo. The Vegas Golden Knights only have four total picks, and barring any last-minute maneuvering, aren't expecting to even make a selection until number 95 overall.
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2: Going 232, expect a little bit of congestion into downtown on Interstate 11 North. That begins at Eastern. Reduced speeds right now, 15 northbound at Tropicana, just past the stadium. And crews are cleaning up an incident on the freeway off-ramp. That's on the Beltway 215 South at Russell Road. Now you're up to date with on-time traffic.
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2: Everybody's talking about the Democrat meltdown that's going on right now. Unbelievable. It is incredible what is going on. Michael Schaus is one of the smartest guys I know of, and we had a chance to have him on the show earlier this week. It's our interview of the week. Michael Schaus from Schaus Creative.
11: Yeah, this is evidence that, you know, the Democrat Party, and I know everybody likes to talk about the rifts in the Republican Party, and those certainly exist, and I agree that, you know, sometimes it can be frustrating, but the Democrats have it too. And this is something, you know, I was actually laughing the other night with somebody who is in the Democrat Party. We were kind of talking about this because they're one of the kind of old school, more conservative Democrats. And something that we were laughing about was, you know, the only thing the Democrat Party really had to do this year in the elections is just not be crazy. And apparently that was too high of a bar for them. And so you see all the Democrat socialists coming to power, you know, out east and what have you. And you've got all these kind of radical elements within the Democrat Party that's saying this is the future of the Democrats. That's not going to work out well for them in the long term. They might have a little populist boost here and there, especially in deep blue areas. But ultimately, that's bad for the party. And also, it's bad for the rest of us because they are bound to win a few elections. And their new kind of wing of the Democrat Party is so divorced from economic reality. It's really going to be painful for a lot of people. And ultimately, that's going to come back to bite the Democrats electorally as well, I think.
12: So what happens? What happens in November? You've got all these candidates coming out of these, you know, nominating processes. So what happens? Do we end up with a three-party system?
11: Well, in the short term, what we're going to see is, you know, the kind of blue, safe blue areas of the country are going to continue to go further and further left. They have been kind of embracing the more socialist aspect of the Democrat Party. You've had some exceptions to that. California, for example, there were some surprising results in the last several years. I'm thinking of San Francisco, where they kind of stepped away from the most radical elements and moved a little bit towards the more moderate side, although, you know, still far left because it is San Francisco. But it was nice to see that, hey, at least there was something too extreme for the folks in San Francisco. But by and large, you're going to see the blue sectors move further left, and you're going to continue to have this kind of chasm between the left and the right, where a lot of people don't feel at home in either party. So I think that there is an opportunity potentially for some sort of a third party, but more likely what's going to happen is it's going to be a third political movement that operates within one of the two major parties, or maybe within both of them. Libertarians have been saying for 50 years, hey, maybe now is the libertarian moment. And I just don't see that opportunity for an actual, real viable third party to rise up. I see it far more likely that there's going to be kind of a new political alignment within the parties. And we've already seen a little bit of that. Both parties, their demographics, the people that support them have been shifting around within the last, say, 10 years or so. And Trump is certainly a part of that. And I think that you're going to see that continue. And maybe within the next 10 years, you'll actually see really kind of more solid movements within each party kind of coalesce and start to become the backbone of it.
12: Fundraising, money is the mother's milk of politics, we're always told. When Democrats go out seeking money, how are they going to do it in this atmosphere?
11: Well, they will continue to get money. I mean, here's two dirty little secrets. First of all, you absolutely do have to have money in order to win a race. But you don't necessarily always have to have more money than the other person. It helps. We all prefer to have more money, but you don't absolutely need it. So that's kind of the good news for any candidates that are out there facing a really well-funded opponent. And I got to tell you, Democrats are, generally speaking, very well funded, and they're going to continue to be very well funded.
12: Which wing of the Democrat Party is going to be out there raising money?
11: Unfortunately, probably the socialist group. If you look at the backers for some of the socialists out east right now, that, you know, that had Mamdani's blessing and endorsement, for example, the folks that support them are kind of the quote-unquote elite. They tend to be, you know, the college-educated, very well-to-do social liberals. And these folks have a lot of money, and they don't really have a compunction about throwing money at the radical candidates. On top of that, you've got very well-funded, organized institutions such as labor unions that, generally speaking, go left. And these guys, you know, they might be a little bit more moderate Democrats, but if a socialist wins the primary, they'll throw their money behind that socialist. They'd still rather have that than a Republican in most cases, whether you're talking about teachers' unions or hospitality unions or anybody else. Most unions, I'd say about 80 to 90% of them, overwhelmingly will give to Democrats rather than Republicans. And so you do have a kind of structural fundraising empire, so to speak, within the Democrat Party. That means if the Democrat Socialists kind of take over that party, they're going to also receive a lot of that funding, at least in the short term, at least for the next few years. I don't think you're going to see a lot of those donors say, hey, hey, this is way too radical for us. They'll keep on giving to it, hoping that they can make it work.
12: Tell me how candidates, say here in Nevada, have they spoken out one way or another about the DSA versus, you know, moderate Democrats? I mean, have they played their hand yet?
11: No, the Democrat Party in Nevada is, you know, I hate to say this, but they've actually been extraordinarily well organized in a way that has allowed them to remain at least somewhat distanced from some of that. A couple years ago, for example, the DSA wing of the Democrat Party tried to take over the state party and tried to take over here in Clark County. And they did for one election cycle, and it didn't go terribly well for them. But we have in this state the Reid machine in the Democrat Party that is a very, very effective political machine. And that machine has not been terribly welcoming to the DSA wing of the Democrats, partially because I don't think that it fully embraces their ideology, but also politically, it looks at those folks as a liability. And so they've been able to kind of push them out a little bit and kind of hold them at arm's length. I don't know how much longer they're going to be able to do that, because what we are living through right now, both on the right and the left, is a very populist era of politics. So if you've got a young candidate who is far left that goes out there and just says things that people like to hear, they're going to start getting attention. And at some point, I think the Reid machine or the kind of establishment Democrats in this state are going to have to contend with the fact that their party does have a divide in it. And right now they've been able to kind of keep that discussion at arm's length, but I don't think they're going to be able to continue to do that, especially if the rest of the country continues to go through what we're seeing, for example, out east with Nandami and some of these populist socialists coming to power in other states.
12: So who are these people that are DSA? Are they college educated? Are they ex-military? Who are they, and where do they come from?
11: Yeah, don't we wish we had, you know, a full answer to that question? But I really think it's kind of a mix of two things. You've got the upper educated elites. You know, these are the folks that historically have always found socialism kind of attractive. The Karl Marx, the Engels, the Trotsky type people. You know, these are folks that they are very, very privileged. They tend to have pretty good wealth, and they tend to be almost overly educated on certain issues. And so to them, a lot of these socialist ideas are kind of abstract. And if you've got that kind of money, and if you are that privileged and that wealthy and you have that education, you can look around and say, oh yeah, sure, we'll pay some more in taxes, because it doesn't really impact you that much.
12: There you have it, Michael Schaus from schauscreative.com. 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
12: It's a story we've been talking a lot about this afternoon, and that is Caitlin Clark. And gentlemen, Jim, you've got the latest on this story from an unlikely source.
2: Yeah, we're all familiar with Boomer Esiason, former NFL quarterback. In fact, he's on the Mount Rushmore of top quarterbacks from my favorite team, the Cincinnati Bengals. Took them to a Super Bowl 23. He played for a couple of other teams as well. But he's got a sports show, number one sports show in New York City, the number one market, radio market in the country. And he was talking about the unfair treatment of Caitlin Clark before the latest controversy. It was like two nights ago. He saw the way she was disrespected on the court and responded to that, saying, hey, maybe she should just go to Europe. Well, he also has some other thoughts on that, too. Real quick, here's Boomer Esiason and with some of the numbers that Caitlin Clark has brought to the WNBA. It's amazing.
19: The highest attended 20 games in WNBA history, Caitlin Clark has played in every one of those games. The highest rated games in WNBA history, Caitlin Clark, I believe, has played in either 18 or 19 out of the top 20 rated games on TV. Teams have moved their games against the Indiana Fever into NBA arenas to basically fulfill the need for the outreach and the outpouring of support for Caitlin Clark. So it all the numbers tell you the impact that she has had on this league. And for the players and for anybody else not to see that, as you were talking about, how she would help raise the league and everybody would benefit from it, and then be treated the way she is on the basketball court. You could use the word disgraceful. You could use the word disrespectful. You can use the word embarrassing. You choose the word you want to use. All I can tell you is that I just think it's an embarrassing, disgraceful display of a lack of sportsmanship and understanding the big picture for the WNBA.
2: It's just amazing. And if you haven't seen the video, just check it out for yourself. She was assaulted last night. And the WNBA released a statement, and the player responsible for that, she was punched in the neck as she was on the floor trying to get up by this player. And in doing so, that player also kicked her, and she has been suspended for only one game. Can you imagine?
12: And that's your meal ticket. As a league, that is what is responsible for, flying on chartered aircraft and all kinds of other things.
2: The numbers are shocking, Kevin. They had an average of $450,000 per year before she came along, and it went all the way up to $1.19 million per year when she came into the league in 2024. So it basically almost quadrupled because of her. But these women in the WNBA, they don't like her because it's predominantly a black league. Again, this is me. I'm projecting here. But I think they are racist towards her, and they are jealous of her, of all the attention that she gets. And it's just an outrageous idea to not include her as one of the faces of the league in the 30th anniversary of the WNBA. I agree with Boomer. I think she should just go overseas and call it a life.
12: Stick around. 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
12: That's going to just about do it for this day and this week. 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We'll tee it up again high noon on Monday. 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
6: News this hour from Town Hall. I'm John Scott. A flare-up in the Middle East. The U.S. has struck Iran to respond to a drone attack a day earlier on a cargo ship in the Strait of Hormuz, a provocation that President Trump said violated the ceasefire. U.S. Central Command said the military struck missile and drone locations and coastal radar sites in Iran. The U.S. and Iran still negotiating terms of the deal, including issues such as getting ships through the strait and addressing the future of Iran's stockpile of highly enriched uranium. Secretary of State Marco Rubio says the State Department and Pentagon will work together to provide humanitarian aid to the victims of the twin Venezuelan earthquakes.
24: We've already stood up our disaster response teams at the Department of State and our humanitarian efforts. It's something we did very well in Jamaica after that storm, and it's something we're really prepared to do now. So I've already spoken to Secretary Hegseth. The Department of War is going to have to play a big logistical role here because they have the ability to land in challenging places.
6: SRN News and our parent company Salem Media are partnering with Christian nonprofit Food for the Poor to rush emergency aid to the victims of the tragedy. Listeners wanting to help can find an online banner at the top of our website at srnnews.com. 5 arrests made after damage to the Lincoln Memorial reflecting pool.
25: Vandals who targeted the newly renovated Lincoln Memorial reflecting pool are now facing consequences. After critics blamed the Trump administration for damage at the landmark, investigators say vandalism was the real cause. Officials say multiple suspects damaged portions of the pool, leading to arrests and federal citations. Repairs are already underway ahead of America's 250th birthday celebration.
6: More from townhall.com.
25: Vandals who targeted the newly renovated Lincoln Memorial reflecting pool are now facing...
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7: 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Passenger traffic making its way through Harry Reid International Airport in May was down 8.4% compared to the same time last year. But part of that big drop-off could be because May of last year was a near-record month for passenger traffic. The five-month passenger totals are down 6.2% compared to the same time last year, most of that drop-off being blamed on Spirit Airlines going out of business in May. International travel through Reid International continued its slump with double-digit declines for Canada's three major air carriers. With a new parking garage scheduled to open this fall, paid parking hours in the downtown Las Vegas Arts District are about to change. City officials announcing that beginning October 1st, free street parking in the Arts District will be available between midnight and 1 in the afternoon, Monday through Friday. Now, the change is replacing the 3 hours of free parking currently being offered during weekday lunch hours. Paid street parking will be in effect between 1 in the afternoon and midnight during the weekdays, 8 in the morning until midnight on Saturday and Sunday. The city will open a five-story, 500-space parking garage on Utah Avenue in downtown Las Vegas at the end of September. It'll charge $3 an hour to park, a $15 daily maximum. 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
13: Most controversial show of your life. Please buckle up and hold on tightly. This station is not responsible for injuries. This is Wayne Allyn Root, direct from the entertainment capital of the world, Las Vegas. What time is it? It's time for War! Here's your host, 100% raw truth, 100% American-made, the warrior, Wayne Allyn Root.

0: right, Wayne Allyn Root, the Roots on Fire, coming from Las Vegas, your Secretary of War. My initials, War, W-A-R, Wayne Allyn Root at birth. Not a stage name, not a TV name. That's my name. It's the name my parents gave me. They never knew they gave me that. One day I came home from school and I said, do you know my initials spell war? And they said, oh, we never even thought about that. We didn't know. So I am War, Wayne Allyn Root, and this is the Wayne Stream Media. Instead of the mainstream media, it's the Wayne Stream Media. I wrote a commentary today, and I just finished it literally minutes ago, and then raced in, showered, shaved, makeup, and clothes on, and got here with 1 second to go before the music started and connected. So here I am. This show is the official podcast of the Gateway Pundit. 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At the top, it shows you all the places to connect, as well as rumble.com, as well as talkred.com. But let me read you my commentary, which I just finished moments ago. Why isn't Dr. Anthony Fauci on trial for mass murder and crimes against humanity? I have the solution. So I've lobbied on TV, radio, and podcast and my columns for 6 long years for Dr. Anthony Fauci to be indicted for mass murder and crimes against humanity, and that's just for his lies and fraud involving or regarding the COVID vaccine. I didn't even mention his perjury in front of Congress. And now we have proof that Dr. Fauci really is Dr. Evil. This horrible man spent millions of U.S. taxpayer dollars to fund research that led to the COVID pandemic. Then he lied, covered up, and tried to erase the proof. He even committed perjury in front of Congress. Thank you, Tulsi Gabbard, for boldly releasing the truth about Dr. Fauci on your last day in office as National Director of Intelligence. So let's just forget the vaccine for a moment. Didn't COVID, the actual COVID flu, the actual COVID flu pandemic, kill millions of people in America and across the globe? Is that what they claim? Even though we all know that a lot of them were motorcycle accidents, car accidents, suicides, and cancer, but they call them all COVID. Millions of people supposedly died from COVID. If Dr. Fauci funded it, meaning he paid for its creation with your taxpayer dollars, shouldn't he be tried for mass murder and crimes against humanity just for that? And if you disagree, then how do you explain Dr. Fauci trying to cover up his role in the funding of COVID and trying to erase the emails proving what he did? And if Dr. Fauci did nothing wrong, why would he lie to Congress? If Dr. Fauci did nothing wrong, why would he be willing to commit crimes to cover up what he did? If Dr. Fauci's innocent, why did President Biden and his real boss, Barack Obama, need to issue a desperate last-second pardon for all crimes before and after, even though no crimes were ever charged and there were no indictments? What is everyone so afraid of? Why is it so important to protect Dr. Fauci from charges that didn't and still don't exist? Also, separate from the funding of COVID that led to millions of deaths during the pandemic, let's not forget that as the nation's supposed medical expert, Dr. Fauci lied and committed fraud repeatedly by pushing since-debunked damaging solutions such as lockdowns, masks, and the infamous 6-foot distancing rule. Then when whistleblowers came forward to challenge Dr. Fauci, he responded with Soviet-style silencing, censorship, retaliation, firings, and attempts to destroy the careers of anyone who dared oppose or criticize his edicts. Dr. Fauci is clearly evil, a criminal, a fraud, a charlatan, and a mass murderer who has committed crimes against humanity. Even if you leave out the lies of the COVID vaccine, that it's safe and effective, it never was, and that it would stop hospitalizations, which it didn't, and stop deaths, which it didn't, and even if you disagree that the COVID vaccine killed and injured millions, even if you disagree with all that, he's still a criminal, he's still evil, so why isn't Dr. Fauci under indictment by the federal government right now? Why isn't he charged with perjury, fraud, mass murder, and crimes against humanity, among many other charges? I certainly can guess. Here are a few educated guesses. Big Pharma, number one, Big Pharma has bribed all our politicians and DOJ officials. Number two, Big Pharma and the politicians were all complicit with Dr. Fauci in a scheme to get filthy rich, but they can't admit it because millions of innocent people died. Well, they got filthy rich. Number three, Dr. Fauci and the entire leadership of the Democrat Party coordinated the entire COVID pandemic with China and the Chinese Communist Party to destroy Trump's economy, open the door to mail-in ballots, and therefore destroy Trump's re-election chances by rigging the 2020 election. This is treason, and everyone involved could and should face the death penalty. Based on all the above, powerful people with a lot to lose are blocking any attempt to indict Dr. Fauci. Well, if the DOJ doesn't want to carry out justice, or is too afraid of Big Pharma to carry out justice, or our entire federal government is too bribed by Big Pharma to carry out justice, or afraid of what Dr. Fauci might disclose, which means if he discloses the wrong thing to save his own ass, he puts everyone else in jail for life, I have an alternate solution. It's actually very simple and easy. Why not copy the Democrat strategy against President Trump? Just indict Dr. Fauci on the state level, just like Democrats did to President Trump in Georgia and multiple times in New York, and to President Trump's allies in Georgia, Arizona, Wisconsin, and Nevada. Democrats found a way to indict Trump and his friends in different blue Democrat-controlled states across America. Why can't any and all Republican red state attorney generals do the same to Dr. Fauci? Even better, keep in mind on the state level, Biden's presidential pardon of Fauci cannot protect him. Federal pardons don't apply to state law. Ask Tina Peters and Steve Bannon about that. Both of them were pardoned by President Trump, yet New York State put Bannon in prison anyway, and Colorado ignored Trump's pardon of Tina Peters and kept her in prison. Pardons do not apply on the state level. So somewhere in America, there must be at least one aggressive, tough guy Republican AG looking to make a name for himself or herself who's ready, willing, and able to indict Dr. Fauci. An even better strategy would be for 10 Republican AGs to indict Dr. Fauci all at once. 10 separate indictments. Force Fauci to A, defend 10 cases at the same time, B, spend millions, literally tens of millions in legal fees, and C, face decades in prison in 10 separate states. This is what I call justice for an evil mass murderer who has committed crimes against humanity and punished and silenced so many Americans for telling the truth and ruined so many millions of American lives. It's time to ruin Dr. Fauci's life. Make Dr. Anthony Fauci live the rest of his life in pain and shame and bankrupt him with legal fees and make him spend all day every day on trial and hopefully stick him in a small prison cell until the day he dies. That's my solution. That's justice without the DOJ or federal government even involved. The question is, does any Republican red state AG have enough ambition and or balls to fight for justice? Because whoever does it becomes a national hero to 77 million MAGA voters tomorrow. So here's your chance to be a hero. Take it, or we'll all know you're all cowards or bribed by Big Pharma or the deep state. That's my commentary. Why isn't Dr. Anthony Fauci on trial for mass murder and crimes against humanity? I have the solution. And I do. That is the solution. Democrats did it to Trump. Why wouldn't we do it to Fauci? Because there's something wrong with the Republican Party. It's a unit party. They don't care. They're cowards. They fear what the media will say. They fear being assassinated by crazy liberals. Or they're just on the take and bribed and bought and owned by, Big Pharma, Deep State, D.C. Swamp, you name it, Democrat Party. Yes, maybe the Republicans are owned by the Deep State and the Democrat Party, too. So here's the top story I put on my pile today. Tulsi Gabbard drops Fauci COVID-19 receipts on her last day. He funded the research, cooked the cover story, and then lied to Congress about funding coronavirus research that included planning for spike protein modifications, receptor adaptation experiments, and testing in humanized mice in collaboration with researchers at the Wuhan Institute of Virology. If you can't send Fauci to prison for that, then I guess you can't send Fauci to prison for anything. I guess you can't send anyone to prison for anything. It's really disgraceful. All right, last few stories that deserve to be in the very first segment because they are such big news. So I was down to two choices to write today for my column. And I might write the other one tomorrow. I leave Wednesday for Washington, D.C. I will not be here Wednesday, Thursday, or Friday. It'll be Best of Wayne, or it'll be Lee Elsie hosting as my guest host on this podcast. I guess it'll be Lee on Wednesday and Thursday, and Best of Wayne on Friday. So I leave for Washington, D.C. in the morning on Wednesday. One of my best friends in the world, Lee Lipton, has been appointed and approved by the Senate as the new ambassador to the Philippines. And he invited me to go to his swearing-in ceremony at the State Department, one of the few people in the world he chose to invite to swearing-in ceremony. So I'm going to Washington, D.C. for that reason. I will be there for a couple days. So the show will be tomorrow, and then it won't be again until Monday of next week. And then comes the July 4th holiday. So we're off a little bit in the next few days. So I don't know when I'm going to get a chance to write it, but it was down to two commentaries. One would be why Fauci's not in prison and my solution, indict him on the state level. And the other is, are we under terrorist attack and you don't even realize it? Because the media won't tell you. All right, Wayne Allyn Root, the root is on fire.
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0: 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The MC is Kennedy from Fox News, with speakers Steve Forbes, Glenn Beck, Adam Carolla, John Mackey, and celebrity actors Rob Schneider and Dean Cain. 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

Real America's Voice TV. All my fans know his findings. The findings are the government covered it all up. Johnson published an op-ed on his X account Wednesday detailing how nearly 40,000 people died after having received the COVID-19 vaccine and how federal health officials hid the vaccine safety concerns from the public. They knew people would die. They knew young kids would have heart attacks, and they didn't care. He also accuses Fox Digital and several legacy media outlets of declining or ignoring requests to publish the article. He self-published the op-ed on X and later on his Senate website under the headline, "The Story the Media and the Government Doesn't Want You to Hear." Johnson alleges federal health officials knew about serious COVID-19 safety concerns in 2021, COVID-19 vaccine safety concerns in 2021, but failed to apprise the public of them. The Wall Street Journal, the New York Times, the Washington Post, USA Today, and Fox Digital have all declined or ignored requests to publish the op-ed. Johnson also posted a majority staff interim report by the Senate Permanent Subcommittee on Investigations, which details how Biden health officials purposely turned a blind eye towards COVID-19 vaccine safety signals. And the report also references cases of death and sudden death associated with Moderna and Pfizer vaccines. So Fox News and Fox Digital won't publish it, and neither will anyone else in the media. Why is that? Why is that? Someone's got to ask that question. Why is that? Because they are complicit, I'm telling you. They all would be on the hook. As of this moment, I don't know if it's possible to sue all the vaccine companies, Pfizer and Moderna and all of them, Johnson & Johnson, because they were given immunity. So maybe you can't sue them, but you could sue the government, and you could sue Fox News. You could sue Newsmax. You could sue CNN and MSNBC. You could sue any media, the Wall Street Journal, New York Times, Washington Post. Anyone who knew that the COVID vaccine was a killer and refused to put Wayne Root or Ron Johnson on as a guest to say it. And that's why I'm banned from all of them. Can you imagine how good I am and I can't get on Fox News? Can't get on Newsmax? No one will allow me to talk about the COVID vaccine because they all knew and they refused to let anyone on who said anything opposing it or told the truth about it. So you could argue people watching Newsmax and Fox News and CNN and MSNBC and ABC and NBC and CBS and PBS and people reading the New York Times and the LA Times and the Wall Street Journal and USA Today and all of them, they were blocked from having a choice of knowing the vaccine kills you and not to take it. So they killed you. Fox News should be sued for billions of dollars. They killed you. They killed their own fans, their own viewers. And nobody wants to admit this. Why do you think they won't publish it? So scared. Why do you think they won't allow Wayne Root on? I used to be one of the favorite guests in the world of Fox News. And suddenly I can't get on there anymore. For years now. All right. As I end this segment, Lost Soldier Oil and Gas is the sponsor. The golden age of Trump prosperity is all about making America the energy capital of the world. Enter Lost Soldier Oil and Gas, headed by oil and gas legend Mark Bruner, whose company's created more than $15 billion in shareholder value. At its peak, his company, Pentaco Energy, grew about 100 to 1 for investors. And Ultra Petroleum soared 1,000 to 1. A $10,000 investment turned into $13 million over 10 years. But Lost Soldier could be much bigger than Ultra Petroleum. How's that saying something? $10,000 turned into $13 million for each investor. But Lost Soldier could be much bigger, says Mark Bruner. He says it could be the largest gas discovery in the United States in 100 years. It's 40,000 acres in Wyoming that took 40 years to piece together. And just the first 4,000 feet drilled so far are estimated to contain up to 6 trillion cubic feet of gas. To learn more about Lost Soldier Oil and Gas, to find out about investing in Lost Soldier Oil and Gas, and I am an investor, go to lostsoldier.com, fill out the contact form. 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Up next, we got a great interview with Tina Peters, who just got out of prison in Colorado, thanks to the efforts of yours truly and many other great patriots. But I think I had a lot to do with it, and I'm so honored and proud that I had a lot to do with it. And Tina Peters will be with us.

0: when I return.
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6: The Las Vegas Aces are having a fine season. Their 13-5 record is second best in the WNBA. But one problem they'd failed to solve was the Dallas Wings until last night. Backed by Asia Wilson's 32 points, the defending champs beat the Wings 99-84 Thursday night at Michelob Ultra Arena to avoid a season sweep by Dallas. The Las Vegas Aviators guaranteed themselves at least a split of the six-game series they're playing in Sacramento this week. They've won the first three, beating the Rivercats 4-3 last night in the home of their Major League affiliate. The Athletics, meanwhile, broke their four-game losing skid with a 9-6 win over the Giants in Sacramento. The NHL draft doesn't carry quite the fanfare that the NFL and NBA do, but it does get underway today in Buffalo. The Vegas Golden Knights only have four total picks, and barring any last-minute maneuvering, aren't expecting to even make a selection until number 95 overall.
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21: Interview. I am so happy for Tina Peters, former clerk in Mesa County, Colorado. You all know the story because I talked about it on this show week after week after week. One of the biggest travesties in the history of America, criminal justice, politics, you name it, travesty, disaster, like out of a Soviet gulag. She was a political prisoner. Tina was just released from prison on June 1st after Colorado Governor Jared Polis granted her clemency. She's a 70-year-old Gold Star mom. I'm so happy for you, Tina, that you are free. Thank God, thank God, thank God. And glad you're here.
22: Thank you, Wayne Allyn Root. You stayed with me. I could, you know, I saw the people that that stuck with me through this whole time, and it was an encouragement like you can't believe. Thank you so much. I'm very grateful.
21: You served just under 2 years. What a travesty of justice for of a 9-year prison sentence. I haven't figured out yet what exactly you did wrong, but you were charged with 9 felonies and 5 misdemeanors for your role in an election security breach of your office's voting equipment. Incredible. I see murderers let out on bail immediately. They wouldn't let you out on bail. I see people at rape. I see pedophiles that get 1 year in jail, 6 months in jail, 1 month in jail for the most heinous crimes, and they gave you 9 years. It was so shocking and disgusting, and obviously if I felt that way, I can't even imagine how you felt.
22: Well, I was in with women that were very violent. There's only 2 women's prisons in Colorado, and so a minimum security prisoner like me should be in a minimum security prison, but there were overrides that because there is no bed space. There are so many Colorado incarcerates more people than any other state in the United States. And with only 2 women's prisons, I was in with people that had killed their children, many people that had killed their children. God. I was in people for murder, for, you know, very, very violent crimes. I got to know them. I got to hear their stories. Some of them had been in there 30 years. You know, I also got the I guess the torment of many of them, and I never stopped really loving them, you know, as far as wanting to understand their story. And towards the end, there were so many that were really appreciative. They said, please, please don't forget us. And I promised I wouldn't.
21: You're a nice lady, Tina. Let me tell you, very nice lady. And I would guess they did like you by the end, other than the ones who attacked you, who probably were paid or offered some sort of benefit to attack you by the Democrat left so that they could charge you and keep you in prison. What's the truth about what you uncovered? Are you able to actually reveal the truth that the 2020 election was indeed stolen in Colorado and or nationwide with the same type of shenanigans they used in Colorado? Can you talk to that?
22: Well, so I wrote two letters. I received so many letters. Thank you. I'm just getting boxes of letters that they withheld from me while I was in prison. And finally, towards the end, I said, I know you have them. You need to give them to me. So after paying for postage for two big boxes, I received letters. I want to say thank you. Thank you to everyone who supported me in that way, prayers and financially for my immensely expensive legal team, but it's worth it. It's very, very much worth it, and I appreciate that. So, you know, being in there and understanding that there was the person that who was actually deleting election records was one of the felonies. So there were actually four felonies, three misdemeanors that I was actually convicted on. And one of the felonies was this man who was sitting there in my office in front of me, deleting 29,000 vital election records of the 2020 election. And so that's a real tough, a tough thing to swallow. But I wrote President Trump, I only wrote two letters because unlike what I thought prison was like, you're not just sitting there in a cell all day long doing nothing and just able to read volumes and volumes of books. They wake you up at 5 o'clock. I was usually up before that, 5 a.m. You have chow that you have 5 minutes to get dressed and get to, and it's clear across the campus on the prison grounds. And, you know, everything is regimented. You have a formal standing count where you have to stand up, show your ID, three times a day where everything is locked down. But I wrote President Trump two letters. One of the letters was, I'm feeling really discouraged. It was 2 months before I was released. And I said, I'm feeling really discouraged because I think to myself, why did I do all this? Why did I risk everything, Wayne Allen, to bring out what we did and no one's talking about it? And I know that for many people,
21: well, I was talking about it.
22: Well, I know,
21: but that was
22: or doing something about it. That was the frustration.
21: Right.
22: We were all
21: right. They weren't
22: you guys
21: doing
22: were
21: anything.
22: All talking about it,
21: right?
22: But what the three images show is the before and after of the election system, and showed explicitly, undoubtedly proof, forensic images are proof that 29,000 vital election records were deleted, that there were 36 wireless devices. There is no air gap, that, you know, all of this truth. And I said, you know, it's discouraging to be in it. I understand being in here for what they say I did and trying to torment me by taking my husband, trying to take my house, you know, immense legal costs. And to me, worse than death is the deprivation of your liberty, you know, taking
21: right.
22: your liberty. But why? I mean, I'm looking on the TV at Mondami getting elected. I'm looking at
21: right.
22: Spanberger, and I could predict it all this stuff. I said, it's the machines. I mean, you have. It, of course it was 51%. Of course it was a close race. That's all in the algorithms. So my fight is not over. I mean, I still am not free. I'm free to talk to you. I should have been free from the very beginning. I checked every box for bond on appeal, every single box. And they still would not release me here in Colorado. I'm out now. I have a 3-year parole. So I'm still under the thumb of the Department of Corrections. But I'm able to do what we should have been able to do all along and have free speech and be out. They're very afraid of me. If you look at Jenna Griswold, she's running for the highest office attorney in the state of Colorado. And all she says in her ads are, that she's against Trump and she put me in prison. You know, not saying what she's going to do for the people. And this is all about for the people. So I will keep sounding the alarm of getting the truth out. I was just at a fraud summit. But people have all the information. Now we need to hear it come out.
21: So what as we sum this interview up, we're running out of time. What can my fans do to actually help you, Tina?
22: Thank you for that. I appreciate that. You know, any other, there's, as you can imagine, there's some grifters out there and that are trying to capitalize on this, as people will do. If they can go to my website, tinapeters.us, there's places to contribute. There's places to contact me if they want interviews. There's information, videos, the movie selection code, things like that. If they can continue, because the fight's not over yet. And I'm going to be going to Washington. I will still continue to expose the truth and to effect change. And I appreciate you being my voice. I'm very, very happy. You know, when a warrior goes, and I want people to be brave. If I have one thing to say to sum it up, I don't want people to look at me and say, well, look at what happened to Tina Peters. You know, when a warrior goes to war, he doesn't count the personal cost. The focus is on your oath and your mission. I took an oath to not just the Colorado Constitution, but I took an oath to the Constitution of the United States. That's to protect every right that we have, free speech, you know, the right to keep and bear arms, the right to redress your government. But the foundation of all of this is the elections. We wouldn't be seeing the people that cross the border. We wouldn't see what Tulsi Gabbard's bringing out right now about about Fauci. None of this would be happening. We wouldn't see these people elected to Congress and governors and mayors in the largest cities in the United States. We're talking New York City, LA, largest cities in the United States.
21: Chicago.
22: The people did not elect them, and it all stems from our elections. So continue to support me.
21: Tina, everything you do is amazing, and everything you're saying is amazing. You're a hero, you're a warrior, you're a patriot, you're a great American. And I appreciate everything you've done, and I'm glad I could help in some small way. Thank you. God bless you, and I'm so glad you're free.
22: God bless you, Wayne Allyn Root. You are amazing. You are amazing. Thank you.
21: All right. Wayne Allyn Root, this is Warzone Live. We'll be right back. 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Listen up! Trump is in charge. 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
21: 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I can't wait to meet all of you there. 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Hear and meet famous speakers, authors, economists, health experts, political leaders, a financial freedom seminar with America's economist Mark Skousen, the Anthem Film Festival, a comedy show, a pitch tank for entrepreneurs, and great debates, including the big annual mock trial. This year, ICE will be put on trial, and the ICE defense attorney is Wayne Allyn Root. The MC is Kennedy from Fox News, with speakers Steve Forbes, Glenn Beck, Adam Carolla, John Mackey, and celebrity actors Rob Schneider and Dean Cain. 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
21: Wait on the root is on fire. So the media won't tell you about the COVID vaccine or the COVID vaccine deaths or the COVID vaccine dangers or the COVID vaccine crippling injuries. And the media won't tell you that it was never safe and it was never effective. And everyone lied to you. And that same media doesn't want you to know that the open borders led to terrorism all over the United States that you're not even being told about, that you don't even know about. I believe the screw worm that's attacking, is it called screw worm? Maybe I got the wrong word. I can't remember the name, but the screw worm is attacking the cattle. And literally could wipe out the cattle herd in the United States of America. And literally, we're going to have to kill like 8 million heads of cattle when steak is already $100 everywhere you go. $80, $90, $100. And you're going to have to kill off more of the herd. What's steak going to be? $300 soon? Someone's trying to destroy the American way of life. Okay, so there's a lot of things that are potentially terrorism. The screw worm is one of them, if I have that name right. And then I do believe all the food processing plants that burned down in 2021 and 2022, and there were so many of them, there was 100 of them. 100 of them burned down. That was terrorism, no one's telling you. I believe the fire at Pacific Palisades, that's terrorism. I believe the fire in Hawaii, that's terrorism. I believe the way the train
18: derailment in Ohio was handled was terrorism, destroying the lives of all those nice Ohio red Republican people under Joe Biden. And I believe now California declares state of emergency over Los Angeles warehouse fire. This is the sixth day in a row that California has declared a state of emergency over a fire in a cold food storage center that is burning to the ground and has inside, I believe, something like 300 or 400 million pounds of cold food. They're destroying our food supply. And only days before that, what burned to the ground was a gigantic million square foot warehouse in Tracy, California. So that's in San Francisco area, that has all the medical supplies for every hospital in America. The single biggest part of the supply chain for hospitals was this warehouse of a million square feet. And that's burned to the ground. If you think these are coincidences, in all my life, I've never seen million square foot facilities burned to the ground. I've never seen entire cities burned to the ground. I've never heard of herds of cattle having to be killed by the millions. I've never seen any of this stuff. This is terrorism, man. If you don't know that, you're naive. This is terrorism. We let people into our country who work for Iran, who work for Mexico and the Mexican drug cartels, or work for, radicalized Islam, jihadis, and we let people in our country that work for China and the Chinese Communist government and the Chinese Communist Party, and they want to destroy our country. And then add in Mobile, Alabama, they sent divers into the water of their reservoir. I don't know why. I think just for a regular old checkup. And they, just pure coincidence, pure good luck, they found bombs set to go off in the water to destroy the reservoir, which would have flooded the area, and no one would have water in an area with, maybe a million people around Mobile, Alabama. If you think all this is going on at the same time, there's no connection, it's coincidence, and it's natural occurrence, you're living in a dream world. You really are. It's really scary. And then you add in the drought in the Southwest, which is not only the desert Southwest, Arizona and Nevada, but also, the drought covers the whole West, including like ski season was gone this year. In Utah, in Park City, my second home, my favorite place in the world, there was no way to ski except for man-made snow. And there's this terrible drought, and everyone's out of water. And Israel lives in the middle of the desert. Israel exists in the middle of the desert, and Israel has no water problem. Matter of fact, they sell excess water to Jordan. How's that possible? They've got six desalinization plants in Israel, and I believe like 30 little ones, but six big ones and 30 or 40 little ones. And it makes all the water they want because the ocean will never run out of water. The Mediterranean Sea's never going to run out. The Pacific's never going to run out. The Atlantic's never going to run out. But yet, California communists will not allow you to build a desalinization plant in California. And that's in Israel, they can build them all they want. No problem. So they got lots of water in the middle of the desert. In the United States, nobody has water. And they won't build the plants. Because the California Coastal Commission is filled with suicide bombers. People that hate America want to destroy us. Not only that, but I remember just a year ago, I think it was last summer, they were seeding the clouds in Dubai, UAE, United Arab Emirates, Dubai, which is the Las Vegas of the Middle East. And they were seeding the clouds, meaning planes fly up there and shoot seeds into the clouds, which force it, clouds to form rain, water forms, and then it rains. And it worked so well, they got a massive flood that almost flooded the whole Dubai out of existence. They created a massive flood. So we know that seeding works. It's cloud seeding has worked since World War II. And yet nobody thinks of doing that in our desert Southwest where we have such terrible drought. So does any of this make sense to you? Or do you think they want the drought and they wanted Pack Palisades to burn to the ground and they want all these disasters, these warehouses to burn to the ground, and they want all the cattle to be gone. California declares state of emergency over Los Angeles warehouse fire and smoke for the sixth day in a row. They've pre-deployed public health and emergency resources, including 5.5 million N95 masks and commercial-grade air purifiers. So now they want everyone to wear masks again and suffocate you with a effing face diaper. Folks, it's all pre-planned. It's all terrorism. Unlike Candace Owens, who's a retard, something mentally wrong with her, this has nothing to do with Israel or the Jews. It has to do with the liberals and the commies and the globalists and the deep state and the DC swamp They're trying to kill us all. No, the Jews of Israel aren't trying to kill us. The deep state is trying to kill us, and China and the CCP are trying to kill us.
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7: News this hour from Town Hall. I'm John Scott. President Trump blames Iran for a drone strike on a ship in the Strait of Hormuz, calling it a foolish violation of the ceasefire agreement. As a result of this, U.S. Central Command says the military struck missile and drone locations and coastal radar sites in Iran. Venezuelans Hope Online Post will bring news of missing people after devastating earthquake.
8: A father holds the hand of his daughter, dressed as a fairy. A 24-year-old man in a pilot uniform stares proudly at the camera. A family embraces on a soccer field. They're among the images posted by relatives within Venezuela and abroad, desperately searching for their missed ones following two powerful back-to-back earthquakes this week. With communication patchy, social media and online registries have become a crucial tool for many Venezuelans seeking information and resources beyond sparse government statistics. I'm Charles Tillidesma.
7: 920 people have died. 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Former Trump administration National Security Advisor John Bolton pleading guilty to illegally retaining classified information, which could allow him to avoid a prison term. U.S. Attorney Kelly Hayes.
23: He also knew the damage to national security that could be caused by mishandling that sensitive information. Nevertheless, as Mr. Bolton just admitted, he put our national security at grave risk in violation of the law.
7: Bolton pleaded guilty to a single count of illegally retaining national defense information. More on these stories from townhall.com.
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20: 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I'm Jim Dallas. Well, passenger traffic making its way through Harry Reid International Airport in May was down 8.4% when compared to the same time last year. But part of the big drop could be because May of last year was nearly a record for passenger traffic. The five-month passenger totals are down 6.2% compared to last year, but with most of that They blamed on Spirit Airlines going out of business on May 2nd. With the new parking garage scheduled to open this fall, paid parking hours in the downtown Las Vegas Arts District are about to change. City officials have announced that beginning October 1st, free street parking in the Arts District will be available between midnight and 1 in the afternoon, Monday through Friday. A change will replace the 3 hours of free parking currently being offered during weekday lunch hours. Paid street parking will be in effect between 1 in the afternoon and midnight during weekdays and 8 in the morning until midnight on Saturday and Sunday. The city will then open a 5-story, 500-space parking garage on Utah Avenue, downtown Las Vegas, at the end of September. It will charge $3 an hour to park with a $15 daily maximum.
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20: Remember, those two right lanes are closed on East Flamingo. That's at Maryland Parkway for road work there. Do expect a lot of congestion. Also, some road work on the median on Boulder Highway South. That's at Flamingo.
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9: Your life. Please buckle up and hold on tightly. 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This is Wayne Allyn Root, direct from the entertainment capital of the world, Las Vegas. What time is it? It's time for WAR! Here's your host, 100% raw truth, 100% American-made, the warrior, Wayne Allyn Root.

0: All right, Wayne Alaroot is here. Warzone Live. Hopefully my voice holds up today. It was a rough day yesterday, and it was kind of rough this morning. Feels a little better right now, but after I speak for the next hour, it'll probably be exactly the same. And then I leave tomorrow, by the way. Lee Elsie will be guest hosting, I believe, what's tomorrow, Wednesday, Thursday, and then Best of Wayne on Friday. And then I'll do my America's Top 10 show on Real America's Voice from Washington, D.C. I'll tape it on Friday from their D.C. studios, and it'll be on at its regular time here in Las Vegas, noon Eastern and 9 a.m. here in Las Vegas, America's Top 10 Countdown on Real America's Voice TV. And I'll be flying home on Saturday and back in Las Vegas Saturday and Sunday. So I'll be back here on Monday, Tuesday, and Wednesday before the July 4th holiday. But I am in Washington, D.C., attending a great friend's swearing-in as ambassador, a United States ambassador. And here's the commentary that I wrote. I thought it was time that someone Jewish wrote a commentary on behalf of and supporting President Trump. And on support of the Iran deal, a Jewish-American pro-Israel MAGA warrior makes strong case for Trump's Iran deal. So I am proudly pro-Israel. I will always support and defend Israel. I believe Israel is America's best friend and ally in the world, and vice versa. I'm always loyal to my friends. But above all else, and it's not even close, I'm MAGA and America first. I always stand with President Trump and America. America is what matters. America is the first priority, always and by a mile. That's why I support President Trump's Iran deal. Is it perfect? No. Was it a tough decision? Yes. That's why presidents are elected, to make tough decisions. I've told my TV, radio, and podcast audience, viewers, and listeners for days now, it's not a perfect move, but Trump made the right move. Is it a bad move for Israel? Maybe. Short term. Is it a bad move for future U.S. presidents? Maybe. Because when Iran acts out again, and they will, future presidents will have to deal with it. But right now, winning the midterms is all that matters. I believe the American people are always right. President Trump listened to the American people. They want out of Iran. They want lower gas prices. They want lower grocery prices. They want lower inflation. They want lower interest rates. They want a booming economy. In a perfect world, would I have wanted President Trump to finish the job in Iran? Absolutely. Yes. But what if finishing the job meant six more months at war? Or a year? What if it meant putting boots on the ground? What if it meant thousands of American soldiers killed and injured? Would the American people have understood and accepted that pain? I believe the answer is no. What if finishing the job meant while we continued to fight the war, oil ran out all over the globe? Anyone could say that? Let me try it again. You try that one. Oil ran out all over the globe. Say that five times fast. What if the result was gas rationing all over the globe? What if this led to global economic collapse? What if this led to a Great Depression? Would Trump and the GOP have been blamed for all of this? Yes. Reagan once said a recession is when people lose their jobs. A depression is when you lose yours. What if gas hit $8 or $9 or $10 a gallon and millions of Americans lost their jobs? Would the American people have understood and accepted that pain? No. What if staying the course and finishing the job meant winning the war decisively but losing the midterms? Would that be a victory? I think that would be called the worst trade in world history. Think back to President George H.W. Bush. He won the Iraq War decisively. Bush executed the perfect war plan. We destroyed the Iraq army in a matter of weeks. A masterful job. Bush was hailed as brilliant and a great leader. His approval was among the highest in history. Do you remember what happened next? Only a few short months later, America was in a mild recession and Bush was defeated by Bill Clinton. That was his thanks for winning the war. America threw him out on his ass. Why? Because war doesn't matter. The economy does. That never changes. James Carville had it right. It's the economy, stupid. All the people know and really care about is their pocketbook, their wallet, their bank account, their paycheck, and their job. If those are good, we win the upcoming midterms. If we win the Iran war, but the economy is weak and inflation is still high, we lose, period. Money trumps war, even a smashing victory. President Trump understands these timeless truths. Trump listens. Trump compromises. Trump changes direction. Trump wants to be Reagan, Lincoln, and Washington. He doesn't want to be George H.W. Bush. This was a crucial and necessary change of direction. All that matters now is winning the midterms. All the rest can wait. And it's already working. Have you seen the latest polls? Out this morning, the Daily Mail poll shows that Trump is up dramatically in popularity, and the American public agrees with the Iran war peace treaty. The American people agree with President Trump's decision, and so do I. Because if the GOP loses the midterms, it's all over. Turn out the lights. Trump's presidency is over. The MAGA agenda is over. The U.S. economy is in trouble. The GOP is in trouble. The secure border and mass deportation are on life support. America first quickly becomes America last. And one other P.S. Trump and the GOP losing the midterms is terrible news for Israel, too. Devastating. Trump and America can't help Israel if radical Jew-hating, Hamas-loving Democrats are in charge, blocking everything Trump tries to do. Israel needs Trump to do whatever it takes to win the midterms. That's in their long-term best interests. After Trump and the GOP win the midterms, after oil and gas go down dramatically, after inflation and interest rates go down dramatically, after the economy booms, Trump will have all the capital in the world. After all of that, Trump will be in position to help Israel again, and if necessary, to severely punish Iran again until they comply with the terms of the deal. After winning, everything is easy. So President Trump, good move. America agrees. I agree. Now you're in a position to shock the world and win the midterms. But there's one thing left to do to make sure we win. Stop Democrats from rigging and stealing elections. Sign a presidential national security emergency for elections. It's the same as the SAVE Act, except you don't need the Senate to pass it, and it can't be challenged in court. This is the SAVE Act on steroids, Trump style. The Supreme Court already ruled back in 1983 that it takes a two-thirds vote in both houses of Congress to overturn it, and you get it all, President Trump. Voter ID, proof of citizenship, just like the SAVE Act, but also severe limits on mail-in ballots, which the SAVE Act did not have, and vote by paper ballot, which the SAVE Act did not have. This is the whole enchilada. This makes the SAVE Act look like the B team. This is how we ensure a GOP midterm victory, at which point you can spend the next 2 years making America great again. You did what you had to do in Iran, and then you secured the border, and then you secured the election, and the victory is ours. That's my commentary. It's kind of combining two ideas. One, that the Iran peace deal that a lot of people are criticizing is good because we had to, you know, prevent a worldwide global depression. We had to prevent oil running out. We had to prevent more inflation, higher gas prices in the United States. We had to prevent a midterm loss. And then also, once that's all done and things are looking good and the economy's booming this fall, Trump has a great upset midterm victory within grasp, as long as he stops Democrats from cheating. So then it applies the second half of this thing. He's got to name, sign, declare a national presidential national security emergency for elections. So it combines both those ideas. Excuse me. Put the SAVE Act aside. We need this national security emergency for elections. Much more important than the SAVE Act. Much better than the SAVE Act. Much more effective than the SAVE Act. Remember the COVID vaccine? This really is safe and effective. It's effective anyway. I don't know about safe, but it's definitely effective. Whereas the SAVE Act is not safe or effective. It's more like the COVID vaccine. So what are the big news stories today? I got a lot of stories here. And all of them have importance, all of them. Here's another good Trump story. Well, here's the shock poll. Let me give you the shock poll first. Shock poll reveals Trump's approval rating has surged as voters deliver surprise verdict on Iran and the economy. Donald Trump's approval rating is rebounding after the White House made strides to end the war in Iran, sending oil prices plummeting. The president's approval rating has ticked up to 47%. It is the 80-year-old's highest approval rating this year, just days before the U.S. launched its war against Iran in February. It was the last time it was even close to this high. For the past 3 months, Trump's approval rating has consistently stayed at 43%. And it actually went as low as 42%. The improvement signifies American voters' appreciation of the administration's efforts to end the nearly four-month-long war. Polls conducted June 19th to 22nd. Today is what, the 23rd, I believe? Mm-hmm. So it was just conducted a couple days ago. Yeah, today's 23rd. So that's the first thing. Let me see if there's more to this poll, though. So according, it's the latest Daily Mail JL Partners survey, and I found them to be very accurate. It's up 4 points compared to last month. According to survey, Trump still holds a tight grip on the MAGA base, 82% approval, right? MAGA people love him. Independents, however, remain sour on the Republicans' leadership, just 38% approval compared to 52% disapproval. Hispanic voters still firmly within Trump's camp, 45% approve, 41% disapprove. White voters, 46% approval rating. Black voters, 38% approval. Not bad. Not bad. President Trump appears to have gotten a direct approval bump from the Iran deal, putting him on the second highest rating of the year. Excuse me, I said it was the highest. Second highest rating of the year. All right, Wayne Allyn-Ruth, this is Warzone Live, the official podcast, the Gateway Pundit. 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
5: All right, Wade Allen Root. The root is on fire. Here's another story you got to hear because it shows you where Democrats really are. Poll, most Democrats say illegal aliens should remain in the U.S. and apply for citizenship. Most Democrats say illegal aliens. They're not even saying separate criminals from regular ones. Most Democrats say illegal aliens should remain in the U.S. and eventually apply for citizenship. People don't put things together, you know, like today. You know what I got in the mail today? First time in my life, I got my Medicare card in the mail. It starts July 1st. Wainwright's on Medicare July 1st. So some liberal listening to this show is going to write on social

0: in full with interest, and now I'll get Medicare, which I paid into and never got anything back, including interest, for 45 years, and then I'll eventually take Social Security in a few years and also get paid back my own money that I never got paid back and never even got interest. Second of all, the fact that Medicare and Medicaid and Social Security are about to go under, well, I shouldn't count Medicaid. Medicare and Social Security, they're constantly warning it's going to go under, it's going to go broke, is because we're spending all of our money on illegal aliens. Do you understand that? Every dollar we spend on illegals is a dollar that isn't available for good people in America, citizens born here, worked their whole lives, and they can't get there, and legal immigrants too, who can't get their Medicare. It's going to be cut, it's going to be eliminated, because we're wasting our money on millions of illegals we can't afford. And third of all, Democrats keep talking about affordability. And I explained yesterday that rents are 30% higher in big American cities because of illegal aliens and that demand. They're just, and healthcare is flying. It's because of the demand of illegals. You're adding 30 million new people, 40 million new people, and you don't have a single new doctor. You don't have a single new apartment built. And so everything goes up. Your costs are going up because of illegals. So I think most Americans, being nice people, would have no problem with legal immigrants coming to America. But the problem we have is people not following the law, breaking the law, violating the Constitution, breaking into our country, and then stealing our money, and then ruining our lives because you're taking away from our budget so we don't have Social Security, we don't have Medicare, we don't have money spent on roads and infrastructure, and our rents are 30% higher because of you, and our medical bills are 30%, 50% higher because of you, and we're waiting in long lines because of you. So yes, we're pissed. This segment of the show is sponsored by Energize Health. I joined the Energize Health program in November of 2020. It changed my life and my career. I lost 25 pounds of fat. I gained 10 pounds of muscle in only 88 days. That's me right there, the picture of me 15 years ago at the age of 50. And you can see me now in the gym at the age of 65 in just a matter of 4 weeks now. I gained energy, intercellular hydration, got in the best shape of my life. I gained 4 new TV shows past the age of 61. I don't think that's ever happened in TV history. And I know why it happened. The fat melted off my face. 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We'll be right back. We got a guest. We got all kinds of news stories I haven't gotten to yet. 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
12: The Las Vegas Aviators guaranteed themselves at least a split of the six-game series they're playing in Sacramento this week. They've won the first three, beating the Rivercats 4-3 last night in the home of their Major League affiliate. The Athletics, meanwhile, broke their four-game losing skid with a 9-6 win over the Giants in Sacramento. The Las Vegas Aces are having a fine season. Their 13-5 record is second best in the WNBA, but one problem they'd failed to solve was the Dallas Wings until last night. Backed by Asia Wilson's 32 points, the defending champs beat the Wings 99-84 Thursday night at Michelob Ultra Arena to avoid a season sweep by Dallas. The NHL draft doesn't carry quite the fanfare that the NFL and NBA do, but it does get underway today in Buffalo. The Vegas Golden Knights only have four total picks, and barring any last-minute maneuvering, aren't expecting to even make a selection until number 95 overall.
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21: Little bit of debris on that transition ramp merging from 15 South over to the Southern Beltway 215. Injury crashes, 15 North at Charleston, southbound Fort Apache at Sky Point. And crews are cleaning up incidents, 11 North at Charleston approaching downtown and 15 South at Spring Mountain. Now you're up to date with on-time traffic.
22: 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Your Secretary of War, Wayne L. The Root. 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How are you?
23: I'm great. Thanks for having me. Very excited to be here.
22: So tell me about this book. I mean, well, first of all, before we even get to the book, there's clearly a communist color revolution going on in the United States, a Marxist takeover of the United States. Everything Trump does, for the most part, I mean, there's some things I disagree with, but most everything he does is fantastic, and yet the results are really not much because there's a judge standing in the way of every single thing he tries to do. There's some insurrectionist Obama, Clinton, Biden judge who says no to everything Trump wants to do. I believe they're all bought off. They're owned by China, the Chinese Communist Party, the Mexican drug cartel, the deep state, the DC swamp. What do you believe are the roots of this Marxist invasion and Marxist revolution and this communist color revolution?
23: Well, you know, it comes, this is a part of the reason I wrote my book is because I needed to understand the architecture that is functioning above our nation that apparently we have no control over. And, the more I dug into it, the more I realized that our country, essentially turned into something very different when the Dulles brothers walked in to the two highest unelected positions in America, the Secretary of State, John Foster Dulles, and Alan Dulles, the CIA. And it's my belief that from that point forward, the State Department, USAID, CIA, National Endowment for Democracy, ceased to work for the United States of America and rather became a part of the international banking cartel and global public-private partnership that is running above our nation. And frankly, Donald Trump winning in 2016 was unacceptable to these people. They had plans, I believe, before the end of World War II to have a World War III on the continent of Europe and had been planning for it for a very long time. And all of a sudden, Trump won, and this was a existential threat to the CIA and everything they've been doing with regime change for decades. And I believe that they turned the entire playbook they've been using since the 50s to regime change other countries on the United States of America. And we are still in that color revolution. And the people that are responsible for it are not being held accountable. And as long as that goes on, we are going to see them nonstop try to get in the way of everything. They do not want the United States of America to succeed. They believe in global governance. Barack Obama, as you know, signed us on to Agenda 2030 in 2015. It is a nation state ending plan. It is a global governance, totalitarian, technocratic, global model that doesn't believe in borders, doesn't believe in nation states, and wants to control from above. And they are not having the United States, and we the people have a voice, so we have to take it back. But I think the architecture was built long ago, and that architecture needs to be dismantled.
22: I believe very strongly in borders. I think we need a wall between California and the rest of the country. You know, especially Nevada, where I live, we need a wall between California and Nevada. Although the good news is, I must tell you, Mel, the good news is, it's kind of like art. You know, everyone assumed that when the whole New York and New Jersey and Connecticut moved to Florida, everybody running from COVID would be Democrats and they turn it blue. And instead, they turned it bright, bright red. Same thing's happening in South Carolina, bright, bright red. North Carolina is getting a little more red. And all of it is because the people running away were conservatives who didn't want to live in New York anymore and didn't want to follow COVID rules. And the ones coming from New York still to this day are conservatives. The ones coming from California to Las Vegas, and they're coming by the tens of thousands. They're driving prices up like you can't even believe. You know, when I got to Las Vegas 30 years ago, Mel, you could buy a house for $100,000, $150,000. And I immediately bought two homes and I rented them out. I bought two houses for like $120,000 and $130,000. And today in Summerlin, where I live, which is like the Scottsdale or the Beverly Hills of Las Vegas, we were out looking for houses, my wife and I, and I thought I'd get a really nice, bigger house than I have now for about $2 million, and everything I saw was $4 million or $5 million. That's how expensive it is to live in Las Vegas now. To live in the nice place of Las Vegas, it's millions of dollars. It's unbelievable. So they've driven the prices up to the roof. It's really crazy. But the good news is it's proof that our philosophy works. Everybody's leaving California, New York, New Jersey. Why? Because liberalism and socialism don't work. Why do you think rich people are running for their lives?
23: Well, we have to also understand that this is not the Democrat Socialists of America and their partners at CARE and Muslim Brotherhood are all over the country. They don't even care about the federal elections. They're going after the mayor's races, the city council, the school. Yeah,
22: and
23: they're winning, but they're winning, though. We have to remember they are aligned with Progressive International. They are aligned with the Center for American Progress. They are aligned with global socialism. It's exactly what is going on in the EU. We're seeing they all went over to Spain. I don't know why we are allowing the Democrat Socialist of America to run at all or to be a party. We don't allow communists. They are revolutionary Marxists that don't believe in borders. They don't believe in jail.
22: They don't believe in police. They don't believe in police.
23: No. Frankly, it's our education system, though. Everything I'm telling you, this is what I found. Everything post-World War II was geared towards a third world war and the controlled demolition of the United States. And had Donald Trump not won, we would be way into it. So
22: yes.
23: The hatred of Donald Trump is really, as I've said to him myself, he would say they're not after me, they're after you, and I'm in the way. The truth is they're not after America, they're after the world, and America is in the way. And that is who is pumping up these revolutionary Marxists, not Americans. Yet, people think that. And then there's so many Democrats that don't even know. They're so brainwashed from the MK Ultra operation of Trump being the problem that they will vote against anything that Trump does just because it's Trump. It is the most insane, situation we have right now. And they'll just vote D. They don't realize that the Democrat Socialists are no different than the National Socialist Worker Party of Germany of the
22: 30s.
23: The same thing. It's the same money.
22: And Mel, you know, I love Trump, and I'm a friend of Trump, and I had an Oval Office visit recently, and I love the guy, but that doesn't mean I can't criticize him. I'm going to give you a major criticism of Trump right now. For some reason, when you talk about, like, brainwashing, he doesn't realize that the COVID vaccine and his stolen election in 2020 are completely connected. And COVID and the 2020 are completely connected. He has no clue about this. And he doesn't understand all these Democrats that are acting so crazy and rabid and nutty and mentally ill and mentally deranged have all taken 20 of the jabs. And they're all nuts. They've lost their minds. Yeah. He doesn't understand that. And he doesn't understand that Dr. Fauci wanted COVID here because he was working with Democrats and the Chinese Communist Party to destroy Trump's chance of reelection. All of it is connected, and he has no idea about this, and I don't know why. Do you agree with me? First of all, let's start with that.
23: Yeah, I agree with you 1,000%. I think it's a little bigger than that, too. I in my book, I dig into 44 to 54, the Dulles Brothers Changing the World.
22: Tell me about that. I don't know anything about that. I didn't even know there were Dulles Brothers. I never heard that story. Obviously, I know the Dulles Airport, but I didn't know who was named after. So one was the head of the CIA, and the other one was what now? Secretary of State?
23: The head of the Department of State. And but what you have to know before that is during World War II, they were both in Switzerland. They both were lawyers on Wall Street at Sullivan and Cromwell. And yes, exactly. And Sullivan and Cromwell represented the international banks and the international multinational corporations. So
22: all these guys are the same, I swear to God. They're all the same.
23: And they haven't changed.
22: I'm a son of a butcher. My father had a white butcher outfit and bloodstains. I don't know from these white shoe law firms. And I did get into Columbia University, and I applied for Goldman Sachs, and I never heard back from them. I applied to Merrill Lynch, never heard back from them. Because they only have like four openings in the whole country, and they give it to four billionaire sons. No normal person gets these jobs. They're all brainwashed billionaire liberals. It's the weirdest thing, and they hate real people. And that's why I never had a chance at these jobs. I never understood that at the time.
23: No, and while they were in Switzerland, which was obviously not neutral, they created this international banking infrastructure and then gave all themselves immunity. They created the CIA and gave it, opaque budget, no oversight, no nothing. And then they walk into the two highest unelected positions in America, the Secretary of State and the CIA under Eisenhower. And I believe that from that point on, the State Department, USAID, the CIA, National Endowment for Democracy, ceased to even work for the United States. I think they were all reconfigured to be a tentacle of the international banking cartel and the global public-private partnership. And at this point, I don't think the CIA ever worked for the United States. I think they always worked to protect the international infrastructure of endless wars for profit. And I believe Donald Trump was an existential threat to them. Not
22: bankers,
23: I
22: don't think people. They're protecting bankers, the Rothschilds, the Bilderbergs. Those are all the people they protect all day long, right?
23: Yep. The endless war for profit model. They got away with it World War I, World War II. They were all ready for World War III. I believe before the end of World War II, they were preparing it. And in comes Donald Trump to ruin everything. And frankly, thank God for us and the world. But at this point, we have to be honest. The CIA is very involved on our soil and has been running the color revolution here since 2016. They don't even deny it. They have an NGO called the Steady State. And this guy, Cash, who runs it, he said that when Donald Trump won, 150 CIA agents that did the regime change operations over with, of course, Norm Eisen in the EU, essentially turned the entire playbook here and wrote a letter to General Flynn, apparently, before Donald Trump even was inaugurated, saying that the CIA thought Trump was an existential threat to the post-World War II foreign policy. Yeah, thank God. And then they all said that Flynn ignored him. The guy laughs. He says, then Flynn's gone. Then I sent it to McMaster. He ignored it. And then we decided we had to do something. So all roads lead to Langley with what's going on since 2016. Mm-hmm. And if we don't deal with the lawfare people at Brookings, like Norm Eisen, Mark Elias, all these people that have been running this, Obama administration, a lot of people don't realize. Brennan was the head of the CIA in Saudi Arabia for 12 years. He's the only intelligence guy that went with Obama, who's a Manchurian candidate.
22: Isn't it true that he became a Muslim, that he converted to Islam? Is that not
23: That's
22: true?
23: That's what they say. That's what they say. And
22: how
23: and
22: bizarre
23: it's not
22: is that? How
23: but
22: bizarre
23: also,
22: is that? All right, look, I got to take an ad break. Mel Kay, the host of the Mel Kay Show. We'll be right back.
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22: All right, Wayne Allyn Root, this is Warzone Live. 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The most popular event at Freedom Fest every year is the mock trial. This year, ICE will be put on trial, and I will be the defense attorney. Wayne Allyn Root is the defense attorney, and I'm up against a real-life attorney from a big-shot law firm and a judge and a jury. Star witnesses for the defense, for my defense of ICE, will be Superman actor Dean Cain and veteran Border Patrol agent J.J. Carroll. The 12 jurors will be selected from the audience. It will take place on Friday, July 10th at 5 p.m. Friday. Oh, actually, they're saying 5, but my understanding is 6:15 p.m. I'll double-check that for you. Friday, July 10th, I think it's at 6:15 because that's when C-SPAN is televising it nationwide. 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I can't wait to meet all of you there. All right, my guest is here, Mel Kay, the host of the Mel Kay Show. Why is the timing of this book important? Now, let's mention the name of the book real quick. It is The Infiltration Instead of Invasion, America Betrayed, 1944 to 1954. So it's the post-World War decade, and it's mostly about the Dulles brothers and how they put things in place to destroy our country from their government perch. I guess you could say, I assume the Dulles brothers were the antithesis and the enemies of Joe McCarthy, I would guess, right?
23: Oh, yeah. I mean, bigger than that, it wasn't just them. It was also McCloy, all these different people that we should know their names, Harriman. I just believe that these people, that they built an architecture that we are still living under, and that's the reason Donald Trump can't get a lot done. That's the reason we have foreign entities on our soil. I don't know if you know, the IMF and the World Bank on our soil in D.C., the United States has no jurisdiction over them. This 1945 International Organization Immunity Act, and then the 47 CIA Act, and then the 49 CIA Secrecy Act. If we removed the three of them, we might actually take back our sovereignty and independence. And that's why it's important, because if you read the 27 grievances, that is where we are. And I believe the enemy is above our nation and can be dismantled if we know its existence is real and it's there and it can be done. And I really hope Trump just pulls a Lincoln at some point and says, you know what, I'm going to dismantle the whole thing.
22: The things you're talking about remind me, I had a guest on, Dane Wigington. He's like the world's expert on chemtrails.
23: Oh, yeah, I know.
22: Right? And we were talking about the fact that the skies above us in Vegas, as an example, and all my fans say in every city they're in, even in the country, in the middle of Kentucky, right, in the middle of a rural area, they say it's clear in the morning, it's blue, it's sunny, and then all of a sudden, all these planes crisscross and all this crap is sprayed, and then the air is foggy and they're breathing in poison. And I asked him, if he's such an expert on chemtrails, why isn't Trump and RFK Jr. stopping chemtrails? You know what his answer was? Because they don't run the country. There's someone above them that runs the country. And if they tried to stop chemtrails, they would, I believe he said, they would both be assassinated in a day. Is it really that bad that Donald Trump doesn't run the country? Is it really that bad? Wow.
23: Yeah, they protect themselves, and they're very well protected, and they seem unafraid. But as long as we are allowing this, because what you said is true, not only do I believe that the Transition Integrity Project group, led by Anita Dunn and Rosa Brooks over at Georgetown and Norm Eisen and them, they gamed out how they could get Trump out of office in 2020. They also had Event 201, which, of course, USAID and CIA paid for. CIA and USAID paid for the COVID. And frankly, it is all connected to the 2020 election. And the one thing I don't understand is why they haven't indicted the 51 intelligence agents that conspired to defraud the people of the United States of America before the election. That is the biggest election fraud ever.
22: Mel, why didn't they indict Dr. Fauci? He's killed millions of people. And before he killed millions, he killed orphans and dogs, beagles. This guy is Dr. Mengele. I don't understand why we haven't hung him. He needs to be hung after a Nuremberg trial, and nobody's doing a damn thing.
23: I know, I don't get it, but I do believe that it is because these people have some kind of immunity.
22: Yeah,
23: and they have immunity. They gave themselves immunity. And the only way that we can fight this is to have Trump rescind the immunity. But I don't even know if he knows that they are all immune, and that's what's going on. I also cannot believe that nobody has been charged with sedition and treason. I mean, John Brennan and the entire crew, back to Hillary Clinton, it's sedition and treason. And the craziest part, Wayne, is that it was a global coup against the United States run by the CIA, MI6, and the Five Eyes Nations to overthrow the duly elected president of the United States in 2016, and no one has been held accountable. If America no longer acknowledges sedition and treason as something real, then we don't have a country. So somebody's got to figure
22: listen,
23: it out.
22: There's sedition and treason every day. I think Karen Bass should be under arrest right now for sedition and treason.
23: Me too.
22: All right, look, I got to go, because if we don't take an ad break, I lose my funding here. But I want to mention your book once again. Mel Kay, the host of the Mel Kay Show, author of the new book, Infiltration Instead of Invasion, America Betrayed, 1944 to 1954. As you see, she's a master of knowing everything going on, all the names behind the scenes. You're a bright lady, man. You must have an IQ of 150 or above. 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Wayne Root is just a fun guy and semi-comedian, and you are a genius. And I appreciate all the vast knowledge and memory you've got of all these names and all this history. Very interesting. We'll have you back again. I really appreciate you as a guest.
23: Thank you, sir. You're fun. Bye-bye.
22: Thanks, Mel. Bye-bye.
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10: News this hour from Town Hall. I'm John Scott. The U.S. has struck Iran in response to a drone attack a day earlier on a cargo ship in the Strait of Hormuz. It's the most significant test yet to an interim understanding reached a week ago by the two countries to begin working to end their month-long war and reopen the pivotal waterway. Search and rescue efforts took place across Venezuela as humanitarian aid began to arrive following those powerful twin earthquakes that killed at least 920 people, injuring thousands, and left many more missing. 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Another tariff threat from the White House.
11: President Trump is threatening a 100% tariff on imports from any country that imposes a tax on digital services provided by U.S. companies. The president took aim at European countries he said are discussing implementation of taxes on American companies. He wrote, "Please let this statement serve to represent that any country that imposes such a tax will immediately be met with a 100% tariff on any and all goods sent to the United States." Bob Agner reporting.
10: AI dragged down the markets today.
14: The S&P 500 ended nearly flat Friday with a loss of less than 0.1%. The Dow slipped 44 points. That's about 0.1%. The NASDAQ composite fell 0.2%. Big drops for Micron Technology and other AI-related companies offset gains in other sectors like healthcare. Micron sank 6.7%. The chip company's stock has roughly quadrupled so far this year. Companies with big fuel bills got some help as oil prices fell back to where they were before the war with Iran. Seth Sutel, New York.
10: More from townhall.com.
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21: 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I'm Jim Dallas. Well, passenger traffic making its way through Harry Reid International Airport in May was down 8.4% when compared to the same time last year. Reported the big drop could be because May of last year was nearly a record for passenger traffic. The five-month passenger totals are down 6.2% compared to last year, but with most of that being blamed on Spirit Airlines going out of business on May 2nd. With a new parking garage scheduled to open this fall, paid parking hours in the downtown Las Vegas Arts District are about to change. City officials have announced that beginning October 1st, free street parking in the Arts District will be available between midnight and 1 in the afternoon, Monday through Friday. A change will replace the 3 hours of free parking currently being offered during weekday lunch hours. Paid street parking will be in effect between 1 in the afternoon and midnight during weekdays and 8 in the morning until midnight on Saturday and Sunday. The city will then open a five-story, 500-space parking garage on Utah Avenue, downtown Las Vegas, at the end of September. It will charge $3 an hour to park with a $15 daily maximum.
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